0: the expected result, that is fulfilling the purpose for which God has planted you wherever he has planted you. Now, we have come to John chapter 15, where we are looking at the branch, the vine, the branch, and the fruitfulness of the branch. Last week, we dealt with the branch. Now, today, I think we dealt with maybe fruitful branch or thereabout. Today, we want to look at cooperating with Jesus. What does it mean to cooperate with Jesus? But when we start by reading John chapter 15, it will be our text today. John chapter 15, we'll read verses 1 through 8. So if you are not driving, you have access to the Bible, please read along with me. I am the vine, I am the true vine, and my Father is the husbandman. Every branch in me that beareth not fruit, every branch in me that beareth not fruit, he taketh away. And every branch that beareth fruit, he purgeth it, that it may bring forth more fruit. Now ye are clean through the word which I have spoken unto you. Abide in me, and I in you, as the branch cannot bear fruit of itself, except it abide in the vine. No more can ye, except ye abide in me. I am the vine, ye are the branches. He that abideth in me, and I in him, the same bringeth forth much fruit. For without me ye can do nothing. If a man abide in not in me, he is cast forth as a branch and is withered, and men gather them and cast them into the fire, and they are burnt. If ye abide in me, and my words abide in you, ye shall ask what ye will, and it shall be done unto you. Verse 8, herein is my Father glorified, that ye bear much fruit, so shall ye be my disciples. Let's start from there. Brothers, are you calling yourself a disciple of Jesus? Are you a disciple indeed, or you are just faking it, you are deceiving yourself? Jesus said, this is how you will be his disciple, if you bear much fruit. Unfortunately, if you are bearing scanty fruits, you are also not his disciple. So Jesus is saying, this is how you will be my disciple, and my Father will be glorified if you bear much fruits. There are several fruits that the Lord is expecting to eat from us: the fruit of the Spirit, the fruit of righteousness, the fruit of repentance, the fruit of soul winning, the fruit of life, the fruit of the life of Christ, the fruit of your lips. He's also talking about the fruit of fulfilling the purpose for which you were planted where you were planted. For example, if the Lord has given you a job or a profession or an opportunity even to live in a particular area, there is a reason for God to plant you there. Are you bearing fruit? Are you yielding his expected result? Can God say, yes, well done, thou good and faithful servant, you are actually doing the reason, fulfilling the reason I planted you here? There is a reason God planted you in that church. There is a reason God transferred you to that branch. There is a reason God allowed them to post you to where you are serving. And he is expecting you to bear fruit unto him where you are. So if you are not bearing fruit, then you are barren, you are unfruitful. All those are some fruits that we can talk about, and which we will deal with as the Lord will grant us opportunity sometime in the future. But right now, we want to deal with cooperating with Jesus. You see in this text that we have read, where Jesus was emphasizing, or is emphasizing, abide in me and I in you. So there are two things here: abiding in Jesus and Jesus abiding in you. So These are the two things that will make you to be fruitful. If the two does not go together, you cannot be fruitful. So he is saying, abide in me and I abide in you, then you will be fruitful. If you fail to, and that is what it means to cooperate with him. In other words, he is the one inside you, and you also inside him makes you to be fruitful. Now, it's just like a bottle of water that is filled, a bottle that is filled with water, thrown into water, is inside the water as the water is inside it. Or let's say an empty bottle that is open, an open bottle thrown into the water. The water enters into it and it sinks, and then as it sinks, the water is in it, and then it also is in the water. Now, the same goes with fish. Water is inside the fish, and the fish is inside water. And as the water is abiding in the fish has life in it. Because if that fish, even inside water, would not allow water to enter into it, it will not survive. I think the average percentage of moisture content in a fish is 70 to 80% in any fish. So, fish itself contains water, even in its flesh, apart from the water that is liquid in its system, inside its system, that has not become part of the flesh. So, what we are talking about is that Jesus wants to be inside you, to be inside, to be part of you, and then he wants you to be part of him. So, Jesus is saying, abide in me as I in you. And that is a very important thing for us to take note of at this time. Abide in me as I in you, so that you will be fruitful. And this cooperation is something that you cannot ignore if you must be fruitful with Christ. Because Colossians chapter 1 verse 27, it says, Christ in you, the hope of glory. So already, once you have given your life to Christ, once you have become a child of God, the day you become a child of God, what happens is Christ comes inside you to live inside you. So Christ is living inside you. What even happens is that your flesh died. That is why Paul can say, I have been crucified with Christ. Nevertheless, I live. But not I, yet not I, but Christ lives in me. So it is Christ that lives in any believer. What happens on the day you got born again is that your flesh died. Your old man, your natural, your sinful nature died, crucified on the cross. And Christ, the Spirit of Christ, now comes into you. You read that in Romans chapter 12, where he say, if the Spirit of Christ is not in you, then you are not even part of him at all. Then you are not even a child of God. So it is the Spirit of Christ that comes into you when you got born again, that makes you a new creation man. Christ is that new creation man inside you. So Christ is living in you as long as you are born again. So the fact that Christ is living in you is what makes you to have the hope of glory. That hope will never materialize unless and until you yourself begin to live in Christ. That is why Romans chapter 8 says, there is therefore now no condemnation to them that are in Christ. Apart from them, that Christ is in you. So the first thing is that you cannot even be in Christ if Christ is not first of all in you, because it is Christ in you that brings you alive, that makes it possible for you to be in Christ. It is when Christ has come into you, when your old life, your old man, your flesh has died and has been evacuated from you, that Christ now comes to live inside you. That is what now makes it possible for you now to walk in the Spirit. So Romans chapter 8 verse 1 and 2, it now says, there is therefore now no condemnation to those who are in Christ Jesus, who walk not after the flesh, but after the Spirit. So now that Christ is in us, it is important for us to now be in Christ by we now intentionally living for Christ, like being Christocentric. That is, we are now all about us is now Christ. Now, let me read the devotional of Sunday, February 23, 2025, and it's talking about cooperating with Christ. We have been learning about the need to and how to abide in Jesus as he abides in you. Christ abiding in you is about Christ living and working through you, while you abiding in Christ is about you being consumed and crazy about Christ with passionate zeal. You will not be able to bear fruit without both, that is, without cooperating with Jesus. Did you take note of that? Christ in you is about Christ. It's Christ's own decision. Now, you allowed him, but it is Christ that chose to come and stay, live, walk inside you. So it's about Christ living in you to give you victory over sin. The reason why you have victory over sin, over the devil, over the world, is that Christ is in you. He that is in you is greater than he that is in the world. You overcome the evil one because he that is in you is greater than he that is in the world. So it is Christ in you that makes you, that gives you victory, that makes you to be overcomers, that gives you the opportunity, the ability to live to live a victorious life over sin. And it is Christ in you that is the hope of glory. It is still a hope until you begin to live in Christ, until you begin to abide in Christ. It is still a hope. It's just like a new building that has been wired, that has been connected to the electricity. Until that building has a hope that once PHCN brings lights, brings power, supplies power, they will have power. But as long as it has not been wired and connected to the national grid, it does not have hope of getting power supply from it. So, but the fact that it has hope does not mean that it has light. It has that hope, but not until you begin to abide in Christ, that you will now begin to see, the glory, the blazing glory of that hope of glory that you have. So a lot of Christians are just lying down in the realm of hope of glory. A lot of believers, they are just at the realm of hope. They have hope of glory, but they are not manifesting the glory. The glory is not shining in there. People are not seeing it. The reason is because they are not abiding in Christ. They have the potential, they have the capacity, they have the ability, but they are not manifesting it. So even physics begin to talk of different kinds of energy, two different kinds of energy majorly, the kinetic and the potential. The potential is the one that is inside, that you have the ability, you can do it if only you put it to emotion, you set it in motion and you begin to apply it. You have the potential. There is the potential glory inside every believer in whom Christ is. Every believer has Christ in him. There is no believer that Christ does not reside in him. So as long as you are a believer, what made you a believer is that Christ is living in you. You believe in Christ, you have accepted him, and he's living in you. But there is more. for you to manifest his glory is for you to abide in him. And that is what will now bring the fruitfulness in you. And that is actually what cooperation is. So cooperation is the combination of co, which means company, and operation. Therefore, cooperating with Jesus means accompanying with Jesus while Jesus himself performs his operation in and through you. So cooperation is co, and co is when they say Paul and co, they are saying Paul and company. So it means co is company. So cooperation is co and operation. So there is somebody who is the part of it. One of the group of the co, there is that will be operating. The other one will be accompanying. So at least there are two groups in cooperating that cooperates. Only one. It takes two to cooperate. Only one person cannot cooperate with himself. So two will cooperate. One will operate. The other will accompany with the one that is operating. So Jesus is the one that operates. That is the one that performs the operations through you and in you, but you must cooperate with him in order to get that cooperation. So when we are talking of cooperating with Jesus, it is not Jesus that will cooperate with you, because you can do nothing without him, but he can do everything without you. So it is you that is cooperating with him for fruitfulness. Without you cooperating with him, you cannot be fruitful. So Christ is already in you as long as you are born again, but you cannot be fruitful unless you abide in him. That is why he said, every branch in me that does not bear fruit, that is to say, every of his branch that does not bear fruit will be cut away. In other words, every branch, every believer, because all believers are his branches. So every believer that does not bear fruit, or that does not cooperate with him, or that does not abide in him, will be cut away. Because abiding in him means you are cooperating with him, and cooperating with him will make you fruitful. Therefore, because already he is operating in you, it is just for you to accompany with him. In other words, you allowing him, you are cooperating with him to say, okay, have your way to get whatever is your will done. So cooperation is a combination of co, which means company, and operation. Therefore, cooperating with Jesus means accompanying with Jesus while he performs his operation in and through you. When you accompany with Jesus, you are abiding in him. When Jesus performs his operations in you and through you, he is abiding in you. Thus, you are accompanying with Jesus. When you abide in Jesus, people will see the person of Jesus in you as they come closer to you. They will see you as the visible image of the invisible Jesus, because you are buried out of sight inside Jesus. For Jesus alone to be seen. You no longer do anything for yourself or by yourself, only for Jesus and by Jesus. Hence, Jesus becomes your purpose, your perspective, your power, your premise, your position, your means, your method, your gain, your motivation, your ambition, your trophy, and your satisfaction for doing anything. Jesus will be the ignition that sets you on. In short, everything about you will be Jesus. They will say, this boy or this girl or this man or this woman, as this Jesus boy or girl or woman has come again. Jesus becomes your life and indeed your worthy death. You abiding in Jesus is about you being Christocentric in all your life. It is your own choice and commitment to Jesus, not that of Jesus to you. On the other hand, if Jesus abides in you, if Christ abides in you, people will see you in Christ, because Christ is inside you. When they see you, you will look normal like every other person. But Christ, who dwells inside you, will be the one living and walking, operating through you and inside you, is with his unlimited strength and power. This is the mystery that makes your output surpass what a natural person can produce. Christ abiding in you is about what Christ is doing through you and in you. It is Christ's choice and actions, not yours. So let's quickly go on a short break so that when we come back, we now go into some examples and illustrations of cooperating with Jesus.
1: 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If you have a prayer request or a Bible question, please just tap the link for anonymous prayer request and send it to us. 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And tomorrow, by the grace of God, at 7 a.m., we'll be here for Waiting on God Wednesday, where we'll pray over the requests of members of this community that have been sent anonymously. If you don't mind sending them on your WhatsApp, just tap the WhatsApp widget as well and send to us prayers and questions and thanksgiving as well, because on Thursday we'll be here at 7 a.m. by the grace of God for Thankful Thursday. Also tomorrow at 6:30 a.m. by the grace of God, we'll be here with Evangelist Bayo at DBC for prayer for the nation. That's the time we have set apart on Gospel Best Radio to pray for our nation, Nigeria. Evangelist Bayo DBC joins us at 6:30 a.m. on Tuesday mornings to pray for this country. Please do join us if you can. And of course, after this program, I'll still be here for On the Lord's Side, Christian Perspectives on News and Current Events. And that's a program where we engage with different news items and current affairs, development in current affairs, and we engage all this with the mind of Christ. I wanted to give up Pastor Agunloye's phone number and email address. It is this. You can reach Pastor Agunloye on 0808-718-0680. You can also send him a mail. You can send it to paul.agunloye@gmail.com. If you missed any of that, just tap the WhatsApp widget and request for it. Also, before the end of this program, if you send in your question or contribution to this program, Pastor Agunloye will respond to it. Just tap the WhatsApp widget and send in your question or contribution to this program. We did not upload last week's episode, but by the grace of God, before the end of today, the episode for last week and this week will be uploaded, and you can find it right on that page where you are. Just navigate to Reflections Tuesday and you find many of the episodes already there. Pastor is back with us. Pastor, over to you now, sir.
0: Thank you so much. And welcome back, dear listeners. I believe we followed up to where we got to and we went on break. We tried to read the devotional of this last Sunday that talked about cooperating with Jesus, and we emphasized the difference between Christ abiding in you and you abiding in Christ. And we saw that you abiding in Christ is Christ's own decision to stay, to dwell in your life and walk in your life since you accepted him. And you abiding in Christ is you being Christocentric, making Christ your purpose, making Christ your power, making Christ your perspective. Everything about you becomes Christ. You are thinking Christ. Christ is the reason you are doing anything. Christ, everything about you is Christ. You are sold out with passion and zeal for Christ. That's what Jesus is expecting. You are abiding in him. You are thinking always about him. You are crazy with him for him. That is, you are just like, you cannot do without him. He wants to be your number one. Everything that occupies your heart, be him. So you are abiding in Christ as he becomes, when people see you, they see, if you are the one abiding inside Christ, so you are hidden in him. So once people see you, they see Christ in you. They just see Christ. Everything about you, they say, this Jesus boy has come again. But if, when, as Christ is dwelling in you, he is inside you. So people are seeing you as a normal person because Christ is inside you. But the power that is manifesting through you, they are seeing the output, they are seeing it. They say, this is much more than what a normal person can do. Can a normal person forgive his enemies? Can a normal person do this? Can a normal person do that? Because it is not you, it is Christ in you that is doing all those things and manifesting in you and making you to bear all those fruits. So that is why Jesus is saying, abide in me and I in you, and that is what will make you fruitful. Now, because of time, let us quickly run into some examples of, or illustrations from the scriptures, what it means to cooperate with Jesus. Now, let us look at Luke chapter 6, verse 17 to 20 quickly, and let's see how the Lord can help us. Later, we will look at Luke chapter 8, 22 to 26. Those two things, and then we wrap up today. Now, Luke chapter 6, 17 to 20, he says, and he came down with them. I saw this. Jesus is the one that came down with them. I saw this as coming down to their level, coming down to the level of his people. Now, this I see as abiding with them. The reason is that Jesus actually came down to live inside you. That is abiding in you. Jesus came down to live inside you. That is what, how is abiding in you. And then that verse 17, he said, and stood in the plain and the company of his disciples. So we see that the disciples accompanied with him. So now there are things that he is going to operate. There are some operations he's going to perform in this place, but he needs the company of his disciples. The disciples decided to accompany with him so that there is a cooperation. So he is the one that will operate. The disciples are accompanying with him. So the Bible says, and the company of his disciples. So there is the company of his disciples. That is, the disciples accompanied with him. He is there. He is the one that came down to their level, to be with them, to abide with them. But they also now came to company with him, to abide with him. So they are now cooperating with him. And a great multitude of people out of Judea and Jerusalem and from the sea coast of Tyre and Sidon, which came to hear him and to be healed of their disease. Can you imagine? Multitudes. And see what happened again in verse 18. And they were they that were vexed with unclean spirits, and they were healed. Now, verse 17 says, And the whole multitude sought to touch him, for there went virtue out of him and healed them all. For there went virtue out of him and healed them all. Why? They wanted to touch him. Now, can you imagine a multitude of maybe a million people wanting to touch one man in order to be healed? Can you see the stress and the kind of, how possible do you think that will be? Now, for one person to be laying hands on how many people, for them to be healed, or for them to touch him, or for him to touch them, or for any reason, how long will it take them to do it? Jesus needed the company of his disciples in order to produce that fruit. So for the disciples to be able to do it, Jesus is ready to do it. He has the power the disciples did not have. He is the one that will be able to do it, that can operate, that can perform the operation of healing and deliverance and all, and the word of God that the people need, the truth that will set people free. Jesus is the one that had it. So now, the disciples, but Jesus needed the company of his disciples in order to be able to do that. So Jesus needed his branches in order to be able to bear that fruit. The branches also needed to attach themselves, to company with Jesus, to abide with Jesus in order to be able to bear those fruits. So now the disciples, the Bible says they were already companying with him. And so it was easy for Jesus to be able to heal and to do all those things. So whosoever, because of the company of Jesus with, because of the company of the disciples with Jesus, whosoever would touch Peter is supposed to have touched Jesus, because the virtue that flowed from Jesus is supposed to flow through Peter, flow through James, flow through Judas that was there in the company, cooperating with Jesus at that time. And so if you cooperate with Jesus also by abiding in him, the Bible says, he that dwelleth in the secret place of the Most High, he that abides and dwells, that is a person that is cooperating. And when you are abiding in the secret place, it means that you are not a stranger in the secret place. You are not a visitor. You are not somebody who comes there once in a while, but you are somebody who stays there, somebody that is known. Every time you are saying, I will enter his gate with thanksgiving in my heart, I will enter his court with praise. And the Father is saying, who is that at my gate? Who wants to enter into the court? The angels are saying, sir, it's your friend, though. He has come again. He always come. He's your friend. He always come every time. He has come again. He wants to fellowship with you. He wants to worship you. I say, okay. What are you waiting for? Let him in. He's my friend. I've been expecting him. And he comes in. You come in. Do you know why? You are already a dweller. You are not a stranger that needs to be scrutinized and needs serious praises and worship and all that before there is access, before there is open heavens, before you have access, before you are able to have entrance. Because it is not every time that you pray that you immediately get a breakthrough into get a connection. There is always sometimes when you are praying, you are trying to get connection, just to get connection. So you are singing, you are praising, you are worshiping, you are praying, you know, the initial time to get connection. But there is this utterance, there is this flow, there is this grace, there is this unction, there is this, you know that you are praying, you are connected. You know that it's not that you are just doing wanting, knocking, you are just trying to knock. The door is open, you have access. So that is done when that is easier when you are already a dweller, when you are someone who dwells in the secret place of the Most High, someone who abides with him, you are cooperating with him. So it is easy for Jesus to bear his fruits through you. All those fruits, it is easy for them to bear through you. The fruit of joy, peace, and all those joy, long-suffering, and all those things that are the fruit of the Spirit, you just see them normally coming through you without struggle. A branch does not struggle to bear fruit. It does not do anything apart from just abiding on the vine. So we see these disciples as a company with Jesus, and see all the multitude, how the Lord was able to help them. And you know, in that verse 19, the Bible says, and the whole multitude sought to touch him, for there went virtue out of him, and healed them all. Can you imagine? It is because of the company, the cooperation of the disciples that probably made it easier to reach all. It's not that Jesus could not have done and just commanded and every and all that and everybody. But at this time, when Jesus was physically on earth, he was limited. Many times he had to go to the scene of the incidents to get things done. Many times he was not there and here at the same time as God. He was a normal human. So he needed the assistance, the company of the disciples. In order not to dwell too much on this, so that we'll be able to deal with something else, let's go quickly to chapter 8, verse 22. Luke chapter 8, verse 22. And it says, "Now it came to pass on a certain day that he went into a ship with his disciples." Now take note again. Who is the person that went into a ship? Jesus. But with who? With the company of his disciples. So the disciples were the people that are going with him. So it is Jesus and Jesus and company. So the disciples were accompanying with him. It was his own decision to go into the ship. So now it came to pass on a certain day that he went into a ship. So it was him that went into the ship. It was the disciples that came to company with him. And he said unto the disciples, he is the one that said unto the disciples, "Let us go." So it was his journey. The disciples were accompanying with him in his journey. "Let us go over onto the other side of the lake." And they launched forth. Now, take note. It was his journey. It was him that took the step, and they were following him. He went into the ship, and then they came with him as a company. They were not the operators. He was the operator. He was the owner of the journey. But if you are not careful and you are just reading this place on the surface, you would think that "and they launched forth" meant that you would not understand that the "they" here has been separated. "They," that is Jesus and his disciples, have now been separated. "They launched forth." It seems to me at this point, where after I have read everything here, maybe from 23-24, I discovered that it seems as if the disciples have now separated themselves from Jesus. They now said, "Do you know what? Jesus, you are the master. Even though you want to be the operator, but we cannot allow you to be operating while we are resting." No. Oga know they work when apprentices are there. So go and sleep. And Jesus is saying, "No, but this is my journey. I called you to come and rest. I say, come unto me, all ye that labor and are heavy laden, and I will give you rest." I want to give you rest. I want to be the one to be operating. Why you are just accompanying with me? But they said, No. "We are fishermen. You are carpenter. You don't know how to, you don't have experience on the ocean. Let us take over this journey from you." And somehow they took over and he went. Do you know how I got to know? Look at it in verse 23 and 24. "But as they sailed, he fell asleep. And there came down a storm of wind on the lake, and they were filled with water and were in jeopardy. And they came to him." You see that they has become different from him now. In that verse 22, that the Bible says, "And they launched forth." You will expect that they are still the same, all of them, as one company. But here now, in verse 23 and 24, you have seen that they have become different from Jesus. He said, "As they sailed, he fell asleep." So he is different. It was they that were sailing. Then he is now sleeping. Now, he said, "There came down his wind and all that, and they were filled with water and were in jeopardy." They were in jeopardy. Why him? He was sleeping. And verse 24 says, "And they came to him and awoke him, saying, 'Master, master, we perish.'" Then he arose and rebuked the wind and raging and the raging of the water, and they see, and those ones seized, and there was a calm. Now he said unto them, where is your faith? Now the question is, Jesus was the owner of the journey, but now they have taken over the journey from Jesus. And I can, you know why I was thinking like this is like, can you imagine that there was a serious storm on the ocean and Jesus could still sleep? And you are not talking of the kind of boat that is luxurious that we have today. I mean, the kind of ship that is luxurious that we have today. You are talking of a boat. How is it that the wave will be blowing the boat like this to this side and to that side, and everywhere is scattering, everything is going up and down, and he's still able to sleep? How do you think that, what I am thinking is that Jesus was just there resting. I say, shame you people have taken over the journey from me. When you are tired, when you have reached your wit's end, you will call me and then I will take over. But now I'm waiting for you. So when the thing is coming, he was there, going here, going there, and he was there. He was just there resting, waiting for them. Now, when they now came, he now took over the operation. That was when they got the solution. Now, the question I have for you, brother, are you sure you have not forced Jesus to be cooperating with you? Or you are still cooperating with Jesus? Are you still cooperating with Jesus concerning those matters? Are you asking him for his will, or you are telling him, Jesus, rest, I know what's good for me, I don't even need your input at this time, I don't need to seek you on this will, you have given me my medulla oblongata to think, and let me use the brain that you have given me. Brother, sister, let me tell you, the brain that God gave us at creation has been corrupted by the flesh. And that's why the Bible was talking of renewing of our mind when we got born again. So you can't depend on your own reasoning. The Bible says, and lean not on your own understanding. In all your ways, acknowledge him. It is wrong for you to anyone to teach or to preach that you don't need to seek God for some things again, some things that you can handle by yourself. Jesus said in that our passage, John chapter 15, verse 1 to 8, he said, without me, ye can do nothing. Nothing. Anything that you do, as far as Jesus is concerned, without him, it is nothing. No matter the result you got. When Moses struck the rock twice, the Bible says water gushed out. The name of Jesus is credit worthy anytime, at any time. The Bible says Christ was that rock that Moses struck, that was always following them at every time. And when that rock, they did not know that Jesus was the rock that was following them in the wilderness. They thought that it was a normal rock. They thought that it was a sedimentary rock. They thought that it was a normal mountain. But Jesus was always following them in order to provide and to protect them. But God told Moses, speak to this rock. Speak to the sun. Speak to Jesus. He's going to provide. He's going to answer you all that you need. But unfortunately, as he struck it twice, the fact that he did something wrong did not hinder it from working, from bringing out result. But it was nothing, because he lost out. He could not get to the promised land. Brother and sister, I don't know whether you are still cooperating with Jesus, or you are forcing Jesus to cooperate with you. Say, Jesus, I've seen somebody to marry and I want you to get her for me. I love her, I like her, and I think I have studied her, we can blend together and this and that. Oh, this is where I want to work. Jesus, they pay better, and you No, you like the best things for your children or for your servants. This is where I want to serve you. This is where I want to work. This is where I want to live. This is what I want to buy. This is what I want to own. This is what I want to bear. This is what you are, the one that is deciding for yourself, and you are now making Jesus. You want Jesus to cooperate with you, to be the one accompanying with you. You are the one operating you are the one operating your life by yourself. You will not bear fruit. You are not abiding in him. You are abiding in yourself, and you will not see his glory. You will not be his disciple. You are not even his disciples, because his disciples follow him. He said, if you follow my commandment, if you do all that I commanded you, then are ye my disciples indeed. So, brothers and sisters, there is no much time to deal with this matter, but I have to ask you, are you Judas? There is no much time to deal with this matter, but I have to ask you, are you cooperating with Jesus?

0: God and we give God all the glory. If you want to listen to this again, please come back to this site, same time from 6 p.m. By the grace of God, you will find it here and you can listen to this program again. Also, if you have questions while you are listening to it again, please do send it to us or send it directly to Pastor Agunle. If you want Pastor Agunle's contact details, reach out to us on WhatsApp and we'll be glad to let you have it. God bless you, really good. Coming up next on Gospel Best Radio, newspaper headlines from Nigeria, followed by the Did You Know series, and then I'll be back here for On the Lord's Side, Christian engagement with news and current affairs. God bless you, really good. Pastor, please say a word of prayer as we close this morning.
1: Our Father, we thank you for how you've helped us today.
0: Thank you, Lord.
1: Thank you. We are grateful from the depth of our hearts.
0: Thank you, Lord.
1: And we are also praying that your love for sharing this with us has made us to be indebted for obedience. Lord, we ask that you show us mercy.
0: Amen.
1: And grant us grace.
0: Amen.
1: To cooperate with you in the name of Jesus Christ.
0: Amen.
1: In every way that we have failed in cooperating with you, that we are dragging you to come along with us like Jacob did, said, if you are able to keep me, if you are able to do this, just follow me, do everything that I want, then when I come back to my Father in peace, that is when you can be my God, giving you our own conditions. Lord, we are sorry in every way that we have dragged you to cooperate with us. Just you are just watching out for us that we are not lost because of your love, but we are not fruitful. Lord, show us mercy in the name of Jesus.
0: Amen.
1: And from now on, help us that henceforth we will submit to you, abide with you, such that we will only allow you, we allow only you to be operating in our lives and through our lives, so that we will only be cooperating, we'll only be accompanying with you, we'll only be dwelling with you, we'll only be doing whatever you want us to do, we'll just be with you, not taking it over from you, in the name of Jesus Christ.
0: Amen.
1: Thank you, Father. Blessed be your holy name. This week we ask that you bless everything we touch.
0: Amen.
1: In the name of Jesus.
0: Amen.
1: Lord, go ahead of us and make all our ways straight and fruitful unto yourself this
0: Amen.
1: Week in the name of Jesus.
0: Amen.
1: Let none of us be stranded.
0: Amen.
1: Lord, meet each person at our points of need in Jesus' name. I pray
0: Amen.
1: For Gospel Best Radio. I pray, Lord, that they will cooperate with you
0: Amen.
1: In the name of Jesus Christ.
0: Amen.
1: You help them, grant them grace, and draw more all the resources they need, human resources, financial resources,
0: Amen.
1: Material resources,
0: Amen.
1: Intellectual resources, all the resources they need. Lord, you will release unto them to flourish and bear fruits in the name of Jesus Christ.
0: Amen.
1: Blessed be your holy name.
0: Hallelujah.
1: In Jesus' precious name we have prayed.
0: Amen.
1: Amen.
0: Amen. Thank you so very much, Pastor. God bless you.
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3: You must have read it before.
0: Yes.
3: But this morning, Jesus wants to remind us that his power is still the same.
0: Mm-hmm.
3: Just like he did in that passage, just like he did in the life of that paralytic man, we can still do the same
0: yes.
3: in our life. Mm-hmm. Now, I won't be able to read through all the passages because of our time. But it's a passage we all know. It was recorded in the book of Matthew. It was recorded in the book of Mark.
0: Yes.
3: It was also recorded in the book of Luke. There was a paralytic man that his friend brought to Jesus.
0: Mm-hmm.
3: In the book of Mark and Luke, the book of Mark and Luke told us the extent they went because of the crowd. They had to bring the man down to the top of the roof so that they can get to Jesus.
0: Yes.
3: And Jesus, seeing their faith, he performed miracle in the life of that man.
0: Mm.
3: Before then, let's look at the situation of this man. He was a paralytic man. He was inactive. No job.
0: Mm.
3: Nothing to do. He couldn't do anything. His situation was so terrible.
0: Yes.
3: No wife. Because in Mark and Luke, it was his friends that

0: that that took him around. The Bible didn't mention his wife. So no wife, no husband. And no.
1: I said, hey, yes, no wife, no husband. No. Go ahead, sir.
0: This particular situation. Mm-hmm. And this morning, we are reminding us that the power of Jesus is still the same.
1: Yes.
0: It's still the same. Now, let us look at that encounter now. Now, they brought this man to Jesus. The expectation was to heal this man of that paralysis disease. The expectation from Jesus when they brought this man to Jesus was to heal him, to make him active again, to heal him of that disease.
1: Yes.
0: But in verse 2, when they brought the man to Jesus, Jesus Christ seeing the faith of his friend, the faith of those who brought him, Jesus Christ said to the man, said, be of good cheer. Mm-hmm. The son, be of good cheer. Said, your sins are forgiven. Said, your sins are forgiven. That wasn't the expectation.
1: Yes.
0: The expectation was, rise up. The expectation was, let me be healed. The expectation was, let me be delivered.
1: Yes.
0: But Jesus Christ said, your sins are forgiven. What is the Bible trying to tell us here then? The experience of this man experienced far more than his expectation. Jesus Christ is able to do, the Bible says he's able to do far more than we could think or imagine. The expectation was physical healing. But Jesus Christ went beyond that physical healing. He added to what he did in the life of that man. Jesus Christ is able to do, able to say, far more than we could see. Oh, all you could see is there is no job. Oh, all you could see is there is no husband. Oh, all you could see is there is no wife. But far more beyond that, Jesus Christ is able to locate it and to solve it.
1: Yes.
0: And that was what he did in the life of that man. Far more than, okay, rise up and walk. Far more than healing him of that paralytic situation. He healed him. He delivered him from the power of sin. He went to the source of his problem. Jesus Christ can locate. He has the power, he has the ability to locate the source of our problem. He has the power and the ability to locate the roots of whatever we may be going through, and he can turn it around.
1: Oh, yes.
0: He can change it. He can change it. So some people say, hey, why is all these things happening to me? I don't know why things are happening to me. You may not know, but Jesus knows. He
1: knows.
0: And is able, he has the power to do it. That deepest pain that you don't even know how to explain, that deepest cry, that deepest pain that you don't even know, you can't talk about it. Jesus Christ can locate it.
1: Hallelujah.
0: He can locate it and turn it around. So this morning, Jesus is reminding us that he's able to do far more than we can see. He is able to do beyond our expectations.
1: Yes.
0: The expectation of this man was physical healing. But Jesus did beyond that. He did beyond that in his life. He is able to do far, far more than we think, beyond our imagination. So, brethren, whatever we may be going through, whatever may be our experience, far more than that, Jesus Christ can do. His power is still the same, and he can do it. He can locate the roots of our problem. He can locate the source of our problem,
1: yes.
0: And he can solve that problem.
1: Hallelujah.
0: Another thing is that, you know, when Jesus told him in verse 2, he said, your sins, said, be of good cheer. Your sins are forgiven. The man was still there on his bed. Until verses 6 and 7, when he says, rise up, take up your bed, and go home. Now, in verse 2, he said, your sins are forgiven. Jesus Christ was already doing something in the life of that man. but the physical manifestation was yet to be revealed. He was already doing miracle. He was already walking in the life of the man.
1: That's true.
0: The source of his problem was the same. So he was already tackling issues. He was already walking in the life of that man. For the real physical manifestation to be revealed, it has not manifested. What are we trying to say here? That, okay, we may be calling on Jesus and it's like, hey, Jesus is not answering. We may be praying and saying, oh, God, do this thing. God, your word say this. God, this is what you told me. You are praying and you are not seeing physical manifestation. Jesus is already working on your issue. Jesus is working on whatever situation you are going through.
1: Hallelujah.
0: And there will be a physical manifestation.
1: Amen.
0: There will be a physical manifestation.
1: Amen.
0: So don't let us give up. Don't let us give up and say, I've been praying. I've come to Jesus. They brought the man to Jesus. He said, your sins are forgiven. He has started the work in his life. He has done the first miracle. Although the man couldn't see it. But he was already working in his life until verse 16 and 7 when there was a physical manifestation. So that situation you are going through, you are praying about, and it's like, hey, I've not seen it happening. Jesus is already working. He's already attending to that situation. His power is already working in your life. And manifestation will surely come.
1: Amen.
0: And manifestation will surely come. So let us continue to trust in him. Let us continue to hope in him. And definitely, there will be physical manifestations in our life. Don't let us give up. No matter how terrible the situation may be, no matter how bad the situation may be, Jesus Christ can turn it. He can do far more. He can do far more. Mm-hmm. Even what we are going through in Nigeria, people are already losing faith. Don't let us lose faith. No matter how terrible, Jesus Christ can still do far more than beyond our imagination.
1: Yes.
0: The situation, what we are going through in this country is beyond what we are seeing. It's beyond what we are seeing with our physical eyes. But Jesus, from this passage we are seeing, is able to locate even those things that we can't even see. Is able to locate those hidden things, those thoughts, the roots of whatever challenge we be going through. And not just locate it, he has power to heal. He has power to deliver us from every source of our problem. Another thing we want to establish from that encounter was what happened between the Pharisees and Jesus. When Jesus Christ told the man, said, your sins are forgiven. The Pharisees, they began to wonder. They began to think within themselves, who is he to forgive them? Does he have the power to forgive sin? It is only God that can forgive sin. Jesus Christ asked them a question. He said, which one is easier? To say your sins are forgiven? Or to say, rise up and walk? To say your sins are forgiven is difficult. It's difficult. And that is why those people, they are not expecting, they don't believe he has the power to forgive sins. The reason of that for them said, for you to know that the Son of Man has power to forgive sin. The power of Jesus has no limitation.
1: Hallelujah.
0: The power of Jesus has no limitation.
1: Limitation.
0: They were thinking, no, okay, it's okay, you can heal, you can rise up, but power to forgive sin, who are you? But Jesus Christ said, for you to know that I have power, I have authority to forgive sins. What are we saying here? No matter how difficult, our situation may be, Jesus Christ is still within the power, is still within the authority of Jesus. There is no situation, said all authority all authority on heaven and on earth has been given to him. All authority, all power has been given to Jesus Christ. So don't see your situation. Don't see what you are going through as beyond Jesus. Jesus Christ has authority. He has power.
1: Just power, authority.
0: He has authority. He has power. Just for you to know that I have power. He has power over every situation. He has power. He has authority over whatever you may be going through.
1: Hallelujah.
0: And that same power is still the same.
1: Same as
0: today. Well. Don't see that situation. Don't see that challenge. Whatever it may be, how terrible it may be, don't see it as beyond the power of God. Mm-hmm. Oh, maybe God cannot do this. No! All authority, all of power has been given to Jesus Christ. And he has given us the same authority. So take authority over whatever situation you are going through. Because we have Jesus Christ in us, we have authority. Take authority over every situation, and that power is still the same. In the book of Isaiah, God was saying something. Said, "Have you not heard? Have you not seen that God is Almighty?
1: Almighty
0: is never weary; he never fails." This God we are talking about, his power never goes down. He's never weary. He never fails. He can do far more than you think or imagine. Beyond what you can see. Beyond what you experience now. He can do beyond that. And his power has no limit. Nothing can stop him. Nothing can stop his power. He has authority over every situation. And I pray whatever we may be going through today, Jesus Christ in his power, Jesus Christ in his might, we attend to our situation. Amen. Far more than we could see, far more than we could imagine.
1: Amen.
0: He will attend and he will do for us.
1: Amen.
0: And his power, his authority will rule over the affairs of our life. In Jesus' mighty name.
1: Amen.
0: Thank you very much for this opportunity.
1: Amen.
0: God bless you.
1: Hallelujah. Hallelujah. Please say a word of prayer, sir. Thank God. Glory to God. Please say a word of prayer.
0: Our Father in heaven, we worship you. You are the Almighty God.
1: Yes, Lord.
0: Bible says, is there anything too difficult for you? Nothing is too difficult for me, for you.
1: Nothing.
0: From what we have seen today, from what we have read in your word, you are able to do far more than we could think or imagine. I pray this morning that as many that are listening to this program, anyone going through a particular challenge, anyone going through any difficulty, God, we pray you arise in your power.
1: Amen.
0: And do your miracle beyond human imagination in the mighty name of Jesus. That situation that person is trusting you, he has brought it unto you. She has brought it unto you. God, we pray by your mighty power, you do beyond our imagination.
1: Amen.
0: Beyond what we can see.
1: Amen.
0: Even we pray for our nation, Nigeria. Beyond what we can see, we pray you manifest power.
1: Amen.
0: We pray you glorify your name.
1: Amen.
0: We pray you turn around the situation of this nation, even beyond our imagination.
1: Amen.
0: In the mighty name of Jesus.
1: Amen.
0: And you have also told us today, you have opened our eyes to see that your power has no limitation. The Son of Man has power to do all things.
1: Yes.
0: So God, we pray in the mighty name of Jesus, no matter how difficult that situation may be, no matter how terrible that situation may be, that anyone may be going through, God, we pray that you arise in your power.
1: Amen.
0: And turn it around.
1: Amen.
0: In the mighty name of Jesus.
1: Amen.
0: Turn it around to the glory of your name.
1: Amen.
0: And let your name forever be glorified.
1: Hallelujah.
0: In Jesus' mighty name we pray.
1: Amen.
0: Amen.
1: Amen. Thank you very much, and God bless you, very good.
0: God bless you. Thank you.
1: Hallelujah. Hallelujah. Thank God you've been listening to the voice of the Kingdom Eko Adesina on Same As Ever, a segment of Motivated by Faith Monday. Do stay with us. We'll be back for Faith List. And today it will be I Will Be Their Father, 5 Illustrations of Faith in the Fatherhood
2: 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God bless you.
1: Now let's talk about those 5 illustrations of faith in the Fatherhood of God. That was a boy who had faith in the Fatherhood of God. And I'm going to talk to you about him now from Luke 15. It's a story you know so well. There was a man who had 2 sons. The younger one said to his father, "Father, give me my share of the estate." So he divided his property between them. Not long after that, the younger son got together all he had, set off for a distant country, and there squandered his wealth in wild living. After he had spent everything, there was a severe famine in that old country, and he began to be in need. So he went and hired himself out to a citizen of that country, who sent him to his fields to feed pigs. He longed to fill his stomach with the pods that the pigs were eating, but no one gave him anything. When he came to his senses, he said, "How many of my father's hired servants have food to spare, and here I am starving to death? I will set out and go back to my father and say to him, 'Father, I have sinned against heaven and against you. I'm no longer worthy to be called your son. Make me like one of your hired servants.'" So he got up and went to his father. But while he was still a long way off, his father saw him and was filled with compassion for him. He ran to his son, threw his arms around him, and kissed him. His son said to him, "Father, I've sinned against heaven and against you. I'm no longer worthy to be called your son." But the father said to his servant, "Quick, bring the best robe and put it on him. Put a ring on his finger and sandals on his feet. Bring the fattened calf and kill it. Let's have a feast and celebrate. For this son of mine was dead and is alive again. He was lost and is found." So they began to celebrate. And of course, that's from Luke 15. Luke 15 from verse 11 to 24. And that was a son. Usually we learn lessons from the father. We learn lessons from the other brother in that story. But today, the Holy Spirit is asking you to learn even from that prodigal son. From that prodigal son who rose up from the depths, the lowest depths of life, of disgrace, of shame, of ridicule, of sin. And he had faith in the fatherhood, of God. He had faith in the loving kindness of his father. And that's what the Holy Spirit is asking you today, reminding you today to say, "Hey, remember the loving kindness of your father. For the Lord is good, his mercy is everlasting, and his truth endures to all generations." His mercy is everlasting. He is always standing with arms wide open. I always labor to say this, and the Holy Spirit leads me to say it again. The Christian falls into the trick of Satan when the Christian says to himself, I've sinned, and I have nowhere else to go. Even God will not accept me." That is the greatest lie of the devil, where the Christian says, "Well, this sin is so egregious. In fact, I did it. It was premeditated. I did it. It's so horrible. It cannot even be named among the unbelievers. This is an horrible sin. I have nowhere to go. This is the end of it." Just like Judas, who after he sold our Lord, went and then committed suicide. I beg you, in the stead of Christ, do not stay away from the Father. He is always waiting for you with arms wide open. with arms wide open. The prodigal son, when he came to his senses, he stood up and said, I will go to my father, I will beg him, I will confess my sins, I will beg him for mercy. And oh, that you will do the same as well. Oh, that you will do the same as well. Stand up, rise up, rise up, rise up. Have faith in the fatherhood of God. Have faith in the fatherhood of God. He loves you, and his mercy is everlasting. He will never cast you out. He will never cast you out. He says, if you confess our sins, he is faithful, he is just to forgive us our sins and to cleanse us from all unrighteousness. That's exactly what he did to that prodigal son when he said, bring the best robe, put it on him, put a ring on his finger and sandals on his feet. Have faith in the fatherhood of God.

0: 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Keep listening and invite others, too. God bless you.
1: And yes, God bless you indeed. And the second on our list this morning is from Exodus 3. Exodus 3. Now Moses was tending the flock of Jethro, his father-in-law, the priest of Midian, and he led the flock to the far side of the wilderness and came to Horeb, the mountain of God. There the angel of the Lord appeared to him in flames of fire from within a bush. Moses saw that though the bush was on fire, it did not burn up. So Moses thought, I will go over and see this strange sight. Why the bush does not burn up? When the Lord saw that he had gone over to look, God called to him from within the bush, Moses, Moses. And Moses said, here I am. Do not come any closer. God said, take off your sandals, for the place where you are standing is holy ground. Then he said, I am the God of your father, the God of Abraham, the God of Isaac, the God of Jacob. At this, Moses hid his face because he was afraid to look at God. The Lord said, I have indeed seen the misery of my people in Egypt. I have heard them crying out because of their slave drivers, and I am concerned about their suffering. And that's where I'm going. That's where the Spirit is leading this morning. Exodus 3 verse 7. Do you hear that? What God said about the people of Israel who had been in Egypt for about 400 years, and they have spent the better part of those years in slavery in Egypt. That's what the Lord, the Father of Israel, the one who adopted Israel as his soul, that's what he said. I have indeed seen the misery of my people in Egypt. I've heard their cry. I've heard them crying out because of their slave drivers, and I am concerned about their suffering. Hey, and if you will believe, that is what the Lord is saying to you today as well. Have faith in the fatherhood of God, the Father who hears the cry of his child. He hears. Hey, if you were to be in London and God forbid you found yourself in some distress, hey, even if you were crying out, your father won't, your earthly father won't hear. Ask many people who have been kidnapped, who are in captivity now. They have no access to phones, they have no access to the internet. If their captors were beating them, no matter how loud they may cry, their earthly fathers cannot hear. But you see, the Lord God of heaven, he heard the cry of his people. And what is more, he said, I am concerned about their suffering. That child of God, this morning, the Holy Spirit is asking you, challenging you to have faith in the Father of God, the Father of God, the Father who not only hears the cry of his child, but who is also concerned. He's also concerned about their suffering. Is concerned so much so that he would do something about it. Thank God. Thank you, Mommy Oji, for joining this morning. And she says, this hymn comes to my heart. Have faith in God, he is on his throne. And that's so true. Have faith in God, he is on his throne. Have faith in the Father of God. Have faith in the Father of God. He will welcome you with arms wide open. Even when you have sinned, when you have strayed, come back to him. That is why he said there is so much joy in heaven when a sinner repents. There's so much joy. Hey, you are robbing heaven of joy if you are not going back to fellowship with him. If you have drifted away for a while, hey, stand up like that prodigal son. Go back to him. There is so much joy in heaven. And not only that, if you have been suffering for a long time, I don't know who has been oppressing you, who has been your slave driver? I do not know what has been the problem, the sickness. Remember what our brother Deacon Conditional said on Same As Ever. How long has it been? The sickness, the problem. Remember, the Lord, he hears your cry. Keep crying out to him. And more than that, he is concerned about it. Even more than that, he will do something about it. Sometimes your earthly father would hear your cry. Sometimes your earthly father would be concerned, but he would find himself helpless to do anything about it. But this God who is your father, he hears, he is concerned, and what is more, he will do something about it. He will do something about it. Have faith in the fatherhood of God.

0: 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Keep listening and invite others, too. God bless you.
1: And yes, God bless you indeed. The third on our list this morning, I take it from Exodus 16. Exodus 16, the whole Israelite community set out from Elim and came to the desert of Sin, which is between Elim and Sinai, on the 15th day of the second month after they had come out of Egypt. In the desert, the whole community grumbled against Moses and Aaron. The Israelites said to him, "If only we had died by the Lord's hand in Egypt. Then we sat around pots of meat and ate all the food we wanted, but you have brought us out into this desert to starve this entire assembly to death." Then the Lord said to Moses, "I will rain down bread from heaven for you. The people are to go out each day and gather enough for that day. In this way, I will test them and see whether they will follow my instructions. On the sixth day, they are to prepare what they bring in, and that is to be twice as much as they gather on other days." And so Moses told the Israelites, and then listen to this, I go to verse 13. "That evening quail came and covered the camp, and in the morning there was a layer of dew around the camp. When the dew was gone, the flakes like frost on the ground appeared on the desert floor. When the Israelites saw it, they said to each other, 'What is it?' But they did not know what it was. Moses said to them, 'It is the bread that the Lord has given you to eat. This is what the Lord has commanded. Everyone is to gather as much as they need. Take an omer for each person that you have in your tent. It is the bread the Lord has given you to eat.'" And that's the point the Holy Spirit is leading us to this morning. It is the bread the Lord has given you to eat. In the desert, the Lord provided bread for his people. So much so that this greatest of God was told to all generations. It was told to all generations, so much so that we are reading of it today. "And the fame of the Lord went to all the kingdoms of the world, in that time," saying, "Hey, the Lord who provides for his people in the desert." And I'm asking you this morning, not me, the Holy Spirit is asking you this morning to have faith in the fatherhood of the God who provides. Have you never seen an earthly father who himself is in need? Have you not seen an earthly father who looks at his family in despondency, his family in need and in abject poverty, and is weeping in his heart because he is unable to do anything about it? That is not the heavenly father. That's not the heavenly father. He owns all the things in the world. The heart is his and all that therein is. And he provides for his own, even in the desert. Oh, that you have faith in him. Have faith in the fatherhood of God. He provides for his own. Have faith in the fatherhood of God. Having the Father of God, he forgives and he remembers no more. He cleanses from all unrighteousness. Have faith in God. He hears the cries of his people. Have faith in God. He is not like any earthly father. He knows you so intimately. He knows everything about you, and he will give you only the best gift. Have faith in the Father of God. Again, and finally, this morning, from Amos chapter 9, verse 9. Listen to this. And the Holy Spirit is asking to have faith in the discipline of God. Even when he's disciplining you, listen to Amos 9, 9. "For I will give the command, and I will shake the people of Israel among all the nations as grain is shaken in a sieve, and not a pebble will reach the ground." Listen to it. Another version, New Living Translation. "For I will give the command, and we shake Israel along with the other nations as grain is shaken in a sieve, yet not one true kernel will be lost." This is the Lord saying to you from Amos 9:9, that sometimes I will punish you, and his discipline is good for you. More than that, he's saying sometimes I will punish all the nations of the world and it will affect you. But he says, listen, not a pebble will reach the ground. Another version says, not a true kernel will be lost. King James Version says, yet shall not the least grain fall upon the earth. New King James Version, yet not the smallest grain shall fall to the ground. What is the Lord saying to you? Even when you find yourself part of his discipline, part of a problem that affects everyone, he says, I will preserve you. I will preserve you. The Lord, who has so much power that even in the midst of upheaval, even when he's disciplining you, he will preserve you. He will preserve you. Have faith. Have faith in the Fatherhood of God. That's what the Holy Spirit is saying to you this morning. And I pray that indeed the Lord will increase. He will increase your faith. Thank you for joining us this morning for Motivated by Faith Monday. Thanks to our dear brother, the Kinoye Kwan-Adesina, for joining us for that segment, same as ever. Please do invite us. We'll be back very shortly for On the Lord's Side. On the Lord's Side, Christian perspectives on news and culture.
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1: I've always felt that the most important message that God wants his people to hear is the voice of God through his Christ to you and me saying, come. And yes, it is consistent with the entirety of the scriptures to picture God with arms wide open, ready to embrace the sinner, ready to strengthen the tired and weary, ready to comfort the sorrowful, ready to provide for the needy, ready to walk the journey of life with all who would heed his voice saying, come. And oh, how blessed are they who hear the voice and in response say, Jesus, I come to thee. How blessed are they! In saying, Jesus, I come, they step into freedom, gladness, and light. For their sickness, he has health to bestow. For their needs, he has riches in abundance. For their sins, he will gladly bestow the righteousness of Christ. It is only for the one who hears his voice to say, Jesus, I come. Out of my bondage,
2: sorrow and night, Jesus, I come.

0: health out of my want and into thy wealth.
1: Out of my want and into thy wealth.
0: Out

0: I come,
1: Jesus,
0: to thee.
1: I come to thee.
0: In Matthew 11, we read of Jesus revealing the secret to finding true rest. The secret may appear too simple, too childish, so much so that the worldly wise and knowledgeable are unable to believe it. Jesus said in verse 25, I praise you, Father, Lord of heaven and earth, because you have hidden these things from the wise and learned and revealed them to little children. Yes, Father, for this is what you were pleased to do. Verse 27, all things have been committed to me by my Father. No one knows the Son except the Father, and no one knows the Father except the Son and those to whom the Son chooses to reveal him. And then in verse 28, the Lord gave that invitation that we must believe and accept and answer as trusting little children would. Come to me, all you who are weary and burdened, and I will give you rest. Take my yoke upon you and learn from me, for I am gentle and humble in heart, and you will find rest for your souls. For my yoke is easy and my burden is light. And oh, how I love how this hymn writer responded to that.

0: Jesus, I come.
1: Jesus,
0: I come.
1: Jesus, I come.
0: I come to thee.
1: To thee.
0: And I hope you heard that last part, especially where it says, out of distress to jubilant psalms. Yes, out of distress to jubilant psalms. May that indeed be your portion. And he's not only able to do it, he is willing to do it and to do much more. Just let go of pride, of arrogance, of doubt, of anxieties, and of such state of mind that says going to Christ with your burden is not the way to go. Let go of them. No matter how simple, no matter how complex the situation, no matter how long-standing the request, do not ignore his voice saying, come, come to me. And that voice is clear and loud. You cannot pretend not to hear him. John 7:37, on the last and greatest day of the festival, Jesus stood and said in a loud voice, let anyone who is thirsty come to me and drink. Whoever believes in me, as the scripture has said, rivers of living water will flow from within them. Out of unrest and arrogant pride.
1: Out of unrest and arrogant pride.
0: Jesus, I come.
1: Jesus, I come.
0: Jesus, I come.
1: Jesus, I come.
0: Into thy blessed will to abide.
1: Thy blessed will to abide.
0: Jesus, I come.
1: Jesus,
0: I come to thee.
1: I come to thee.
0: Out of myself to dwell in thy

0: Jesus, I come.
1: Jesus, I come
0: to thee.
1: To thee.
0: Brothers and sisters, let us learn from the saints who have heeded the voice of our Lord. Don't carry your burdens all alone, and don't follow any counsel or worldly wisdom that runs counter to the wisdom of Christ. Don't walk alone. Walk with Christ. Let him hold your hand. Let him lead you in the big things and the small things. Let him counsel you when you are confused. Let him take the wheel. Surrender your all to him, and you will find that nothing can hold you hostage. Not death, not sickness, not need, not failure, not the fear of tomorrow. Because him to whom we have come has overcome the world. So answer his call. Accept him as Lord and Savior, and treat him as Lord and Savior. Treat him as Lord and Savior by casting all your burdens upon him. He will hold you by the hand. He will lead you through life and grant you at the end a place at his side in heaven. Out of the fear and dread of the tomb.
1: Out of the fear and dread of the tomb.
0: Oh Jesus, I come.
1: Jesus, I come.
0: Dear Jesus, I come.

0: to be born.
1: Jesus, I come.
0: Jesus, I come
1: to thee.
0: To thee.
1: Let us pray. Lord, we thank you once again for your word, and we thank you for those who have put your words into hymns. Hymns that encourage us, hymns that challenge us, hymns that open our hearts to you. Today we have been challenged to cast our all upon you. For those who have not accepted you as Lord and Savior, please let your spirit give them no rest until they accept you as Lord and Savior. For those of us who have accepted you, but who are still burdened by the cares of this world, Lord, please open our eyes to see you standing and calling out to us to come. And let your spirit give us no rest until we go to you with all our burdens and our cares. So much so that we will enjoy that rest that you have promised. So much so that our hunger will be fed and our thirst assuaged and our joy will be full. We ask this in faith and in the name of our Lord and our Savior, Jesus Christ.
2: 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Thank you for listening. 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
1: Brethren, at the end of the day, the difference between a victorious Christian and an unbeliever is the Christian's audacity to ask. The audacity to ask for forgiveness and the audacity to ask for undeserved favors. Yes, audacity is a word we must use carefully because it has both positive and negative connotations, yet it is just the right word to describe the kind of courage, the kind of confidence that makes any human being suppose that he or she has the right to ask God for anything. God, high, exalted, and holy, and us, sinful in nature, sinful in words, in thoughts, and deed. How dare we suppose that we have access to such a great and mighty God? What audacity! Brothers and sisters, if your imperfections or confessed sins ever make you hear a voice saying, "How dare you suppose that you have access to God?" or "What audacity you have to ask for help in spite of your own foolish mistakes?" your answer should be summed up in the words of this hymn.

0: goes, you can ask him for help. That is the Christian's answer. Jesus paid it all. Have you not read from Hebrews 4:15 that we can and we should and we are invited to approach God's throne of grace with confidence so that we may receive mercy and find grace to help us in our time of need? Have you not read it? We can, we should, we are invited to approach God's throne of grace with confidence, with audacity, so that we may receive mercy and find grace to help us in our time of need. Why? Because our great high priest, who understands our weaknesses, who was also tempted but did not sin, he has paid it all. He has paid it all. He has paid it all. Brothers, sisters, he has paid it all. We have not because we ask not. James 4:2. We have not forgiveness, we have not help because we ask not. And oftentimes we ask not because we lack the courage, we lack the audacity to ask. The guilt of sin holds us back. Past mistakes and errors hold us back. And they should, because sin separates us from the mighty works of God. Isaiah 59:1. But Jesus has paid for our sins, and whenever we summon the audacity to go to God, not in our own names, not in our own right, but in the name of Jesus, in the righteousness of Jesus, and we confess our sins and unworthiness and repent, whenever we do that, we will hear the good news from Romans 8:1. There is therefore now no condemnation for those who are in Christ Jesus. So, if you find yourself lacking the confidence to approach God's throne because you feel so undeserving of God's love and help, let this be your song. Let this be your song and the source of your audacity to ask.
1: I hear the Savior say, thy strength indeed is small.
0: Child of weakness, watch and pray.
1: Find in me your all in all.
0: Because Jesus paid it all. All to him I owe.

0: Yes, Jesus paid it all. All to him I owe. Sin had left a crimson stain, but he washed it white as snow. Let us pray. Father, we thank you for the gift of our Lord and Savior, Jesus Christ, who died and paid for our access to your holy presence. Please grant that your Holy Spirit will always remind us that our access to you has been paid for, and paid for in full, so much so that the guilt of sin will never hold us back from having the courage, the confidence, and even the audacity to ask for forgiveness and to ask for help and to remain in communion with you. We ask in faith in the name of our Lord and our Savior, Jesus Christ. Amen.
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1: Good morning, dear people of God. Many may be listening to this devotional with many vexing questions running through their minds. But whatever questions we are waking up to this morning, the Holy Spirit is bringing to our remembrance the example of the psalmist in Psalm 132. He wrote, "Lord, my heart is not proud, my eyes are not haughty. I don't concern myself with matters too great or too awesome for me to grasp. Instead, I have calmed and quieted myself like a weaned child who no longer cries for its mother's milk. Yes, like a weaned child is my soul within me. O Israel, put your hope in the Lord now and always." Dear people of God, that is the example of the psalmist. Like a child fed and satisfied in its mother's arms, quiet, trusting, not fretting about the future, not fretting about matters that it cannot understand. Like such a child, the Holy Spirit invites you to trust in the Lord. And this same message is brought to us in this hymn, Trust in Jesus.

even when my faith is small, trusting Jesus, that is all.

trust in Jesus, that is all. And yes, we all must listen and hear the voice of the Lord that the Apostle Paul heard in 2 Corinthians 12:9. Yes, we must hear the Lord saying to us, "My grace is sufficient for you, for my power is made perfect in weakness." And having heard that voice, like Paul, we ought by faith say, "That is why, for Christ's sake, I delight in my weaknesses, I delight in insults, I delight in hardships, I delight in persecutions,

But you see, trusting Jesus, that is all. Trusting as the moments fly. Trusting as the days go by. Trusting Him, whatever befall. Trusting Jesus, that is all. So, dear beloved of God, follow in the footsteps of saints who have placed total trust in God through Jesus Christ. Hear the psalmist saying to you over and over again, blessed is the one who puts his trust in God. Blessed is the one who puts our trust in God. Psalm 82 verse 12. Read Psalm 48. Read Psalm 48 and you will find that those who, through Jesus Christ, have gained access to God and have placed their trust in God will find God as a sure place of refuge in troubled times, will be secure and safe from all alarms in this world and the next, and having experienced the blessedness of those who trust in God, will tell of it to the next generation, saying, this God is our God forever and ever. He will be our guide even to the end. Trusting Him while life shall last.

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Even then, trust in Jesus, that is all. Brethren, let's trust him as the moments fly. Let's trust him as the days go by.

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0: And yes, good morning to you once again. It's Monday, the 22nd of June, 2026. The program is On the Lord's Side, Christian Perspectives on News and Current Events. My name is Olufemi Ogunsoko. 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One of the developments on social media in Nigeria that got many people talking yesterday was the video released by one Dr. Chidinma Akpa, who specializes in what is popularly called BBL, Brazilian butt lifts. And the reason why this caught the attention of many Christians is because it was a mixture or a blend, to use the expression that the X algorithm itself has employed. It's a blend. The launch of that doctor's new clinic was a blend of cosmetic surgery and faith. This is exactly how the X algorithm puts the headline of the news. Lagos Clinic launch video blends cosmetic surgery and faith. Lagos Clinic launch video blends cosmetic surgery and faith. It says the June 21 video shared by Nollywood fan Timmy highlights Dr. Chidinma Akpa Phoebe's techniques like fat transfer for Brazilian butt lifts with before and after reveals and one model attending posting her own procedure. Dr. Dima, founder of GCE Healthcare, stresses safety, patient confidence, and a decade-old enhancement amid a pastor calling the event grounded in the Word of God. Reactions split between critics questioning faith in ungodly pursuits and supporters defending personal choice, which reflects Nigeria's booming cosmetic surgery scene and its risks like infections. And I think this algorithm got it right. One must now come to admit that there is a booming cosmetic surgery industry in Nigeria as well. It used to be the case that when you heard of Brazilian butt lifts and cosmetic surgeries, people are trying to make themselves look better by undergoing surgery, either for the face or any part of the body. It used to be things we read of and things said to be popular among Hollywood stars. But now, from various news reports, we find that there are many people in Nigeria as well who are undergoing these cosmetic surgery procedures. Of course, one of the reasons for that would most likely be that in the past, it used to be a more specialized skill where you had a few clinics in the world able to perform these surgeries. So people had to travel out of Nigeria to get this. People still do travel. It depends on, well, how much money you have to splash on that pursuit. But it used to be the case that you had to travel to some exclusive clinics, particularly in California, to get these things done. And then later on, people had cheaper options in Turkey and some other countries. You remember that we once had a first lady in this country who, though not officially confirmed, died from complications from a cosmetic surgery procedure outside of the country. According to what has been in the news forever, has not been debunked, though not officially confirmed. She was preparing for her 60th birthday and wanted to, well, make herself look better, and decided to undergo cosmetic surgery for that purpose. She did, and then developed complications afterwards, and unfortunately died. But even then, it was still regarded as something not common, or in any case the exclusive preserve of the high and mighty and the super rich. It appears now, with the opening of clinics like this now in Lagos, I suspect there will be some of them in Abuja and perhaps Port Harcourt as well, with the opening of these cosmetic surgery clinics in many parts of the country, where many more people are saying, well, if it is accessible, if I can afford it, let me go ahead and afford it. Which, just before we go into the main issues here, reminds us of the truth that when you find something going on in a part of the world that maybe you have some moral objections to, or even some spiritual objections to, or biblical objections to, and you find that it's not going on in your part of the world, oftentimes it's not because the people in that part of the world where these things are going on are worse. Not necessarily so. Not just that they are worse, it's just that they have access, and that the people who are not doing it don't have the access. You are going to be, we are going to know when you also have the access to this thing. Then we will know whether you are going to truly object to those things, morally speaking or biblically speaking. And which is what has been said to many Christians as well. Sometimes you see people who have had access to things that you find morally objectionable, I mean, embracing those things. Those who have never had access to it should, yes, see those things as morally objectionable, see those embracing them as morally wrong, but should be careful, because your own reaction will be determined by what you would do when eventually you have access to those things as well. So things, procedures that were regarded as, you know, the pastimes, the indulgent pastimes of people from Europe and North America, from affluent societies, they haven't become yet, we do not know where the trajectory of the culture is going, but they are now becoming the pastime of many people in Nigeria as well. Now, we are not going to go into an extensive debate on the godliness or otherwise of cosmetic surgery procedures. Now, we know that these are things that, I mean, if you want to engage in an argument like that, you are going to have to take cognizance of many nuances. It is a medical procedure to the extent that it's conducted by doctors. We know that before it became just for the sake of enhancing beauty and enhancing like one's look, these procedures have always existed, especially to help accident victims, to help people who have suffered some form of damage to their bodies or to their faces, and had to get help. And many people have benefited from that, and I've been thankful for that. I mean, if you have met with those with motor accident victims, if you have met with those who have suffered burns on their bodies because of one accident or the other, and who have been helped to get some semblance of normality back to their bodies or their faces because of surgeries like this, you'll be thankful indeed. But of course, it will appear that although these surgical procedures began and gained some bit of prominence because they were able to help people who were physically challenged or people who have been in an accident, well, the doctors soon found that they could do much more. And I think one of the most popular person to undergo such beauty enhancing or look enhancing, and I'm changing from beauty enhancing to look enhancing, because sometimes after the procedure you are wondering whether the beauty has been enhanced at all. So maybe look enhancing or look altering. In fact, look altering would be a better expression, because again, sometimes after the procedure you are wondering whether the looks have been enhanced at all. One of the most popular person globally speaking to have undergone look altering surgical procedure like that would be Michael Jackson, right? When we're all growing up, we're told, oh, he underwent surgical procedure, cosmetic surgery, to adjust his nose. Some said also to change his complexion. There is some debate out there about what actually happened, what actually led to that complexion change. I've not really looked closely. I know my daughter was mentioning something like that recently, but I've not really looked closely at that argument. But it is on record that he underwent surgical procedure to adjust his nose and perhaps adjust other parts of his body as well. Just before we go on again, we need to reflect on what it means to be called cosmetic. When we talk about when cosmetic is used as an adjective, what does it really mean? Because the meaning has some connotations for us who try to think, you know, from Christian perspective. As an adjective, cosmetic means something is concerned with improving appearance, or beauty, rather or functionality, and it does not go beyond that. It is superficial. So you find that adjective used not only with respect to the procedures we are engaging with this morning, but to some other things as well. If you were in a meeting in a group and you were discussing some issues and people were invited to propose solutions or strategies, sometimes someone would propose something and somebody would say, that's mere cosmetic. That's just a cosmetic approach. Meaning that what you are proposing is just to dress things up. Not, it's superficial. It does not go beyond the skin. Indeed, in the context of beauty procedures like this, we are talking about things that don't go beyond the skin. It's just appearances, which from a Christian perspective we know should not matter beyond the minimal, right? And over again, in the gospel we find Jesus warning us about the dangers of being overly concerned with appearances, with superficial things. Not that you should not wash your hands, for example. The Pharisees took exception, for example, to Jesus' disciples not washing their hands in the manner that was stipulated. And Jesus said to them, "What's wrong with you? You are concerned with that ceremonial washing of the hands, but you know what? You should wash your heart. Are you concerned about that?" All right. Jesus gave that illustration of the tomb. He says, "Look, you take so much pains to dress up your tomb, the tombs of your fathers and your ancestors, and you change the tombstones from time to time. But hey, do you bother do you know that inside these tombs you have the decaying bones of the dead?" It was not saying don't wash your hands. It was not saying don't dress up tombs and make them look presentable. It was saying that Christians ought to be more concerned with weightier matters, to use the expression of Jesus as well, not just merely superficial things. Indeed, I would say, if these look altering procedures or beauty enhancing procedures were pursued by people who first have taken care of their own heart, of the things that really matter, of the weightier matters, I would say, all well and good. Such people can say, "Yes, I'm pursuing these beauty enhancing procedures because first of all, I've taken care of the things that matter. I've taken care of my heart, and that's the most important thing." That would be the case. Well, I would have no objection, really. Although that will become a circular argument at the end of the day, because you find that the person who has taken care of his heart or of her heart will not pursue more often than not, unless the person had real need. You know, and need for that would not really pursue these procedures. Anyway, the main reason why we're talking about this is not because this will be the first story about the launch of a cosmetic, or rather the launch of a cosmetic surgery clinic in Lagos or in Nigeria, but because at this particular launch, which we are told took place June 21, there was present a pastor who called the event grounded in the word of God. That's exactly what God many Christians are talking on social media, because that pastor said, this is an event grounded in the word of God. Let us listen to this.
1: Talking about Fina, talking about Dr. Precious, Barrister Precious, talking about the likes of some other celebrities I don't want to mention. So, Bambam too? So tell us, what was the experience like, you know, changing their outlook?
2: Yeah, for every client I work with, I hope to tell a beautiful story. I hope to tell the story of a butterfly that has gone through that process of formation, through the pupa, caterpillar phase, and now you can spread your beautiful wings. So if you notice, each of these people have gone on to bloom, to be beautiful, to do great things.
1: Absolutely.
2: And that is what we hope to achieve here, to encourage you, to inspire you, to be the best version of you.
1: Talking about clients who have regain their confidence back, who have transitioned from a sweet shape to a sweeter shape. Now, talking about Dr. Precious behind the camera, can you join us, please? Come.
2: Oh, my darling.
1: this is what we're talking about. Give them juices. Let them see what we're talking about.
2: Thank you. You look good. Thank you.
1: You did this too.
2: Yes.
1: You did this.
2: Yes.
1: Goodness. So I think it's safe to say that you are recreating what God creates. How does it feel to be in that position?
2: We walk with God. We can't even do anything without Him. Mm. We walk with God. We can only just, you know, make it better with His direction. Mm. Understand? So the knowledge we have in plastic, cosmetic, aesthetic surgery is still from God.
1: Yeah, sure.
2: To make things better, mm. to improve things. And that's
1: yeah, that takes me. I want to hear from Dr. How do you feel like? How did you feel like in transitioning from how you know?
3: I'd say it was very spectacular. I most importantly felt safe. It's one thing for you to want to transition. It's another thing for you to feel safe in the hands of a doctor that understands you and is also very grounded in the Word of God. If you listen and followed our procedure, it was more of I trusted my life in Dr. Dima's hand, and she also carried my vision. It wasn't something that I looked different from what I was before. I just look better, as you can see, and I look more confident. I feel more confident. And I'm just 6 weeks, so be prepared to be sick of me.
0: Okay, there you have it. One of those who testified to the skills of that doctor and to the safety of the procedure in that particular clinic, saying, well, you see, this thing also, what I did was grounded in the Word of God. The doctor herself saying there that, well, what they do at that clinic is godly, that they only try to enhance what God has done, that the skills that they use themselves, those skills were given to them by God. So it is that blend of faith and cosmetic surgery that really got many people talking. Of course, there are aspects of what she said that you cannot dispute. For example, that the skills were given by God. In the ultimate sense, whatever we have as human beings, whatever we're able to do, whatever knowledge we have, if you believe that you were created by God, you must also believe that those things come from God. It is another question to what use you put these skills. Now, as I said earlier on, I'm not sure you're going to find in the Bible anything saying that, well, expressly cosmetic surgeries are bad. Again, let us remind ourselves of the origin of these procedures. They originated originally to help people who have been involved in accident, or people who were born with deformities, right? And now, of course, maybe to make it more commercially successful, those who specialize in that procedure now find that, well, we should also market it as beauty enhancing, and that is how it is now being marketed. Also present at that event was one of the popular pastors, you know, in Lagos. The video did not capture him as saying anything, but it was there. And it is fascinating that even people who are pursuing these things, that they find it important to bring God into the matter. You know, when you are doing some, for example, when you are doing something that is purely commercial and you are just advertising your services, if you find a need to bring God into it, it is often because, guess what? It is only because maybe you suspect that there is something not up and up about it, and you want to address that matter. For example, if you were selling clothes, for example, or if as a baker you are advertising your establishment, if you are a doctor and you were just opening a new hospital, you know, as a general practitioner, and you were advertising, you would not feel compelled to say, oh, what we do is grounded in the Word of God, right? Can we all agree on that? There are certain enterprises, certain vocations that if you were talking about them, if you were advertising, if you were starting them, if you were launching or relaunching, no matter how Christian you are, no matter how biblically faithful you are, no matter how God-centered you are, you would not feel the need to say, oh, what we do is grounded in the Word of God. And I want us to understand at the point I'm trying to make here, there are instances where once you feel compelled to say, look, what we do here is grounded in the Word of God, it is because you understand that there are some, well, gray areas in what you are doing. And that's often the times when I'm going to say, what I'm doing is growing the word of God. For example, if I was opening a new business, a new enterprise, of course, at the launch, the prayers will be said, because how can I do anything without praying? That's a different thing from me trying to market what I'm about to begin to sell, trying to justify by saying, oh, you see, what we are launching today is grounded in the word of God. And you're talking about a commercial effort. You're not talking about a ministry effort. You're not talking about a church project, not a faith ministry project, just something purely commercial. At the end of the day, the clinic opened by this doctor was opened for commercial purposes. She's out there to commercialize her skills, to practice her vocation, to offer her skills to the public in exchange for what? In exchange for monetary gains. And of course, she is licensed to do that. There is nothing legally wrong in that. She is allowed by the law of the land to practice her skills and to charge a fee for it. So she opened that enterprise for monetary gains. There's nothing wrong in that in itself. Again, I repeat, there are certain ventures that once you go into them, and once you feel compelled to offer a defense, even before you are accused, before you say, oh, look, what we're doing is going to the word of God. Well, it is in my own opinion, just some silent voice in your head, maybe your conscience saying to you, are you sure this is up and up? And are there no gray areas? I'm talking about gray areas in this matter. What you are going to see in the video will be ladies, many ladies who are flaunting their backside, because this clinic specializes in Brazilian butt lifts. They are flaunting their backsides and saying, look how beautiful my backside now looks, and comparing the before and the after. And of course, we live in a society that has come to demonize people who are not of a particular look, of a particular shape. And this is where those of us who are Christians, those of us who think, who try to think deeply about things, who try to think consequentially about things, must, before we embrace certain kinds of thinking, also ask ourselves, where will this lead? Where will this lead? So once we all, the moment that we embrace that line of thought, that thinking, that, oh, there is a particular shape, there's a particular look, there's a particular physique that is the desired one for women, that is the one for women to aspire to, and men as well. These things apply to men as well. And once we come to that, you begin to find that the consequences will be that those who don't have that shape, that look, will begin to ask, how can I get there? How can I get there? And of course, different sorts of suggestions will be made there. So, okay, this is one way to get there. This is another way to get there. Now, talk about what has been molded to the society as the ultimate ultimate look for women. So people have put it out there that you have to look in a particular way. And so many young girls, and not just young girls now, many adults as well, adult women, adult men, are asking, how can I get there? Some will try some bit of dieting, but because of their genes and other factors, they can't achieve a miracle of achieving that immediately. Some will take to exercises. They find that that's a hard way, and it will take sometimes years or months and real discipline to get there. And there is even a limit to what exercises can achieve, and even diet. But you know, something is marketed as immediate. You just come here, and maybe over a 24-hour period or 48-hour period, you are transformed. And many people have seen this transformation. Look, I want to be like that. I want to be like that. I've always said, first and foremost, that anybody who feels compelled to undergo a surgery like this is most likely the person who has become too enamored with his body or with her body. I say that with some caveats, right? There are some people who are so obese to the point of almost pathologically obese that they actually need help in this regard, right? So you have people who will then undergo some gastric bypass surgery to get fat out, because at some point the fat would become a life-threatening, which takes me back to the original point I made. One of the earliest points I made in this engagement, that this is a procedure that started as a truly medical procedure, to help people with life-threatening conditions, to help people who have been victims of accident, to help people who have some congenital issues, you know, issues from birth, some deformities from birth. Now, it is now a skill that is now being marketed for cosmetic purposes. And that's what we are focusing on. So, I don't want anybody out there to say, oh, Femi, but what about those? We acknowledge that, that people who have life-threatening conditions, of course, as a medical intervention, people who were born with deformities, yes, as a medical intervention, people who have been in accident, yes, this as a medical intervention. We're talking about people, we're talking about the marketing of these skills for cosmetic reasons. I'm not going to demonize those who are marketing, who are practicing it. I want to talk to those who are looking at these clinics, who are looking at their own body and say, look, the only problem I have in life is my body. I need to get this body to this body condition, this body in this particular way. And you see, many people will pay so much money. In this video, nothing is said, right, about the fees that this clinic charges, and I can assure you that this will not be a clinic charging just peanuts. Otherwise, as they say, if wishes were horses, beggars would ride, right? People are prepared to spend substantial amounts of money to get their bodies in shape, to get their bodies transformed instantly, in a manner of speaking. Not only that, they're ready to spend substantial amounts of money, they are ready to undergo the risk, to accept the risk. If you have ever seen the terms and conditions applicable to undergoing surgical procedures, even surgical procedures that are for medical purposes, you will find some outstanding terms there. But unfortunately, because when it's for medical reasons, nobody bothers to read those terms. You just sign because maybe your loved one is in distress, or maybe the person signing is the one in distress as well. And I'm very sure, I've never worked for any of these clinics before in terms of that, but I'm very sure that lawyers who have worked for them must by this time have developed even more far-reaching terms and conditions for these patients to sign, given what has happened in the recent past about many people engaging in these procedures and losing their lives or complications arising therefrom. So what I'm saying is that now anybody undergoing, this is an elective procedure, this is not a thing that is life-threatening, it's cosmetic. So anybody undergoing this must be told of the associated risk, the risk of infection, the risk of something going wrong, the risk of some permanent deformity. And unfortunately, I didn't have the stories handy, but there's a plethora of stories on those who have suffered permanent deformities because something just went wrong. You know, something went wrong during the cosmetic procedure. The open I'm trying to make is this, that you have to look at how enamored people are with their looks, how important they consider their looks, that they would pay so much and assume such risk for the purpose of looking better. There's nothing wrong in looking better. Health is important. Every time you want to check, are you bloating? Can you eat less? Can you exercise more so that you're not bloated here and there and you are keeping fit? Health is important. Indeed, the Bible teaches that our temple is the body of God. We should have stewardship of it. But there are things you will do that will tell us what you are thinking. And that's the whole point. There are things you will do that will tell us what is important to you, what is of utmost importance to you. If a person who is not suffering any life-threatening condition wakes up and says, well, what I want to do next is to splash some millions of naira and assume enormous risk, considerable risk, just to look better, that's the person who is so enamored with himself, who's been thinking about his body over and over again. And that is a clear and present danger to us as human beings. That's why Jesus said over and over again, you guys, you are just always concerned about how you look. You are always concerned about how people see you. And in today's world, we find people so concerned about the mirror and about their selfies. And that is why you have people, some people who cannot but take like hundreds of pictures a day, because the way they look matters to them. Now, that would not be a problem if the way they truly are equally matters. And that's the whole point for us who are on the Lord's side, to remind ourselves. I'm not going to say you are not a Christian because you take like 500 selfies a day. You like seeing yourself. You like seeing yourself. You like posting how you look. You like putting effort into how you look. I'm not going to condemn you for that. I dare not condemn you. And Christ will not even condemn you. Right? But the most important thing to God would be, who are you truly? And from what we see in the society, you find that the people who are so concerned about how they look are not the people who have worked or who have sought help from God to really change who they truly are. And thanks to God, we have a God who looks beyond what? He looks beyond how people look. Looks beyond how you look. Does not say it. If he says it, it's not influenced by it. There are many people who say that there's something called a beautiful lady's advantage, something like that. That's not the exact word, but there's a word for it in popular culture. That a good-looking person, whether it's a lady or a man, would most probably get away with a number of things. And psychologists have examined this, and they've come to accept it. For example, you find that if somebody who is truly stunningly looking, who looks like exceptionally beautiful, walks into a place, you find that the people who attend to visitors will tend to like pay some special attention and give some courtesies that would not otherwise be given to people generally. People tend to defer to stunningly beautiful ladies, stunningly handsome men, people who look well. And it's not necessarily about beauty. Also, it's about appearances, just general appearance. Somebody is not sometimes just so beautiful, but has such an outstanding appearance. And people tend to stand up and give that person a second look and tend to be differential in a manner of speaking and extend some courtesies. And in popular culture, is called the beauty advantage. The beauty advantage. And many people have been hoodwinked by that. And many people, to their internal regrets, have been hoodwinked by that, because they see somebody who has such a compelling appearance, such a commanding appearance, or such beauty, and they extend courtesies. They even accommodate such persons. Sometimes they say, okay, don't worry, you don't have this, don't worry, I can accommodate you, just because they've been taken in by the beauty. And to many people's eternal regrets, they found that the people who they embraced because of how beautiful they look, how comely their appearance, have turned out to be the worst of human beings. And that is why, where those of us on the Lord's side cannot say that we have not been warned. What does the Bible say about this? It says beauty is vain, and charm is what? Charm is deceitful. And these are things that make people get ahead in life. Physical attractiveness. And that is the reason why the Holy Spirit thought it right to warn us in Proverbs 31:30. Hey, charm is deceptive, beauty is fleeting. Charm is deceptive. So to the person who makes his decision, who makes a decision, to the society that makes a decision on the basis of how people look, Proverbs 31:30 is saying charm is deceptive. Is deceptive, meaning be wise. What you see is not necessarily what is. And yesterday on the Pilgrim's Progress Readers Club, we were talking about something like this extensively. Well, we're talking about simple, those three characters from Pilgrim's Progress: simple, sloth, and presumption. Simple was the person who said, look, stop disturbing me, I don't see any danger. There are people who can't see beyond their noses, to use the overused idiom. They can't see beyond their noses, and from a Christian perspective, they walk by sight, not by faith. They can't see beyond what is. They can't see beyond what the eyes can see. The Bible calls us, admonish us to see beyond what the eyes can see. We have to walk by faith. In Yoruba language, they say that, in kontowa lenyefa, ojo ejelo, Meaning, I mean, translated means what is after six? What is after number six is not necessarily number seven. And to the person who is superficial, who is naive, the person will say, what do you mean? After six is seven. And wisdom says to you, no, after six is not necessarily seven. And maybe mathematically somebody will prove and say, look, after six you have maybe 6.1, 6.2, 6.3. But somebody will argue that it's not just 6.1 immediately, that it's 6.0001, or depending on the number of zeros you want to put there. But that there's something after six, before seven. There's something between six and seven. And only the superficial, only the naive person will say, no, there's nothing there's nothing between six and seven, just seven immediately after six. The whole point is, I mean, those we're just talking figuratively there. And the whole point is that there is more to the things we see. And Jesus labored to teach that as well, saying to us, you cannot just look at things and say, oh, this person is beautiful, this person is comely in appearance, therefore this person is good. It does not follow. It does not follow. But you see, the general tendency is for us to see stunningly beautiful women, great looking men, or even buildings or things, and say, oh, this must be a good thing. Indeed, that is why you find in many wisdom papers, wisdom articles, wisdom books, and some wise saying. They say that, well, the taste is in the eating of the pudding. It is not how it looks. If you were asked to choose between a good apple and a spoiled apple, of course, wisdom says you should choose the good one. But if you had to choose between a stunningly beautiful looking apple and one that looks just ordinary, just as an apple would look, you probably choose the one that is so beautiful, that is so smooth, that is so big. But it does not necessarily mean that it is better. Indeed, at the risk of digressing, we have been warned that there are some that when you have organically farmed fruits, they're just basic looking, because nothing was added to cultivate them. But if you find genetically modified fruits, you find them looking so big, so colorful, so perfect in shape, that the person who is not informed enough would suppose that beautiful looking, that the more beautiful, the bigger, the more perfect fruit is the better one. And that before the person who is not informed. And now new knowledge is coming out and warning us about the dangers of genetically modified fruits, that although they look more beautiful, they look perfect in appearance, that they are often bigger, they're not necessarily better. Some are even suggesting that they could be harmful, and that you are better off choosing the organically cultivated fruits. And I think that analogy is actually perhaps just fitting for this matter of cosmetic surgeries and look enhancing or look altering surgical procedures. That you'll find that at the end of the day, the organically cultivated body, and pardon me for using that body, is better off, as long as that body houses a heart that is godly, that has been transformed by the Holy Spirit as well. Because there are organically cultivated bodies, and I'm not using this figuratively, you understand now, that are housing hearts that are not transformed as well. But the overarching point is not exactly how the body looks, it is what is inside, which is what the Bible teaches. What is inside? Now, we are saying now that cosmetic procedures, beauty-enhancing procedures, beauty-enhancing surgical procedures are now gaining prominence in Nigeria. They are becoming popular, and because they are becoming more accessible, many more clinics are opening up. People don't have to travel out of Nigeria to get these procedures again. And many people are taking up these things. You had in that video many celebrities mentioned there. Well, I want to ask you, if that is what we observe in the society, do you also observe this same society being more concerned about about the heart, about the inward man? And now I'm going to go out on a limb here. I don't have the statistics to support it, but it would appear most likely that the more a person is concerned about how he looks, how she looks, The more a person is concerned about how to alter his looks and her looks, the less that person is concerned about who she actually is or who he actually is. Most likely there'll be a relationship there. There'll be that kind of relationship where you find that the more a person thinks about his looks, her looks, that people see in what people see, the less that person is thinking about who he truly is, who she truly is. The Bible invites us to think more about who we truly are and not about how we look or how we are seen. This is very important because what did the Lord say to Samuel? The Lord does not judge as men do. Right? When Samuel got to the house of David's father and said, this strikingly looking son must be the one chosen by the Lord. Said, Samuel, do not consider his appearance or height. I think if we all were to read the Bible and to know God more, that is why I said that one of the most important things to be done, one of the most important teachings for people who are in the church, who are just coming to Christ, is to know God as revealed in the Bible. And may God give us the grace to put together a study like that on knowing God, a Bible study on knowing God, who he truly is, what he likes, what he loves, what he does not love, what he looks at, what does not concern him. And I'm looking forward to a Bible study like that. May God give us grace indeed. He says, the Lord said to Samuel, do not consider his appearance or his height, for I have rejected him. The Lord does not look at the things people look at. We have to start from that. Once we understand that, look, the Lord does not look at the things people look at. People look at physical appearances, how beautiful the person is. And even talking about beauty, people looking beautiful, sometimes, the culture says to us, how you look is an indication of your health condition. Oftentimes, that's not the case. There are people who look the way the culture says a healthy person should look, who are not healthy at all. There are people who look skinny on the outside, who, well, tests would reveal, have high cholesterol and have some high deposit of fat here and there. Anyway, back to the point. The Lord from 1 Samuel 16, the Lord does not look at the things people look at. People look at the outward appearance, but the Lord looks at the heart. That is the word of God. People look at outward appearance, but the Lord looks at the heart. So, you see, so for someone on our side, on the Lord's side, the question is, where should I go to this clinic and undergo a cosmetic surgical procedure to look better? I would say to you, well, what is most important to you right now? Of course, we have already made point about where you have about life-threatening or health related conditions, which these are not the things we're talking about. Well, you want to ask yourself, what is your Lord concerned about? He's concerned about the condition of your heart. And you want to ask yourself those resources that you would deploy to look better. Could they be better deployed? Those are the things that will concern somebody who is thinking from Christian perspectives. Again, as somebody who is thinking from Christian perspectives would take a long-term look and say, hey, this body will be destroyed. This body will be destroyed once we eat this body. And it is only those who are in the Lord who will be raised with perfect bodies. Number one, the Lord looks not at the outward appearance. And let me just go back to that Proverbs 31. I was saying that there are two sides to it. The first part says charm is deceptive, which is a warning to those who are looking at beauty, to the Samuels of this world, who looked at the comeliness of that of one of the sons of Jesse. Charm is deceptive to you and me, who look ahead and say, look, that beautiful girl, oh, that great looking man, that is the person I want. The warning from Proverbs 1 is charm is deceptive. And then the second warning is to the person who is investing in looking good. It says beauty is fleeting. To the person who is looking at the beautiful people of this world, the beautiful things of this world, Psalm 31:30 says charm is deceptive. Don't be deceived. What you see is not necessarily what actually is. There's a world of difference. Beauty is fleeting. to the person who is investing so much in how he looks, how she looks. The beauty is fleeting. This thing will go away. It will go away. It will mean nothing. And that is why, for those who have been in morgues, and I'm sorry for being, for saying something that appears morbid, and you see people who look fantastically well, but they're dead. And the Lord will say to us in a situation like that, well, let us hope that this person paid attention to who she was or who he was before death caught up with that person. And even cosmetic surgery, the enhancement brought about by cosmetic surgery will not be permanent at all. People will need to go back again and do more enhancement. It becomes a slippery slope indeed. So let us go back to this story of the lady who blended faith and the launch of cosmetic surgery clinic. One, nobody is saying that as a Christian, you cannot be somebody who offers cosmetic surgery. Well, that is your vocation. It is not illegal. You have to take care that you are not negligent. Don't let people just die there. But calling it grounded in the word of God is dubious. And that truth must be said. To say that offering cosmetic surgery procedures, offering cosmetic surgery procedure in your clinic is grounded in the word of God is a dubious claim. That much I can say confidently. I've not said it is a false claim. It is dubious because ultimately, from a Christian perspective, from a godly perspective, the whole point is why you are bringing it in. The whole point is why you are saying it. The objective of you saying it. And that's what makes it dubious. What are you trying to actually say? You're trying to say to people who think from Christian perspective, look, this is granted the word of God. Well, cite the part of the word of God that says, yes, at some point, if you feel uncomfortable in your body, don't mind the money, but get it fixed. Bible says to us, get your heart condition fixed. Get your standing with God fixed. Be reconciled to God and be transformed in the heart. And when the heart is transformed, the heart then has other priorities, which is the whole point. A heart that is transformed is a heart that will have new priorities. And on the scale, you'll find that altering your nose or your bust or your backside would rank low on your priorities once you become a man or woman with a transformed heart. Again, I will say this. Once you feel compelled to say, what I'm doing is going to the word of God, and you're not talking about some spiritual endeavors, once you feel compelled to say, hey, what I'm doing is grounded in the word of God, the things I'm asking you to buy is grounded in the word of God, you are probably being, you're probably being needed, KNEAD, needed by your conscience or by the Holy Spirit to say, are you sure, are you sure, are you sure, are you sure? Are you sure? Are you sure? Are you sure? Well, many pictures of ladies who swear by the skills of this doctor. I do pray that you are satisfied in your own skin. You know, the Americans have that expression, comfortable in your own skin. And it's not that your skin is perfect. This flesh is not going to be perfect. We are groaning. We were on the Lord's side. We want to get out of this body and be transformed. This is a body that we eventually die. And then God will give us new bodies. We are going to be changed. We are looking eagerly, expectantly to that change. At the time of God's own choosing, we said, we shall be changed. We shall be changed. That's one of from the Apostle Paul talking about about heavenly things. We shall be changed. And that is one of the anthems in Handel's Messiah as well. And we shall be changed. That solo rendition. The trumpet shall sound. See, that trumpet shall sound, and the dead shall be raised. And I say, and we shall be changed. And whenever I come across that part, I say to myself, that is the greatest. Or rather, one of the greatest expectations for saints. That change. Talking about heaven, one of the most beautiful things that we are going to see God. We are going to be with Him. We walk with Him in the way. Fellowship with Him forever. The second most memorable is that we shall be changed. Who does not want to be changed? And the change that we are going to experience in heaven will not be cosmetic, not just skin deep, not that just our skin will be changed, but shall be fundamentally changed. It will not be the flesh that wants to sin again, which is what I'm looking for the most in heaven, that it will not be the flesh that wants to sin again. That flesh, that body we are going to have in heaven, will not love sin. The flesh we have now lusts to sin. The Bible says to us, the flesh lusts after the spirit. It lusts to sin, always pulling us back, always pulling us down. Whereas in heaven we shall be changed, and that body will not want to sin again. It will be a body that loves holiness. The same way my spirit loves holiness. My spirit loves holiness. My flesh does not love it. And my flesh is always lusting with my spirit. And I suspect that's your case as well. But then we shall be changed. The flesh, the body we are going to have, will not love sin again. So the people who are looking forward to jettisoning this body, they're not the people who are going to spend their resources on doing what? On pampering this body to such extent. So as I said earlier on, I said the other has been I suspect very strongly, and that this is just me being overly cautious and using this. I say I suspect very strongly that the more a person is concerned with how he looks or how she looks, most likely the less that person is paying attention to who he truly is, who she truly is. And we should pay more attention to that. So, and that is the reason why every morning, every night, indeed every waking moment, we have to live in coram Deo, in the presence of God. How does God see me? You know, he sees through your heart. And he knows that no matter what alteration or enhancement you have made to your face or your bust or your backside or any part of your body, the Lord sees right through that. He sees right through that. Okay, maybe that is just the right place to end this engagement. May we tell all those who are saying that in pursuing a cosmetic surgical procedure, they are doing something grounded in the word of God, may we say and remind them, and all those who are taken in by those who have gone through these procedures, may we say to them that no matter what alteration, what enhancement you have done to your face or your bust or your backside or any part of your body, the Lord sees right through that. He sees right through that. And to the people who are taken in by such persons who have altered their bodies, charm is deceptive. The Bible teaches from Proverbs 31, wisdom says to you, what you see is not necessarily what is. And to those who are overly concerned with this, the Bible says to you, God does not look at how you look. He looks at what is in your heart. And if we all were to accept this two statement as true, I tell you, most likely, clinics like this will soon be out of business. Do you agree? Thank you very much for sitting with us this morning on Gospel Best Radio. From the Lord's side, Christian perspectives on news and current events. I hope to be with you again tomorrow by the grace of God. Whatever you do today, please remain firmly on the Lord's side. God bless you. God bless you.
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8: You must have read it before.
0: Yes.
8: But this morning, Jesus wants to remind us that his power is still the same. Just like he did in that passage, just like he did in the life of that paralytic man, we can still do the same in our life. Now, I won't be able to read through all the passage because of our time, but it's a passage we all know. It was recorded in the book of Matthew, it was recorded in the book of Mark, it was also recorded in the book of Luke. There was a paralytic man that his friend brought to Jesus.
0: Mm-hmm.
8: In the book of Mark and Luke, told us the extent they went because of the crowd. They had to bring the man down. To the top of the roof.

0: Go ahead, sir.
1: This particular situation. Mm-hmm. And this morning, we are reminding us that the power of Jesus is still the same.
0: Yes.
1: It's still the same. Now, let us look at that encounter now. Now, they brought this man to Jesus. The expectation was to heal this man of that paralysis disease. The expectation from Jesus when they brought this man to Jesus was to heal him, to make him active again, to heal him of that disease.
0: Yes.
1: But in verse 2, when they brought the man to Jesus, Jesus Christ, seeing the faith of his friend, the faith of those who brought him, Jesus Christ said to the man, "Said be of good cheer. Mm-hmm. The son be of good cheer. Said your sins are forgiven.
0: Are forgiven.
1: Said your sins are forgiven." That wasn't the expectation.
0: Yes.
1: The expectation was, rise up. The expectation was, let me be healed. The expectation was, let me be delivered.
0: Yes.
1: But Jesus Christ said, your sins are forgiven. What is the Bible trying to tell us here then? The experience of this man experienced far more than his expectation. Jesus Christ is able to do, the Bible says he's able to do far more than we could think or imagine.
0: Imagine.
1: The expectation was physical healing. But Jesus Christ went beyond that physical healing. He added to what he did in the life of that man. Jesus Christ is able to do, able to say, far more than we could see. Oh, all you could see is there is no job. Oh, all you could see is there is no husband. Oh, all you could see is there is no wife. But far more beyond that, Jesus Christ is able to locate it and to solve it.
0: Yes.
1: And that was what he did in the life of that man. Far more than, okay, rise up and walk. Far more than healing him of that paralytic situation. He healed him. He delivered him from the power of sin. He went to the source of his problem. Jesus Christ can locate. He has the power. He has the ability to locate the source of our problem. He has the power and the ability to locate the roots of whatever we may be going through. And he can turn it around.
0: Oh, yes.
1: He can change it. He can change it. So some people say, hey, why is all these things happening to me? I don't know why things are happening to me. You may not know, but Jesus knows.
0: He knows.
1: And is able, he has the power to do it. That deepest pain that you don't even know how to explain. That deepest cry, that deepest pain that you don't even know. You can't talk about it. Jesus Christ can locate it.
0: Hallelujah.
1: He can locate it and turn it around. So this morning, Jesus is reminding us that he's able to do far more than we can see. He is able to do beyond our expectations.
0: Yes.
1: The expectation of this man was physical healing. But Jesus did beyond that.
0: Hallelujah.
1: He did beyond that in his life. He is able to do far, far more than we think, beyond our imagination. So, brethren, whatever we may be going through, whatever may be our experience, far more than that, Jesus Christ can do. His power is still the same, and he can do it. He can locate the roots of our problem. He can locate the source of our problem,
0: yes.
1: And he can solve that problem.
0: Hallelujah.
1: Another thing is that, you know, when Jesus told him in verse 2, he said, your sins, said, be of good cheer. Your sins are forgiven. The man was still there on his bed. Until verses 6 and 7, when he says, rise up, take up your bed, and go home.
0: And go home.
1: Now, in verse 2, he said, your sins are forgiven. Jesus Christ was already doing something in the life of that man. But the physical manifestation was yet to be revealed. He was already doing miracle. He was already walking in the life of the man.
0: That's true.
1: The source of

0: there was this thing. So he was already tackling issues. He was already working in the life of that man. For the real physical manifestation not been revealed. Mm. It has not manifested. What are we trying to say here? That, okay, we may be calling on Jesus and it's like, hey, Jesus is not answering. We may be praying and saying, oh, God, do this thing. God, your word say this. God, this is what you told me. You are praying and you are not seeing physical manifestation. Mm. Jesus is already working on your issue. Jesus is working on whatever situation you are going through.
1: Hallelujah.
0: And there will be a physical manifestation.
1: Amen.
0: There will be a physical manifestation.
1: Amen.
0: So don't let us give up. Don't let us give up and say, I've been praying. I've come to Jesus. They brought the man to Jesus. He said, your sins are forgiven. He has started the work in his life. He has done the first miracle. Although the man couldn't see it. But he was already working in his life until verse 16 and 7 when there was a physical manifestation. So that situation you are going through, you are praying about, and it's like, hey, I've not seen it happening. Jesus is already working. He's already attending to that situation. His power is already working in your life. And manifestation will surely come.
1: Amen.
0: And manifestation will surely come. So let us continue to trust in him. Let us continue to hope in him. And definitely, there will be physical manifestations in our life. Don't let us give up. No matter how terrible the situation may be, no matter how bad the situation may be, Jesus Christ can turn it. He can do far more. He can do far more. Mm-hmm. Even what we are going through in Nigeria, people are already losing faith. Don't let us lose faith. No matter how terrible, Jesus Christ can still do far more than beyond our imagination.
1: Yes.
0: The situation, what we are going through in this country is beyond what we are seeing. Mm-hmm. It's beyond what we are seeing with our physical eyes. But Jesus, from this passage we are seeing, is able to locate even those things that we can't even see. Is able to locate those hidden things, those thoughts, the roots of whatever challenge we be going through. And not just locate it, he has power to heal. He has power to deliver us from every source of our problem. Another thing we want to establish from that encounter was what happened between the Pharisees and Jesus. When Jesus Christ told the man, said, your sins are forgiven. The Pharisees, they began to wonder, they began to think within themselves, who is he to forgive sin? Does he have the power to forgive sin? It is only God that can forgive sin. Jesus Christ asked them a question. He said, which one is easier? To say your sins are forgiven? Or to say, rise up and walk? To say your sins are forgiven is difficult. It's difficult. And that is why those people, they are not expecting, they don't believe he has the power to forgive sin. The reason Christ has told them, said, for you to know that the Son of Man has power to forgive sin. The power of Jesus has no limitation.
1: Hallelujah.
0: The power of Jesus has no limitation.
1: Limitation.
0: They were thinking, no, okay, it's okay, you can heal, you can rise up, but power to forgive sins, who are you? But Jesus Christ said, for you to know that I have power, I have authority to forgive sins. What are we saying here? No matter how difficult, our situation may be, Jesus Christ still will bring the power. It is within the authority of Jesus. There is no situation. Said all authority on heaven and on earth has been given to me. All authority, all power has been given to Jesus Christ. So don't see your situation. Don't see what you are going through as beyond Jesus. Jesus Christ has authority. He has power.
1: Yes, power, authority.
0: He has authority. He has power. Said for you to know that I have power. He has power over every situation. He has power. He has authority over whatever you may be going through.
1: Hallelujah.
0: And that same power is still the same.
1: Same as
0: today. Well. Don't see that situation. Don't see that challenge. Whatever it may be, how terrible it may be, don't see it as beyond the power of God. Mm-hmm. Oh, maybe God cannot do this. No! All authority, all of power has been given to Jesus Christ. And he has given us the same authority. So take authority over whatever situation you are going through. Because we have Jesus Christ in us. We have authority. Take authority over every situation. And that power is still the same. In the book of Isaiah, God was saying something. He said, have you not heard?
1: Mm.
0: Have you not seen that God is almighty?
1: Almighty.
0: He's never weary. He never fails. This God we are talking about, his power never goes down. He's never weary. He never fails. He can do far more than you think or imagine. Beyond what you can see. Beyond what you experience now. He can do beyond that. And his power has no limit. Nothing can stop him. Nothing can stop his power. He has authority over every situation. And I pray whatever we may be going through today, Jesus Christ in his power, Jesus Christ in his might, will attend to our situation. Amen. Far more than we could see, far more than we could imagine.
1: Amen.
0: He will attend and he will do for us.
1: Amen.
0: And his power, his authority will rule over the affairs of our life.
1: Amen.
0: In Jesus' mighty name.
1: Amen.
0: Thank you very much for this opportunity.
1: Amen.
0: God bless you.
1: Hallelujah. Hallelujah. Please say a word of prayer, sir. Thank God. Glory to God. Please say a word of prayer.
0: Our Father in heaven, we worship you. You are the Almighty God.
1: Yes, Lord.
0: Bible says, is there anything too difficult for you? Nothing is too difficult for me, for you.
1: Nothing.
0: From what we have seen today, from what we have read in your word, you are able to do far more than we could think or imagine. I pray this morning that as many that are listening to this program, anyone going through a particular challenge, anyone going through any difficulty, God, we pray you arise in your power.
1: Amen.
0: And do your miracle beyond human imagination.
1: Mm.
0: In the mighty name of Jesus.
1: Mm.
0: That situation that person is trusting you, he has brought it unto you. She has brought it unto you. God, we pray by your mighty power, you do beyond our imagination.
1: Amen.
0: Beyond what we can see.
1: Amen.
0: Even we pray for our nation, Nigeria. Beyond what we can see, we pray you manifest power.
1: Amen.
0: We pray you glorify your name.
1: Amen.
0: We pray you turn around the situation of this nation, even beyond our imagination.
1: Amen.
0: In the mighty name of Jesus.
1: Amen.
0: And you have also told us today, you have opened our eyes to see that your power has no limitation.
1: Mm.
0: The Son of Man has power to do all things.
1: Yes.
0: So God, we pray in the mighty name of Jesus, no matter how difficult that situation may be, no matter how terrible that situation may be, that anyone may be going through, God, we pray that you arise in your power.
1: Amen.
0: And turn it around.
1: Amen.
0: In the mighty name of Jesus.
1: Amen.
0: Turn it around to the glory of your name.
1: Amen.
0: And let your name forever be glorified.
1: Hallelujah.
0: In Jesus' mighty name we pray.
1: Amen.
0: Amen.
1: Amen. Thank you very much and God bless you, really good.
0: God bless you. Thank you.
1: Hallelujah. Hallelujah. Thank God you've been listening to the voice of the King Reiko Additional on Same As Ever, a segment of Motivated by Faith Monday. Do stay with us. We'll be back for Faith List. And today it will be, I will be their father, five illustrations of faith in the fatherhood of God.
2: 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Keep listening and invite others, too. God bless you.
1: Now let's talk about those five illustrations of faith in the fatherhood of God. That was a boy who had faith in the fatherhood of God. And I'm going to talk to you about him now from Luke 15. It's a story you know so well. There was a man who had two sons. The younger one said to his father, "Father, give me my share of the estate." So he divided his property between them. Not long after that, the younger son got together all he had, set off for a distant country, and there squandered his wealth in wild living. After he had spent everything, there was a severe famine in that old country, and he began to be in need. So he went and hired himself out to a citizen of that country, who sent him to his fields to feed pigs. He longed to fill his stomach with the pods that the pigs were eating, but no one gave him anything. When he came to his senses, he said, "How many of my father's hired servants have food to spare, and here I am starving to death? I will set out and go back to my father and say to him, 'Father, I have sinned against heaven and against you. I'm no longer worthy to be called your son. Make me like one of your hired servants.'" So he got up and went to his father. But while he was still a long way off, his father saw him and was filled with compassion for him. He ran to his son, threw his arms around him, and kissed him. His son said to him, "Father, I've sinned against heaven and against you. I'm no longer worthy to be called your son." But the father said to his servant, "Quick, bring the best robe and put it on him. Put a ring on his finger and sandals on his feet. Bring the fattened calf and kill it. Let's have a feast and celebrate. For this son of mine was dead and is alive again. He was lost and is found." So they began to celebrate. And of course, that's from Luke 15. Luke 15 from verse 11 to 24. And that was a son. Usually we learn lessons from the father. We learn lessons from the other brother in that story. But today, the Holy Spirit is asking you to learn even from that prodigal son. From that prodigal son who rose up from the depths, the lowest depths of life, of disgrace, of shame, of ridicule, of sin. And he had faith in the fatherhood, of God. He had faith in the loving kindness of his father. And that's what the Holy Spirit is asking you today, reminding you today to say, "Hey, remember the loving kindness of your father. For the Lord is good, his mercy is everlasting, and his truth endures to all generations." His mercy is everlasting. He is always standing with arms wide open. I always labor to say this, and the Holy Spirit leads me to say it again. The Christian falls into the trick of Satan when the Christian says to himself, I've sinned, and I have nowhere else to go. Even God will not accept me." That is the greatest lie of the devil, where the Christian says, "Well, this sin is so egregious. In fact, I did it. It was premeditated. I did it. It's so horrible. It cannot even be named among the unbelievers. This is an horrible sin. I have nowhere to go. This is the end of it." Just like Judas, who after he sold our Lord, went and then committed suicide. I beg you, in the stead of Christ, do not stay away from the Father. He is always waiting for you with arms wide open. The prodigal son, when he came to his senses, he stood up and said, "I will go to my father. I will beg him. I will confess my sins. I will beg him for mercy." And oh, that you will do the same as well. Stand up. Rise up. Have faith in the fatherhood of God. Have faith in the fatherhood of God. He loves you, and his mercy is everlasting. He will never cast you out. He says, if you confess our sins, he is faithful, he is just to forgive us our sins and to cleanse us from all unrighteousness. That's exactly what he did to that prodigal son when he said, "Bring the best robe, put it on him, put a ring on his finger and sandals on his feet." Have faith in the fatherhood of God.

0: 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Keep listening and invite others, too. God bless you.
1: And yes, God bless you indeed. And the second on our list this morning is from Exodus 3. Exodus 3. Now Moses was tending the flock of Jethro, his father-in-law, the priest of Midian, and he led the flock to the far side of the wilderness and came to Horeb, the mountain of God. There the angel of the Lord appeared to him in flames of fire from within a bush. Moses saw that though the bush was on fire, it did not burn up. So Moses thought, I will go over and see this strange sight. Why the bush does not burn up? When the Lord saw that he had gone over to look, God called to him from within the bush, Moses, Moses. And Moses said, here I am. Do not come any closer. God said, take off your sandals, for the place where you are standing is holy ground. Then he said, I am the God of your father, the God of Abraham, the God of Isaac, the God of Jacob. At this, Moses hid his face because he was afraid to look at God. The Lord said, I have indeed seen the misery of my people in Egypt. I have heard them crying out because of their slave drivers, and I am concerned about their suffering. And that's where I'm going. That's where the Spirit is leading us this morning. Exodus 3 verse 7. Do you hear that? What God said about the people of Israel who had been in captivity, who had been in Egypt for about 400 years, and they have spent the better part of those years in slavery in Egypt. That's what the Lord, the Father of Israel, the one who adopted Israel as his soul, that's what he said. I have indeed seen the misery of my people in Egypt. I've heard their cry. I've heard them crying out because of their slave drivers, and I am concerned about their suffering. Hey, and if you will believe, that is what the Lord is saying to you today as well. Have faith in the fatherhood of God, the Father who hears the cry of his child. He hears. Hey, if you were to be in London and God forbid you found yourself in some distress, hey, even if you were crying out, your earthly father won't hear. Ask many people who are being kidnapped, who are in captivity now. They have no access to phones. They have no access to the internet. If their captors were beating them, no matter how loud they may cry, their earthly fathers cannot hear. But you see, the Lord God of heaven, he heard the cry of his people. And what is more, he said, I am concerned about their suffering. That child of God, this morning, the Holy Spirit is asking you, challenging you to have faith in the Father of God, the Father of God, the Father who not only hears the cry of his child, but who is also concerned. He's also concerned about their suffering. He's concerned so much so that he would do something about it. Thank God. Thank you, Mom Yoji, for joining this morning. And she says, this hymn comes to my heart. Have faith in God. He is on his throne. And that's so true. Have faith in God. He is on his throne. Have faith in the Father of God. Have faith in the Father of God. He will welcome you with arms wide open. Even when you have sinned, when you have strayed, come back to him. That is why he said there is so much joy in heaven when a sinner repents. There's so much joy. Hey, you are robbing heaven of joy if you are not going back to fellowship with him. If you have drifted away for a while, hey, stand up like that prodigal son. Go back to him. There is so much joy in heaven. And not only that, if you have been suffering for a long time, I don't know who has been oppressing you, who has been your slave driver, I do not know what has been the problem, the sickness. Remember what our brother Dickie Conditioner said on Same As Ever. How long has it been? The sickness, the problem. Remember, the Lord, he hears your cry. Keep crying out to him. And more than that, he is concerned about it. Even more than that, he will do something about it. Sometimes your earthly father would hear your cry. Sometimes your earthly father would be concerned, but he will find himself helpless to do anything about it. But this God who is your father, he hears, he is concerned. And what is more, he will do something about it. He will do something about it. Have faith in the fatherhood of God.

0: 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Keep listening and invite others, too. God bless you.
1: And yes, God bless you indeed. The third on our list this morning, I take it from Exodus 16. Exodus 16, the whole Israelite community set out from Elim and came to the desert of Sin, which is between Elim and Sinai, on the 15th day of the second month after they had come out of Egypt. In the desert, the whole community grumbled against Moses and Aaron. The Israelites said to him, "If only we had died by the Lord's hand in Egypt. Then we sat around pots of meat and ate all the food we wanted. But you have brought us out into this desert to starve this entire assembly to death." Then the Lord said to Moses, "I will rain down bread from heaven for you. The people are to go out each day and gather enough for that day. In this way, I will test them and see whether they will follow my instructions. On the sixth day, they are to prepare what they bring in, and that is to be twice as much as they gather on other days." And so Moses told the Israelites, and then listen to this, I go to verse 13. "That evening, quail came and covered the camp, and in the morning, there was a layer of dew around the camp. When the dew was gone, the flakes like frost on the ground appeared on the desert floor. When the Israelites saw it, they said to each other, 'What is it? What is it?' But they did not know what it was. Moses said to them, 'It is the bread. It is the bread that the Lord has given you to eat. This is what the Lord has commanded. Everyone is to gather as much as they need. Take an omer for each person that you have in your tent. It is the bread the Lord has given you to eat.'" And that's the point the Holy Spirit is leading us to this morning. It is the bread the Lord has given you to eat. In the desert, the Lord provided bread for his people. So much so that this greatest of God was told to all generations. It was told to all generations, so much so that we are reading of it today. And the fame of the Lord went to all the kingdoms of the world, in that time, saying, "Hey, the Lord who provides for his people in the desert." And I'm asking you this morning, not me, the Holy Spirit is asking you this morning to have faith in the fatherhood of the God who provides. Have you never seen an earthly father who himself is in need? Have you not seen an earthly father who looks at his family in despondency, his family in need and in abject poverty, and is weeping in his heart because he is unable to do anything about it? That is not the heavenly father. That's not the heavenly father. He owns all the things in the world. The heart is his and all that therein is. And he provides for his own, even in the desert. Even in the desert. Oh, that you have faith in him. Have faith in the fatherhood of God. He provides for his own. Have faith in the fatherhood of God. Having the Father of God, he forgives and he remembers no more. He cleanses from all unrighteousness. Have faith in God. He hears the cries of his people. Have faith in God. He is not like any earthly father. He knows you so intimately. He knows everything about you, and he will give you only the best gift. Have faith in the Father of God. Again, and finally, this morning, from Amos chapter 9, verse 9. Listen to this. And the Holy Spirit is asking you to have faith in the discipline of God. Even when he's disciplining you, listen to Amos 9, 9. "For I will give the command, and I will shake the people of Israel among all the nations as grain is shaken in a sieve, and not a pebble will reach the ground." Listen to it. Another version, New Living Translation. "For I will give the command, and we shake Israel along with the other nations as grain is shaken in a sieve, yet not one true kernel will be lost." This is the Lord saying to you from Amos 9:9, that sometimes I will punish you, and his discipline is good for you. More than that, he's saying sometimes I will punish all the nations of the world and it will affect you. But he says, listen, not a pebble will reach the ground. Another version says, not a true kernel will be lost. King James Version says, yet shall not the least grain fall upon the earth. New King James Version, yet not the smallest grain shall fall to the ground. What is the Lord saying to you? Even when you find yourself part of his discipline, part of a problem that affects everyone, he says, I will preserve you. I will preserve you. The Lord, who has so much power that even in the midst of upheaval, even when he's disciplining you, he will preserve you. He will preserve you. Have faith. Have faith in the Fatherhood of God. That's what the Holy Spirit is saying to you this morning. And I pray that indeed the Lord will increase. He will increase your faith. Thank you for joining us this morning for Motivated by Faith Monday. Thanks to our dear brother, the Kinoyeko Adesina, for joining us for that segment. Same as ever. Please do invite us. We'll be back very shortly for On the Lord's Side. On the Lord's Side, Christian perspectives on news and culture.
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1: I've always felt that the most important message that God wants his people to hear is the voice of God through his Christ to you and me saying, come. And yes, it is consistent with the entirety of the scriptures to picture God with arms wide open, ready to embrace the sinner, ready to strengthen the tired and weary, ready to comfort the sorrowful, ready to provide for the needy, ready to walk the journey of life with all who would heed his voice saying, come. And oh, how blessed are they who hear the voice and in response say, Jesus, I come to thee. How blessed are they! In saying, Jesus, I come, they step into freedom, gladness, and light. For their sickness, he has health to bestow. For their needs, he has riches in abundance. For their sins, he will gladly bestow the righteousness of Christ. It is only for the one who hears his voice to say, Jesus, I come. Out of my bondage, sorrow, and night.
2: Out of my bondage, sorrow, and night.
1: Jesus, I come.
2: Jesus, I come.
1: Jesus, I come.

0: health out of my want and into thy wealth.
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0: Jesus, I come
1: Jesus,
0: to thee.
1: Jesus, I come to thee.
0: In Matthew 11, we read of Jesus revealing the secret to finding true rest. The secret may appear too simple, too childish, so much so that the worldly wise and knowledgeable are unable to believe it. Jesus said in verse 25, I praise you, Father, Lord of heaven and earth, because you have hidden these things from the wise and learned and revealed them to little children. Yes, Father, for this is what you were pleased to do. Verse 27, all things have been committed to me by my Father. No one knows the Son except the Father, and no one knows the Father except the Son and those to whom the Son chooses to reveal him. And then in verse 28, the Lord gave that invitation that we must believe and accept and answer as trusting little children would. Come to me, all you who are weary and burdened, and I will give you rest. Take my yoke upon you and learn from me, for I am gentle and humble in heart, and you will find rest for your souls. For my yoke is easy and my burden is light. And oh, how I love how this hymn writer responded to that. Out

0: Jesus, I come.
1: Jesus, I come.
0: I come to thee.
1: To thee.
0: And I hope you heard that last part, especially where it says, out of distress to jubilant psalms. Yes, out of distress to jubilant psalms. May that indeed be your portion. And he's not only able to do it, he is willing to do it and to do much more. Just let go of pride, of arrogance, of doubt, of anxieties, and of such state of mind that says going to Christ with your burden is not the way to go. Let go of them. No matter how simple, no matter how complex the situation, no matter how long-standing the request, do not ignore his voice saying, come, come to me. And that voice is clear and loud. You cannot pretend not to hear him. John 7:37, on the last and greatest day of the festival, Jesus stood and said in a loud voice, let anyone who is thirsty come to me and drink. Whoever believes in me, as the scripture has said, rivers of living water will flow from within them. Out of unrest and arrogant pride.
1: Out of unrest and arrogant pride.
0: Jesus, I come.
1: Jesus, I come.
0: Jesus, I come.
1: Jesus, I come.
0: Into thy blessed will to abide.
1: Thy blessed will to abide.
0: Jesus, I come.
1: Jesus,
0: I come to thee.
1: I come to thee.
0: Out of myself to dwell in thy

0: Jesus, I come.
1: Jesus, I come to thee.
0: Brothers and sisters, let us learn from the saints who have heeded the voice of our Lord. Don't carry your burdens all alone, and don't follow any counsel or worldly wisdom that runs counter to the wisdom of Christ. Don't walk alone. Walk with Christ. Let him hold your hand. Let him lead you in the big things and the small things. Let him counsel you when you are confused. Let him take the wheel. Surrender your all to him, and you will find that nothing can hold you hostage. Not death, not sickness, not need, not failure, not the fear of tomorrow. Because him to whom we have come has overcome the world. So answer his call. Accept him as Lord and Savior, and treat him as Lord and Savior. Treat him as Lord and Savior by casting all your burdens upon him. He will hold you by the hand. He will lead you through life and grant you at the end a place at his side in heaven. Out of the fear and dread of the tomb.
1: Out of the fear and dread of the tomb.
0: Oh Jesus,

0: So be God.
1: Jesus, I come.
0: Jesus, I come
1: to thee.
0: To thee.
1: Let us pray. Lord, we thank you once again for your word, and we thank you for those who have put your words into hymns. Hymns that encourage us, hymns that challenge us, hymns that open our hearts to you. Today we have been challenged to cast our all upon you. For those who have not accepted you as Lord and Savior, please let your spirit give them no rest until they accept you as Lord and Savior. For those of us who have accepted you, but who are still burdened by the cares of this world, Lord, please open our eyes to see you standing and calling out to us to come. And let your spirit give us no rest until we go to you with all our burdens and our cares. So much so that we will enjoy that rest that you have promised. So much so that our hunger will be fed and our thirst assuaged and our joy will be full. We ask this in faith and in the name of our Lord and our Savior, Jesus Christ.
2: Amen. Thank you for listening. 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
1: Brethren, at the end of the day, the difference between a victorious Christian and an unbeliever is the Christian's audacity to ask. The audacity to ask for forgiveness and the audacity to ask for undeserved favors. Yes, audacity is a word we must use carefully because it has both positive and negative connotations, yet it is just the right word to describe the kind of courage, the kind of confidence that makes any human being suppose that he or she has the right to ask God for anything. God, high, exalted, and holy, and us, sinful in nature, sinful in words, in thoughts, and deed, how dare we suppose that we have access to such a great and mighty God? What audacity! Brothers and sisters, if your imperfections or confessed sins ever make you hear a voice saying, "How dare you suppose that you have access to God?" or "What audacity you have to ask for help in spite of your own foolish mistakes?" your answer should be summed up in the words of this hymn.

goes, you can ask him for help. That is the Christian's answer. Jesus paid it all. Have you not read from Hebrews 4:15 that we can and we should and we are invited to approach God's throne of grace with confidence so that we may receive mercy and find grace to help us in our time of need? Have you not read it? We can, we should, we are invited to approach God's throne of grace with confidence, with audacity, so that we may receive mercy and find grace to help us in our time of need. Why? Because our great high priest, who understands our weaknesses, who was also tempted but did not sin, he has paid it all. He has paid it all. He has paid it all. Brothers, sisters, he has paid it all. We have not because we ask not. James 4:2. We have not forgiveness. We have not help because we ask not. And oftentimes, we ask not because we lack the courage, we lack the audacity to ask. The guilt of sin holds us back. Past mistakes and errors hold us back. And they should. They should. Because sin separates us from the mighty works of God. Isaiah 59:1. But Jesus has paid for our sins. And whenever we summon the audacity to go to God, not in our own names, not in our own right, but in the name of Jesus, in the righteousness of Jesus, and we confess our sins and unworthiness and repent, whenever we do that, we will hear the good news from Romans 8:1. There is therefore now no condemnation for those who are in Christ Jesus. So, if you find yourself lacking the confidence to approach God's throne because you feel so undeserving of God's love and help, let this be your song. Let this be your song and the source of your audacity to ask.

child of weakness, watch and pray. Find in me your all in all. Because Jesus paid it all. All to him I owe.

0: him I hope. Sin had left a crimson stain, but he washed it white as snow. Let us pray. Father, we thank you for the gift of our Lord and Savior, Jesus Christ, who died and paid for our access to your holy presence. Please grant that your Holy Spirit will always remind us that our access to you has been paid for, and paid for in full, so much so that the guilt of sin will never hold us back from having the courage, the confidence, and even the audacity to ask for forgiveness and to ask for help and to remain in communion with you. We ask in faith in the name of our Lord and our Savior, Jesus Christ.
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1: Good morning, dear people of God. Many may be listening to this devotional with many vexing questions running through their minds. But whatever questions we are waking up to this morning, the Holy Spirit is bringing to our remembrance the example of the psalmist in Psalm 132. He wrote, "Lord, my heart is not proud, my eyes are not haughty. I don't concern myself with matters too great or too awesome for me to grasp. Instead, I have calmed and quieted myself like a weaned child who no longer cries for its mother's milk. Yes, like a weaned child is my soul within me. O Israel, put your hope in the Lord now and always." Dear people of God, that is the example of the psalmist. Like a child fed and satisfied in its mother's arms, quiet, trusting, not fretting about the future, not fretting about matters that it cannot understand. Like such a child, the Holy Spirit invites you to trust in the Lord. And this same message is brought to us in this hymn, Trust in Jesus.

trusting him whatever befall. Trusting Jesus, that is all. And yes, we all must listen and hear the voice of the Lord that the Apostle Paul heard in 2 Corinthians 12:9. Yes, we must hear the Lord saying to us, "My grace is sufficient for you, for my power is made perfect in weakness." And having heard that voice, like Paul, we ought by faith say, "That is why, for Christ's sake, I delight in my weaknesses, I delight in insults, I delight in hardships, I delight in persecutions, I delight in difficulties, for when I am weak, then I am strong." You see, his grace is sufficient, and brightly doth

But you see, trusting Jesus, that is all. Trusting as the moments fly. Trust.

trusting Jesus, that is all. So, dear beloved of God, follow in the footsteps of saints who have placed total trust in God through Jesus Christ. Hear the psalmist saying to you over and over again, blessed is the one who puts his trust in God. Blessed is the one who puts our trust in God. Psalm 82 verse 12. Read Psalm 48. Read Psalm 48 and you will find that those who, through Jesus Christ, have gained access to God and have placed their trust in God will find God as a sure place of refuge in troubled times, will be secure and safe from all alarms in this world and the next, and having experienced the blessedness of those who trust in God, will tell of it to the next generation, saying, this God is our God forever and ever. He will be our guide even to the end. Trusting Him while life shall last.

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Brethren, let's trust Him as the moments fly. Let's trust Him as the days go by.

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And yes, good morning to you once again. It's Monday, the 22nd of June, 2026. The program is On the Lord's Side, Christian Perspectives on News and Current Events. My name is Olufemi Ogunsoko. 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One of the developments on social media in Nigeria that got many people talking yesterday was the video released by one Dr. Chidima Akpa, who specializes in what is popularly called BBL, Brazilian butt lifts. And the reason why this caught the attention of many Christians is because it was a mixture or a blend, to use the expression that the X algorithm itself has employed. It's a blend. The launch of that doctor's new clinic was a blend of cosmetic surgery and faith. This is exactly how the X algorithm puts the headline of the news. Lagos clinic launch video blends cosmetic surgery and faith. Lagos clinic launch video blends cosmetic surgery and faith. It says the June 21 video shared by Nollywood fan Timmy highlights Dr. Chidima Akpa Phoebe's techniques like fat transfer for Brazilian butt lift with before and after reveals and one model attending posting her own procedure. Dr. Dima, founder of GCE Healthcare, stresses safety, patient confidence, and a decade-old enhancement amid a pastor calling the event grounded in the Word of God. Reactions split between critics questioning faith in ungodly pursuits and supporters defending personal choice, which reflects Nigeria's booming cosmetic surgery scene and its risks like infections. And I think this algorithm got it right. One must now come to admit that there is a booming cosmetic surgery industry in Nigeria as well. It used to be the case that when you heard of Brazilian butt lifts and cosmetic surgeries, people are trying to make themselves look better by undergoing surgery, either for the face or any part of the body. It used to be things we read of and things said to be popular among Hollywood stars. But now, from various news reports, we find that there are many, many people in Nigeria as well who are undergoing these cosmetic surgery procedures. Of course, one of the reasons for that would most likely be that in the past, it used to be a more specialized skill where you had a few clinics in the world able to perform these surgeries. So people had to travel out of Nigeria to get this. People still do travel. It depends on, well, how much money you have to splash on that pursuit. But it used to be the case that you had to travel to some exclusive clinics, particularly in California, to get these things done. And then later on, people had cheaper options in Turkey and some other countries. You remember that we once had a first lady in this country who, though not officially confirmed, died from complications from a cosmetic surgery procedure outside of the country. According to what has been in the news forever, has not been debunked, though not officially confirmed. She was preparing for her 60th birthday and wanted to, well, make herself look better, and decided to undergo cosmetic surgery for that purpose. She did, and then developed complications afterwards, and unfortunately died. But even then, it was still regarded as something not common, or in any case the exclusive preserve of the high and mighty and the super rich. It appears now with the opening of clinics like this now in Lagos, I suspect there will be some of them in Abuja and perhaps Port Harcourt as well, with the opening of these cosmetic surgery clinics in many parts of the country, where many more people are saying, well, if it is accessible, if I can afford it, let me go ahead and afford it. Which, just before we go into the main issues here, reminds us

0: of the truth that when you find something going on in a part of the world that maybe you have some moral objections to, or even some spiritual objections to, or biblical objections to, and you find that it's not going on in your part of the world, oftentimes it's not because the people in that part of the world where these things are going on are worse. Not necessarily so. Not just that they are worse. It's just that they have access, and that the people who are not doing it don't have the access. You are going to be, we are going to know when you also have the access to this thing. Then we will know whether you are going to truly object to those things, morally speaking or biblically speaking. And which is what has been said to many Christians as well. Sometimes you see people who have had access to things that you find morally objectionable, I mean, embracing those things. Those who have never had access to it should, yes, see those things as morally objectionable, see those embracing them as morally wrong, but should be careful, because your own reaction will be determined by what you would do when eventually you have access to those things as well. So things, procedures that were regarded as, you know, the pastimes, the indulgent pastimes of people from Europe and North America, from affluent societies, they haven't become yet, we do not know where the trajectory of the culture is going, but they are now becoming the pastime of many people in Nigeria as well. Now, we are not going to go into an extensive debate on the godliness or otherwise of cosmetic surgery procedures. Now, we know that these are things that, I mean, if you want to engage in an argument like that, you are going to have to take cognizance of many nuances. It is a medical procedure to the extent that it's conducted by doctors. We know that before it became just for the sake of enhancing beauty and enhancing like one's look, these procedures have always existed, especially to help accident victims, to help people who have suffered some form of damage to their bodies or to their faces, and had to get help. And many people have benefited from that, and I've been thankful for that. I mean, if you have met with those with accident, motor accident victims, if you have met with those who have suffered burns on their bodies because of one accident or the other, and who have been helped to get some semblance of normality back to their bodies or their faces because of surgeries like this, you'll be thankful indeed. But of course, it will appear that although these surgical procedures began and gained some bit of prominence because they were able to help people who were physically challenged or people who have been in an accident, well, the doctors soon found that they could do much more. And I think one of the most popular person to undergo such beauty enhancing or look enhancing, and I'm changing from beauty enhancing to look enhancing, because sometimes after the procedure you are wondering whether the beauty has been enhanced at all. So maybe look enhancing or look altering. In fact, look altering would be a better expression, because again, sometimes after the procedure you are wondering whether the looks have been enhanced at all. One of the most popular person globally speaking to have undergone look altering surgical procedure like that would be Michael Jackson, right? When we're all growing up, we're told, oh, he underwent surgical procedure, cosmetic surgery, to adjust his nose. Some said also to change his complexion. There is some debate out there about what actually happened, what actually led to that complexion change. I've not really looked closely. I know my daughter was mentioning something like that recently, but I've not really looked closely at that argument. But it is on record that he underwent surgical procedure to adjust his nose and perhaps adjust other parts of his body as well. Just before we go on again, we need to reflect on what it means to be called a cosmetic. When we talk about when cosmetic is used as an adjective, what does it really mean? Because the meaning has has some connotations for us. We'll try to think, you know, from Christian perspective. As an adjective, cosmetic means something is concerned with improving appearance or beauty rather or functionality, and it does not go beyond that. It is superficial. So you find that adjective used not only with respect to the procedures we are engaging with this morning, but to some other things as well. If you were in a meeting in a group and you were discussing some issues and people were invited to propose solutions or strategies, sometimes someone would propose something and somebody would say, that's mere cosmetic. That's just a cosmetic approach. Meaning that what you're proposing is just to dress things up. It's superficial. It does not go beyond the skin. Indeed, in the context of beauty procedures like this, we are talking about things that don't go beyond the skin. It's just appearances, which from a Christian perspective we know should not matter beyond the minimal, right? And over again, in the gospel we find Jesus warning us about the dangers of being overly concerned with appearances, with superficial things. Not that you should not wash your hands, for example. The Pharisees took exception, for example, to Jesus' disciples not washing their hands in the manner that was stipulated. And Jesus said to them, what's wrong with you? You are concerned with that ceremonial washing of the hands, but you know what? You should wash your heart. Are you concerned about that? All right. Jesus gave that illustration of the tomb. He says, look, you take so much pains to dress up your tomb, the tombs of your fathers and your ancestors, and you change the tombstones from time to time. But hey, do you bother do you know that inside these tombs you have the decaying bones of the dead? It was not saying don't wash your hands. It was not saying don't dress up tombs and make them look presentable. It was saying that Christians ought to be more concerned with weightier matters, to use the expression of Jesus as well, not just merely superficial things. Indeed, I would say, if these look altering procedures or beauty enhancing procedures were pursued by people who first have taken care of their own heart, of the things that really matter, of the weightier matters, I would say, well, all well and good. Some people can say, yes, I'm pursuing these beauty enhancing procedures because first of all, I've taken care of the things that matter. I've taken care of my heart, and that's the most important thing. That would be the case. Well, I would have no objection, really. Although that will become a circular argument at the end of the day, because you find that the person who has taken care of his heart or of her heart will not pursue more often than not, unless the person had real need. You know, and need for that would not really pursue these procedures. Anyway, the main reason why we're talking about this is not because this would be the first story about the launch of a cosmetic, or rather the launch of a cosmetic surgery clinic in Lagos or in Nigeria, but because at this particular launch, which we are told took place June 21, there was present a pastor who called the event grounded in the word of God. That's exactly what God, many Christians are talking on social media, because that pastor said, oh, this is an event grounded in the word of God. Let us listen to this.
1: Talking about Fina, talking about Dr. Precious, Barrister Precious, talking about the likes of some other celebrities I don't want to mention. So, Bambam too. Yeah. So tell us, what was the experience like, you know, changing their outlook?
2: Yeah, for every client I work with, I hope to tell a beautiful story. I hope to tell the story of a butterfly that has gone through that process of formation, through the pupa, caterpillar phase, and now you can spread your beautiful wings. So if you notice, each of these people have gone on to bloom, to be beautiful, to do great things.
1: Absolutely.
2: And that is what we hope to achieve here, to encourage you, to inspire you, to be the best version of you.
1: Talking about clients who have regain their confidence back,
2: yeah,
1: who have transitioned,
2: yeah,
1: from,
2: yeah,
1: a sweet shape to a sweeter shape. Now, talking about Dr. Precious behind the camera, can you join us, please? Come.
2: Oh, my darling.
1: This is what we're talking about. Give them juices. Let them see what we're talking
2: you
1: about.
2: You look good.
3: Thank you,
1: you did this, too.
2: Yes.
1: You did this.
2: Yes.
1: Goodness. So, I think it's safe to say that you are recreating what God creates. How does it feel to be in that position?
2: We walk with God. We can't even do anything without Him. We walk with God. We can only just, you know, make it better with His direction. Understand? So, the knowledge we have in plastic, cosmetic, aesthetic surgery is still from God.
1: Yeah, sure.
2: To make things better, to improve things. And that's
1: That takes me. I want to hear from Dr. How do you feel like? How did you feel like in transitioning from how you know to how you are now?
4: I'd say it was very spectacular. I most importantly felt safe. It's one thing for you to want to transition. It's another thing for you to feel safe in the hands of a doctor that understands you and is also very grounded in the word of God. If you listen and follow our procedure, it was more of, I trusted my life in Dr. Dima's hand and she also carried my vision. It wasn't something that I looked different from what I was before. I just look better, as you can see, and I look more confident. I feel more confident. And I'm just 6 weeks, so be prepared to be sick of me.
0: Okay, there you have it. One of those who testified to the skills of that doctor and to the safety of the procedure in that particular clinic, saying, well, you see, this thing also, what I did was grounded in the word of God. The doctor herself saying there that, well, what they do at that clinic is godly, that they only try to enhance what God has done, that the skills that they use themselves, those skills were given to them by God. So it is that blend of faith and cosmetic surgery that really got many people talking. Of course, there are aspects of what she said that you cannot dispute. For example, that the skills were given by God. In the ultimate sense, whatever we have as human beings, whatever we're able to do, whatever knowledge we have, if you believe that you were created by God, you must also believe that those things come from God. It is another question to what use you put these skills. Now, as I said earlier on, I'm not sure you're going to find in the Bible anything saying that, well, expressly, cosmetic surgeries are bad. Again, let us remind ourselves of the origin of these procedures. They originated originally to help people who have been involved in accident, or people who were born with deformities, right? And now, of course, maybe to make it more commercially successful, those who specialize in that procedure now find that, well, we should also market it as beauty enhancing, and that is how it is now being marketed. Also present at that event was one of the popular pastors, you know, in Lagos. The video did not capture him as saying anything, but he was there. And it is fascinating that even people who are pursuing these things, that they find it important to bring God into the matter. You know, when you are doing some, for example, when you are doing something that is purely commercial and you are just advertising your services, if you find a need to bring God into it, it is often because, guess what? It is only because maybe you suspect that there is something not up and up about it, and you want to address that matter. For example, if you were selling clothes, for example, or if as a baker you are advertising your establishment, if you are a doctor and you were just opening a new hospital, you know, as a general practitioner, and you were advertising, you would not feel compelled to say, oh, what we do is grounded in the word of God, right? Can we all agree on that? There are certain enterprises, certain vocations, that if you were talking about them, if you were advertising, if you were starting them, if you were launching or relaunching, no matter how Christian you are, no matter how biblically faithful you are, no matter how God-centered you are, you would not feel the need to say, oh, what we do is grounded in the Word of God. And I want us to understand, as the point I'm trying to make here, there are instances where once you feel compelled to say, look, what we do here is grounded in the Word of God, it is because you understand that there are some, well, gray areas in what you are doing. And that's often the times when I'm going to say, what I'm doing is growing the Word of God. For example, if I was opening a new business, a new enterprise, of course, at the launch, the prayers will be said, because how can I do anything without praying? That's a different thing from me trying to market what I'm about to begin to sell, trying to justify by saying, oh, you see, what we are launching today is grounded in the Word of God. And you're talking about a commercial effort. You're not talking about a ministry effort. You're not talking about a church project, not a faith ministry project, just something purely commercial. At the end of the day, the clinic opened by this doctor was opened for commercial purposes. She's out there to commercialize her skills, to practice her vocation, to offer her skills to the public in exchange for what? In exchange for monetary gains. And of course, she is licensed to do that. There is nothing legally wrong in that. Indeed, she is allowed by the law of the land to practice her skills and to charge a fee for it. So she opened that enterprise for monetary gains. There's nothing wrong in that in itself. Again, I repeat, there are certain ventures that once you go into them, and once you feel compelled to offer a defense, even before you are accused, before you say, oh, look, what we're doing is going to the Word of God. Well, it is in my own opinion, just some silent voice in your head, maybe your conscience saying to you, are you sure this is up and up, and are there no gray areas? I'm talking about gray areas in this matter. What you are going to see, in the video will be ladies, many ladies who are flaunting their backside, because this clinic specializes in Brazilian butt lifts. They are flaunting their backsides and saying, look how beautiful my backside now looks, and comparing the before and the after. And of course, we live in a society that has come to demonize people who are not of a particular look, of a particular shape. And this is where those of us who are Christians, those of us who think, who try to think deeply about things, who try to think consequentially about things, must, before we embrace certain kinds of thinking, also ask ourselves, where will this lead? Where will this lead? So once we all, the moment that we embrace that line of thought, that thinking, that, oh, there is a particular shape, there's a particular look, there's a particular physique that is the desired one for women, that is the one for women to aspire to, and men as well. These things apply to men as well. And once we come to that, you begin to find that the consequences will be that those who don't have that shape, that look, will begin to ask, how can I get there? How can I get there? And of course, different sorts of suggestions will be made out there. So, okay, this is one way to get there, this is another way to get there. Now, talk about what has been molded to the society as the ultimate look for women. So people have put it out there that you have to look in a particular way, and so many young girls, and not just young girls now, many adults as well, adult women, adult men, are asking, how can I get there? Some will try some bit of dieting, but because of their genes and other factors, they can't achieve a miracle of achieving that immediately. Some would take to exercises. They find that that's a hard way, and it will take sometimes years or months and real discipline to get there. And there is even a limit to what exercises can achieve, and even diet. But you know, something is marketed as immediate. You just come here, and maybe over a 24-hour period or 48-hour period, you are transformed. And many people have seen this transformation. Look, I want to be like that. I want to be like that. I've always said, first and foremost, that anybody who feels compelled to undergo a surgery like this is most likely the person who has become too too enamored with his body or with her body. I say that with some caveats, right? There are some people who are so obese to the point of almost pathologically obese that they actually need help in this regard, right? So you have people who will then undergo some gastric bypass surgery to get fat out, because at some point the fat would become a life-threatening. Which takes me back to the original point I made, one of the earliest points I made in this engagement, that this is a procedure that started as a truly medical procedure to help people with life-threatening conditions, to help people who have been victims of accident, to help people who have some congenital issues, you know, issues from birth, some deformities from birth. Now, it is now a skill that is now being marketed for cosmetic purposes. And that's what we are focusing on. So, I don't want anybody out there to say, oh, Femi, but what about those? What about those? We acknowledge that, that people who have life-threatening conditions, of course, as a medical intervention, people who were born with deformities, yes, as a medical intervention, people who have been in accident, yes, this as a medical intervention. We are talking about the marketing of these skills for cosmetic reasons. I'm not going to demonize those who are marketing, who are practicing it. I want to talk to those who are looking at these clinics, who are looking at their own body and say, look, the only problem that I have in life is my body. I need to get this body this body condition, this body in this particular way. And you see, many people will pay so much money. In this video, nothing is said, right, about the fees that this clinic charges, and I can assure you that this will not be a clinic charging just peanuts. Otherwise, as they say, if wishes were horses, beggars would ride, right? People are prepared to spend substantial amounts of money to get their bodies in shape, to get their bodies transformed instantly, in a manner of speaking. Not only that, they're ready to spend substantial amounts of money, they are ready to undergo the risk, to accept the risk. If you have ever seen the terms and conditions applicable to undergoing surgical procedures, even surgical procedures that are for medical purposes, you will find some outstanding terms there. But unfortunately, because when it's for medical reasons, nobody bothers to read those terms. You just sign because maybe your loved one is in distress, or maybe the person signing is the one in distress as well. And I'm very sure, I've never worked for any of these clinics before in terms of that, but I'm very sure that lawyers who have worked for them must by this time have developed even more far-reaching terms and conditions for these patients to sign, given what has happened in the recent past about many people engaging in these procedures and losing their lives or complications arising therefrom. So what I'm saying is that now anybody undergoing, this is an elective procedure, this is not a thing that is life-threatening, it's cosmetic. So anybody undergoing this must be told of the associated risk, the risk of infection, the risk of something going wrong, the risk of some permanent deformity. And unfortunately, I didn't have the stories handy, but there's a plethora of stories on those who have suffered permanent deformities because something just went wrong. You know, something went wrong during the cosmetic procedure. The point I'm trying to make is this, that you have to look at how enamored people are with their looks, how important they consider their looks, that they would pay so much and assume such risk for the purpose of looking better. There's nothing wrong in looking better. Health is important. Every time you want to check, are you bloating? Can you eat less? Can you exercise more so that you're not bloated here and there and you are keeping fit? Health is important. Indeed, the Bible teaches that our temple is the body of God. We should have stewardship of it. But there are things you will do that will tell us what you are thinking. And that's the whole point. There are things you will do that will tell us what is important to you, what is of utmost importance to you. If a person who is not suffering any life-threatening condition, wakes up and says, well, what I want to do next is to splash some millions of naira and assume enormous risk, considerable risk, just to look better. That's the person who is so enamored with himself, who's been thinking about his body over and over again. And that is a clear and present danger to us as human beings. That's why Jesus said over and over again, you guys, you are just always concerned about how you look. You are always concerned about how people see you. And in today's world, we find people so concerned about the mirror and about their selfies. And that is why you have some people who cannot but take like hundreds of pictures a day, because the way they look matters to them. Now, that would not be a problem if the way they truly are equally matters. And that's the whole point for us who are on the Lord's side, to remind ourselves. I'm not going to say you are not a Christian because you take like 500 selfies a day. You like seeing yourself. You like posting how you look. You like putting effort into how you look. I'm not going to condemn you for that. I dare not condemn you. And Christ will not even condemn you. Right? But the most important thing to God would be, who are you truly? And from what we see in the society, you find that the people who are so concerned about how they look are not the people who have worked or who have sought help from God to really change who they truly are. And thanks to God, we have a God who looks beyond what? He looks beyond how people look. Looks beyond how you look. Does not say it. Or if he says it, it's not influenced by it. There are many people who say that there's something called a beautiful lady's advantage, something like that. That's not the exact word, but there's a word for it in popular culture. That a good-looking person, whether it's a lady or a man, would most probably get away with a number of things. And psychologists have examined this, and they've come to accept it. For example, you find that if somebody who is truly stunningly looking, who looks like exceptionally beautiful, walks into a place, you find that the people who attend to visitors will tend to like pay some special attention and give some courtesies that would not otherwise be given to people generally. People tend to defer to stunningly beautiful ladies, stunningly handsome men, people who look well. And it's not necessarily about beauty. Also, it's about appearances, just general appearance. Somebody is not sometimes just so beautiful, but has such an outstanding appearance. And people tend to stand up and give that person a second look and tend to be differential in a manner of speaking and extend some courtesies. And in popular culture, is called the beauty advantage. The beauty advantage. And many people have been hoodwinked by that. And many people, to their eternal regrets, have been hoodwinked by that, because they see somebody who has such a compelling appearance, such a commanding appearance, or such beauty, and they extend courtesies. They even accommodate such persons. Sometimes they say, okay, don't worry, you don't have this, don't worry, I can accommodate you, just because they've been taken in by the beauty. And to many people's eternal regrets, they found that the people who they embraced because of how beautiful they look, how comely their appearance, have turned out to be the worst of human beings. And that is why, where those of us on the Lord's side cannot say that that we have not been warned. What does the Bible say about this? It says beauty is vain, and charm is what? Charm is deceitful. And these are things that make people get ahead in life. Physical attractiveness. And that is the reason why the Holy Spirit thought it right to warn us in Proverbs 31:30. Hey, charm is deceptive, beauty is fleeting. Charm is deceptive. So to the person who makes his decision, who makes a decision, to the society that makes a decision on the basis of how people look, Proverbs 31:30 is saying charm is deceptive. Is deceptive, meaning be wise. What you see is not necessarily what is. And yesterday on the I believe the Pilgrim's Progress Leaders Club, we're talking about something like this extensively. Well, we're talking about simple, those three characters from Pilgrim's Progress, simple, sloth, and presumption. Simple was the person who said, look, stop disturbing me, I don't see any danger. There are people who can't see beyond their noses, to use the overused idiom. They can't see beyond their noses, and from a Christian perspective, they walk by sight, not by faith. They can't see beyond what is. They can't see beyond what the eyes can see. The Bible calls us, admonishes us to see beyond what the eyes can see. We have to walk by faith. In Yoruba language, they say that in kontowa lenyefa oju ejelo, meaning, I mean, translated means what is after six. What is after number six is not necessarily number seven. And to the person who is superficial, who is naive, the person will say, what do you mean? After six is seven. And wisdom says to you, no, after six is not necessarily seven. And maybe mathematically somebody will prove and say, look, after six you have maybe 6.1, 6.2, 6.3. But somebody will argue that it's not just 6.1 immediately, that it's 6.0001, or depending on the number of zeros you want to put there. But that there's something after six, before seven. There's something between six and seven. And only the superficial, only the naive person will say, no, there's nothing there's nothing between six and seven, just seven immediately after six. The whole point is, I mean, we're just talking figuratively there. And the whole point is that there is more to the things we see. And Jesus labored to teach that as well, saying to us, you cannot just look at things and say, oh, this person is beautiful, this person is comely in appearance, therefore this person is good. It does not follow. It does not follow. But you see, the general tendency is for us to see stunningly beautiful women, great looking men, or even buildings or things, and say, oh, this must be a good thing. Indeed, that is why you find in many wisdom papers, wisdom articles, wisdom books, and some wise saying, they say that where the taste is in the eating of the pudding, it is not how it looks. If you were asked to choose between a good apple and a spoiled apple, of course the wisdom says you should choose the good one. But if you had to choose between a stunningly beautiful looking apple and one that looks just ordinary, just as an apple would look, you probably choose the one that is so beautiful, that is so smooth, that is so big. But it does not necessarily mean that it is better. Indeed, at the risk of digressing, we have been warned that there are some that when you have organically farmed fruits, they're just basic looking. Because nothing was added to cultivate them. But if you find genetically modified fruits, you find them looking so big, so colorful, so perfect in shape, that the person who is not informed enough would suppose that beautiful looking, that the more beautiful, the bigger, the more perfect fruit is the better one. And that before the person who is not informed. And now new knowledge is coming out and warning us about the dangers of genetically modified fruits. That although they look more beautiful, they look perfect in appearance, that they are often bigger, they are not necessarily better. Some are even suggesting that they could be harmful, and that you are better off choosing the organically cultivated fruits. And I think that analogy is actually perhaps just fitting for this matter of cosmetic surgeries and look enhancing or look altering surgical procedures. That you find that at the end of the day, the organically cultivated body, and pardon me for using that body, is better off as long as that body houses a heart that is godly, that has been transformed by the Holy Spirit as well. Because there are organically cultivated bodies, and I'm not using this figuratively, you understand now, that are housing hearts that are not transformed as well. But the overarching point is not exactly how the body looks, it is what is inside, which is what the Bible teaches. What is inside? Now, we are saying now that cosmetic procedures, beauty enhancing procedures, beauty enhancing surgical procedures are now gaining prominence in Nigeria. They are becoming popular and because they are becoming more accessible, many more clinics are opening up. People don't have to travel outside of Nigeria to get these procedures again. And many people are taking up these things. You had in that video many celebrities mentioned there. Well, I want to ask you, if that is what we observe in the society, do you also observe this same society being more concerned about their about the heart, about the inward man? And now I'm going to go out on a limb here. I don't have the statistics to support it, but it would appear most likely that the more a person is concerned about how he looks, how she looks, the more a person is concerned about how to alter his looks and her looks, the less that person is concerned about who she actually is or who he actually is. Most likely there will be a relationship there. There will be that kind of relationship where you find that the more a person thinks about his looks, her looks, that people see in what people see, the less that person is thinking about who he truly is, who she truly is. The Bible invites us to think more about who we truly are and not about how we look or how we are seen. This is very important because what did the Lord say to Samuel? The Lord does not judge as men do, right? When Samuel got to the house of David's father and said, this strikingly looking son must be the one chosen by the Lord. He said, Samuel, do not consider his appearance or height. I think if we all were to read the Bible and to know God more, that is why I said that one of the most important things to be done, one of the most important teachings for people who are in the church, who are just coming to Christ, is to know God as revealed in the Bible. And may God give us the grace to put together a study like that on knowing God, a Bible study on knowing God, who he truly is, what he likes, what he loves, what he does not love, what he looks at, what does not concern him. And I'm looking forward to a Bible study like that. May God give us grace indeed. He says, the Lord said to Samuel, do not consider his appearance or his height, for I have rejected him. The Lord does not look at the things people look at. We have to start from that. Once we understand that, look, the Lord does not look at the things people look at. People look at physical appearances, how beautiful the person is. And if we're talking about beauty, people looking beautiful, sometimes, the culture says to us, how you look is an indication of your health condition. Oftentimes, that's not the case. There are people who look the way the culture says a healthy person should look, who are not healthy at all. There are people who look skinny on the outside, who, well, tests would reveal have high cholesterol and have some high deposit of fat here and there. Anyway, back to the point. The Lord from 1 Samuel 16, the Lord does not look at the things people look at. People look at the outward appearance, but the Lord looks at the heart. That is the word of God. People look at outward appearance, but the Lord looks at the heart. So, you see, so for someone on our side, on the Lord's side, the question is, where should I go to this clinic and undergo a cosmetic surgical procedure to look better? I would say to you, well, what is most important to you right now? Of course, we have already made point about where you have about life-threatening or health-related conditions, which these are not the things we're talking about. Well, you want to ask yourself, what is your Lord concerned about? He's concerned about the condition of your heart. And you want to ask yourself those resources that you would deploy to look better. Could they be better deployed? These are the things that will concern somebody who is thinking from Christian perspectives. Again, as somebody who is thinking from Christian perspectives would take a long-term look and say, hey, this body will be destroyed. This body will be destroyed once we eat this body. And it is only those who are in the Lord who will be raised with perfect bodies. Number one, the Lord looks not at the outward appearance. And let me just go back to that Proverbs 31. I was saying that there are two sides to it. The first part says charm is deceptive, which is a warning to those who are looking at beauty, to the Samuels of this world, who looked at the comeliness of one of the sons of Jesse, charm is deceptive. To you and me, we'll look ahead and say, look, that beautiful girl, oh, that great looking man, that's the person I want. The warning from Proverbs 1 is charm is deceptive. And then the second warning is to the person who is investing in looking good. It says beauty is fleeting. To the person who is looking at the beautiful people of this world, the beautiful things of this world, say the Psalm 31:30 says, charm is deceptive. Don't be deceived. What you see is not necessarily what actually is. There's a world of difference. Beauty is fleeting. To the person who is investing so much in how he looks, how she looks, the beauty is fleeting. This thing will go away. It will go away. It will mean nothing. And that is why, for those who have been in morgues, and I'm sorry for being, for saying something that appears morbid, you see people who look fantastically well, but they're dead. And the Lord will say to us in a situation like that, well, let us hope that this person paid attention to who she was or who he was before death caught up with that person. And even cosmetic surgery, the enhancement brought about by cosmetic surgery will not be permanent at all. People will need to go back again and do more enhancement. It becomes a slippery slope indeed. So let us go back to this story of the lady who blended faith and the launch of cosmetic surgery clinic. One, nobody is saying that as a Christian, you cannot be somebody who offers cosmetic surgery. Well, that is your vocation. It is not illegal. You have to take care that you are not negligent. Don't let just people just die there. But calling it grounded in the word of God is dubious. And that truth must be said. To say that offering cosmetic surgery procedures, offering cosmetic surgery procedure in your clinic is grounded in the word of God is a dubious claim. That much I can say confidently. I've not said it is a false claim. It is dubious because ultimately, from a Christian perspective, from a godly perspective, the whole point is why you are bringing it in. The whole point is why you are saying it. The objective of you saying it. And that's what makes it dubious. What are you trying to actually say? You're trying to say to people who think from Christian perspective, look, this is granted the word of God. Well, cite the part of the word of God that says, yes, at some point, if you feel uncomfortable in your body, don't mind the money, but get it fixed. Bible says to us, get your heart condition fixed. Get your standing with God fixed. Be reconciled to God and be transformed in the heart. And when the heart is transformed, the heart then has other priorities, which is the whole point. A heart that is transformed is a heart that will have new priorities. And on the scale, you'll find that altering your nose or your bust or your backside would rank low on your priorities once you become a man or woman with a transformed heart. Again, I will say this. Once you feel compelled to say, oh, what I'm doing is going to the word of God, and you're not talking about some spiritual endeavors, once you feel compelled to say, hey, what I'm doing is grounded in the word of God, the things I'm asking you to buy is grounded in the word of God, you are probably being, you're probably being needed, K-N-E-A-D, needed by your conscience or by the Holy Spirit to say, are you sure? Well, many pictures of ladies who swear by the skills of this doctor. I do pray that you are satisfied in your own skin. You know, the Americans have that expression, comfortable in your own skin. And it's not that your skin is perfect. This flesh is not going to be perfect. We are groaning. We were on the Lord's side. We want to get out of this body and be transformed. This is a body that we eventually die. And then God will give us new bodies. We are going to be changed. We are looking eagerly, expectantly to that change. At the time of God's own choosing, we said, we shall be changed. We shall be changed. That's one of from the Apostle Paul talking about about heavenly things. We shall be changed. And that there is one of the anthems in Handel's Messiah as well, and we shall be changed. That solo rendition, the trumpet shall sound. See, that trumpet shall sound, and the dead shall be raised, and we shall be changed. And whenever I come across that part, I say to myself, that is the greatest, or rather one of the greatest expectations for saints. That change. I mean, talking about heaven, one of the most beautiful things that we are going to see God. We are going to be with Him. We walk with Him in the way, fellowship with Him forever. The second most memorable is that we shall be changed. Who does not want to be changed? And the change that we are going to experience in heaven will not be cosmetic, not just skin deep, not that just our skin will be changed, but it shall be fundamentally changed. It will not be the flesh that wants to sin again, which is what I'm looking for the most in heaven. That it will not be the flesh that wants to sin again. That flesh, that body we are going to have in heaven, will not love sin. The flesh we have now loves to sin. The Bible says to us, the flesh lusts after the spirit. It loves to sin, always pulling us back, always pulling us down. Whereas in heaven we shall be changed, and that body will not want to sin again. It will be a body that loves holiness. The same way my spirit loves holiness, my flesh does not love it. And my flesh always lusting with my spirit, and I suspect that's your case as well. But then we shall be changed. The flesh, the body we are going to have, will not love sin again. So the people who are looking forward to jettisoning this body, they're not the people who are going to spend their resources on doing what? On pampering this body to such extent. So as I said earlier on, I said the other has been I suspect very strongly, and that this is just me being overly cautious and using this. I said I suspect very strongly that the more a person is concerned with how he looks or how she looks, most likely the less that person is paying attention to who he truly is, who she truly is. And we should pay more attention to that. So, and that is the reason why every morning, every night, indeed every waking moment, we have to live in coram Deo, in the presence of God. How does God see me? You know, He sees through your heart, and He knows that no matter what alteration or enhancement you have made to your face or your bust or your backside or any part of your body, the Lord sees right through that. He sees right through that. Okay, maybe that is just the right place to end this engagement. May we tell all those who are saying that in pursuing a cosmetic surgical procedure, they are doing something grounded in the Word of God. May we say and remind them, and all those who are taken in by those who have gone through these procedures, may we say to them that no matter what alteration, what enhancement you have done to your face or your bust or your backside or any part of your body, the Lord sees right through that. He sees right through that. And to the people who are taken in by such persons who have altered their bodies, charm is deceptive. The Bible teaches from Proverbs 31, wisdom says to you, what you see is not necessarily what is. And to those who are overly concerned with this, the Bible says to you, God does not look at how you look. He looks at what is in your heart. And if we all were to accept these two statements as true, I tell you, most likely, clinics like this will soon be out of business. Do you agree? Thank you very much for sitting with us this morning on Gospel Best Radio from the Lord's side, Christian Perspectives on News and Current Events. I hope to be with you again tomorrow by the grace of God. Whatever you do today, please remain firmly on the Lord's side. God bless you. God bless you. Very good.
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0: And it's good morning to you once again. It's Monday, the 20th of April, 2026. The program is On the Lord's Side, Christian Perspectives on News and Current Events. My name is Olufemi Ogunsokun. 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Well, is it okay for two biological men to come together in a sexual relationship? Well, the culture says it's okay. Let everyone do what he or she wants to do. Is it okay for people of same sex, same biological sex, when they come together and decide to marry, when the society allows them to do so, is it also okay for the society to go beyond allowing them, beyond normalizing them having sexual relationship, beyond normalizing them becoming married? Is it okay for the society to go beyond that to also allowing them to have babies? Well, that's something the society cannot do. The society cannot make two persons of the same biological gender to have babies. The society cannot do that. You know that. We know that. Some in the culture think that the society can do that. Well, wake me up when human society can do that. But of course, ways have been found around that, although that may not be physiologically possible, may not be biologically possible, but hey, there are other means of doing these things. You could, well, surrogacy, right? You could get two gay men, two men of the same biological sex could come together and, well, pretend, play pretend. That's what we should put, play pretend that they are now a couple, and then, well, shell out money, give to a biological female who is prepared to act as a surrogate mother, and then by her, via surrogacy, have babies. Is that okay? Well, the culture says to us, that's fine. That's okay. After all, we're talking about two consenting adults, the two biological men. After all, we're talking about another consenting adult, that biological female, who, well, gets paid, you know, for her services. The culture says, it's okay. It's okay. And they say, look, nobody has been hurt. That's what the culture says. It's nobody has been hurt in that equation. And the culture invites us from time to time to evaluate things from that perspective. Evaluate things from that perspective and say, look, tell me who has been hurt. H-U-R-T. Tell me who has been disadvantaged there. The two men, adults they are, they made their choices. The woman who acted as the surrogate, adult she is, she even got paid. She knew what she was getting into. In fact, some jurisdictions are already formalizing the legal framework for these things. So much so that people who enter into this arrangement with surrogates have to sign contracts and comply with certain regulations. Well, they say nobody has been hurt, nobody has been disadvantaged, but hey, hold on a bit. What about that baby? What about the baby brought into the world? People say, well, how is that the baby disadvantaged? After all, no baby is able to choose the family into which is going to be born. They say, look, what about babies who were born into abject poverty? If they had a choice, perhaps they would not have made that choice to be born into very poor families. Jokingly, people say in Nigeria, if babies had a choice to make, they would not choose to come to Nigeria. That instead of, well, being born in Nigeria and then spending the better part of their lives trying to get out of Nigeria to another country, they would have chosen, if they had a choice in the matter, to be born somewhere else. And that's on a lighter note. But the point is, people are now beginning to see that there is someone whose interests and destiny, in fact, is most adversely affected by these senseless position of the culture to normalize what clearly is physiologically wrong and abhorrent, what is biologically unwise, and what clearly is spiritually prohibited. And I'm talking about this morning because of a video that trended in the US extensively. I do not know whether many people saw it in Nigeria, but because I follow many cultural commenting accounts, you know, from the United States, I came across this video. It is a video of two gay men who, well, pretend to be a couple. I don't know whether they are legally married, but you know, they live together as couples, and obviously they recently had a baby via surrogacy. As I said earlier on, we know, the culture knows, science knows, everybody knows. We may all decide to pretend, but we all know that two men of the same biological gender cannot have children. It's a biological fact. It's a physiological impossibility. That is well known. The culture may pretend, but that's well known. Anyway, via surrogacy, they had this baby, and then a video was made of one of them holding the baby, the other person also, you know, speaking into that video, holding the baby, and as one of the gay men held the baby, I'm not able to determine whether the baby was crying or making some funny noises. As you know, with babies, sometimes cannot easily say, but the baby was calling for mama. You say mama, mama, mama, and the man holding that baby said, oh no, no, no, it's dada or pop here. Dada or pop here. Dada or pop, dada would mean, you know, that's the

0: no mama here, I do want dada or pop, because for babies who find themselves in homes of gay couples, who find themselves in the homes of either gay biological males or gay biological females, who are popularly called lesbians, and they find that they have no choice in the matter. Babies like that in the homes of gay men would find that it's either dada or pop, it's either daddy or daddy, father or father, no room for mama. And babies who find themselves in the homes of lesbians will soon come to realize that there is no dada or pop, it's either mama or mama. Should we care that these babies have been subjected to that kind of life? Should we care? Should the culture care? Should our collective conscience be pricked by that? I know people who saw this video last week in the United States were gobsmacked. Many were aghast, because it brought home to many people in the culture the reality of the horrors going on in many homes, in many corners of the world, in many places where these spiritually wrong relationships have been normalized. There are babies finding themselves into those homes who are now deprived of the blessings that God intended for people and for babies. In fact, let me see if I can play a clip of that and see if you can hear it.
1: No, mama. Do you want dada or pop? Who do you want? Dada or pop? Nope. Do you want dada? You want pop? No way, Jose.
0: No way. So what do you think was happening there? What was happening there? Of course. And that baby started crying.
1: You have pop.
2: Two choices.
1: No, mama.
0: So many, some people saw this video and laughed at it. Many others saw it and wept in their hearts. As I hope that you are moved to weeping as well, and not maybe shedding tears, but you know, being really really sorrowful at the attempt by the culture to destroy the destinies of many innocent children. And this particular baby, in fact,

0: Good morning, Sir Evangelist.
1: Good morning, sir.
0: Good morning.
1: Good morning, sir.
0: Thank God. Nice to have you again, sir.
1: Okay. Shall we pray? Heavenly Father, we are so grateful. We thank you so much for your mercy. We thank you for the manifestation of your grace upon our lives. Let your name be glorified. Let your name be worshipped in the mighty name of the Lord Jesus Christ. Lord God Almighty, it's another time to be in your presence, to pray for our nation Nigeria. We ask, O Lord, that you give us the utterance to pray for this nation to the glory of your name in the mighty name of the Lord Jesus Christ. Lord, we are asking that you will have your mercy upon us as a nation and as a people in the mighty name of the Lord Jesus Christ.
0: Amen.
1: Thank you, Almighty.
0: Thank you, Lord.
1: In Jesus' mighty name have we prayed.
0: Amen.
1: Good morning, everybody. We give all the glory to the name of the Lord.
0: Yeah.
1: For the opportunity that God has given us to pray for our nation, Nigeria, again. And I want to give glory to the name of the Lord for every one of us, for our lives. And I thank God for our commitment every time in our closet and on this platform to pray for the nation Nigeria. I pray that the Almighty God will reward us accordingly in the Amen. Mighty name of the Lord Jesus Christ.
0: Amen. Amen.
1: This morning is another opportunity for us to pray for our dear nation Nigeria. But today, we are going to cry unto God the more for mercy upon Nigeria. All we need now is God's divine intervention by mercy. Nobody can pinpoint what exactly is going on. What exactly is the dimension of the violence, the terrorism, the banditry, the kidnapping that is going on in the nation, the corruption is beyond anybody's imagination. There are so many narrations to it that we cannot deny. And that we cannot totally accept. That is the reason why we need mercy. We just need God's mercy. There's the narration of the issue of the Islamization of Nigeria and of Africa, especially some nations in West Africa, in order to use as a platform for global Islamization. We cannot deny that narration. There's also the narration of those that are using insurgency to cover up in order to mine our solid minerals in different places. We can also not deny that narration too. The kidnappers that are kidnapping people for money and that are kidnapping school children in order to force down the hand of the government for them to Islamize the nation and even the Southwest, that narration too, we cannot deny. All we need to do now is to ask God for intervention by mercy, whatever the case may be. Beyond the sin, let God intervene. We are going to read from the book of Exodus chapter 33. We are going to read verse 19. Exodus 33:19, which is also quoted in the book of Romans chapter 9 verse 15. Let me read Exodus 33:19 first. And he said, I will make all my goodness pass before thee, and I will proclaim the name of the Lord before thee, and I will be gracious to whom I will be gracious, and will show mercy on whom I will show mercy. Now, let's go to Romans chapter 9, verse 15, where it was the same text was also quoted in the New Testament. For he said to Moses, I will have mercy on whom I will have mercy, and I will have compassion on whom I will have compassion. Brethren, all we are going to do today is just to ask God. You are the God that make decisions to make all your goodness to pass before man. You did it for Moses. You can do it for Nigeria and for our people. Enough of this bloodshed. Have mercy on us. Be gracious to us. You say you will be gracious to whom you will be gracious, and you will show mercy unto whom you will show mercy. Father, let it please you to be gracious to us. Let it please you to show us mercy. We have no one to help. We have no one to depend on but you. For a short while, it was like America was coming in order to help us to clear the insurgency. But we have seen that everything just fizzled out like cloud that gathered and dispersed. It has not happened to our benefit, to meet our immediate need. Lives are still being lost. Trump is saying that he has wiped out the terrorists from Nigeria. He has stopped the Christian killing in Nigeria. But has he stopped? I want us to go to the Lord. First and foremost, I want us to thank God. Let's say, God, Lord God Almighty, we thank you. Because no matter what happens, you are our God, and you will continue to be our God. Lord, we thank you because you are always there for us. I want us to first and foremost give that thanks to the Lord. Heavenly Father, we are so grateful to you. We thank you so much because no matter what happens, you are our God. Thank you for you are always there for us. To you be all the glory. To you be all adoration. To you be all dominion. Let your name be praised. Let your name be worshipped. Let your name be magnified. Let your name be praised. Let your name be worshipped. Let your name be glorified. Lord God Almighty, we thank you for you are there. Thank you, Lord God Almighty, for your mercy. Thank you, Lord God Almighty, for your grace. Thank you for the manifestation of your goodness upon us as a nation and upon this nation and our citizenry, upon the old Nigerian system. We give you praise. We give you praise. We give you praise. We give you praise, for you have kept this nation going despite all that has been happening. To you be all the glory. To you be all the glory. To you be all the glory. Blessed, blessed, blessed be to your holy name. Blessed, blessed, blessed be to your holy name. Glory, glory, glory, glory, glory be to your holy name. Adoration be to your holy name. Dominion be to your holy name. In the name of the Lord Jesus Christ. Thank you, Father. Thank you, Lord Jesus. In Jesus' mighty name have we prayed. I want us to pray, Father, as a nation. You said unto Moses, you said, I will make all my goodness to pass before thee. Let us ask God, Father, as a nation, and as a people, and as a land, Lord, let all your goodness pass before us. Proclaim your name before us, O God, shall we pray. Heavenly Father, we are here in your presence. Lord King of Kings, you said unto Moses, and we are also asking, O God, make your goodness, all your goodness, make all your goodness. That was what you said unto Moses. You said, I will make all my goodness. Father, Nigeria need the passing, the parading, the releasing, the bestowing of all your goodness now upon us. Father, let all your goodness pass before us. All. You did not withhold any. You did not withhold anything at all as per your goodness unto Moses and to the Hebrews. Lord God Almighty, let all your goodness, all, let all your goodness pass before us in the name of the Lord Jesus Christ. As a nation, Father, let all your goodness pass before us in the name of the Lord Jesus Christ. Limaso kalayaya ambrobowa, limaso tatabaso kalayaba, angragagalayaba likegegeba, angrogegegeba, angrogegegeba, angrogegegeba, angrogegegeba ambrobo, libaso tatata akragagalayaba likegegegeba, akrogegegeba, akrogegegeba, akrogegegeba, akrogegeba, rekegegeba, angrogegegeba, angrogegegeba, angragagaba, as the old Nigerian nation, as the old land. And as a old people, let all your goodness pass before us. Father, let your goodness pass before us. Father, let all your goodness pass before us. Lima so kalayaba, all your goodness we need. Angragagalayaba, likegegegeba. Let there be your unreserved intervention, complete, total intervention in the name of the Lord Jesus Christ. Let there be your divine intervention. Without reservation, let all your goodness pass before us. Let all your goodness pass before us. Limaso kalayaba likegegegeba angragagagaba, to rescue this nation, to put an end to this bloodletting, to put an end to this. Limaso kalagegegeba angragagalayaba rikegegeba Islamization agenda, to put an end to all this conspiracy, both local and international conspiracy. Lima sokalaya ba gegegegeba angro gegegegeba angro gegegeba, to put an end to all this evil, all this corruption. Lima sokalaya ba gegegegeba angro gegegeba, all this government complicit in the evil gegegeba angro gegegeba, all this government complicit in the evil that is happening in the nation. Father, let all your goodness pass

wanted to defile them. Lord God Almighty, there are nations of evil that are set to defile Nigeria, that are set to defile our people, that are set to defile the land. That are shedding the blood of the people of this nation on daily basis. That are causing untold ash, that untold hardship, untold pain upon the people. Lord God Almighty, proclaim your name. Proclaim your name before us. Proclaim your name before us. Let all your goodness pass before us. To put an end to all this in the name of the Lord Jesus Christ. Limaso tatabaso kalaya ba li gegege ba angro gegege ba angro gegege ba angro gegege ba angro gegege ba angro gegege ba angro gegege ba angro gegege ba angro gegege ba angro gegege ba angro gegege ba 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Father, let all your goodness pass before us. Lord, proclaim your name. Proclaim the name of the Lord before us. Proclaim the name of the Lord, before this our nation, before this our people, before this our land, before the situation and circumstances that are happening. Lima sokala ya ba likegegege ba angra gagala ya ba likegegege ba likege odi lima sokala ya ba likegegege ba angra gagala ya ba likegegege ba angra gagala ya ba, that we're not capable of stopping. Lord, proclaim the name of the Lord and put a stop to them in the name of the Lord Jesus Christ. In Jesus' mighty name have we prayed. Amen. The Lord said, in that Exodus chapter 33, verse 19 again, he said, I will be gracious to whom I will be gracious, and I will show mercy on whom I will show mercy. I want us to ask God, Father, be gracious upon us to put a stop to this Islamization agenda, to this ethnic cleansing, to this Christian genocide, to this banditry, to this kidnappings, to this ritual killings. Father, be gracious unto us and have mercy on us to put an end to all this evil. Let all this evil agenda be stopped by you, by your mercy. In the name of the Lord Jesus Christ, sir, we pray. Heavenly Father, we are here in your presence. We gather together this morning again, Lord God Almighty. We ask, according to your word, that you be gracious unto us. Lord God Almighty, count us as a nation to whom you will be gracious. You said you will be gracious unto whom you will be gracious, and you will be merciful unto whom you will be merciful. Lord God Almighty, we are asking that you be gracious to our nation, be gracious to our people, be gracious to our land, in the name of the Lord Jesus Christ. Angro
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0: 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gracious. Limaso kalaya ba li gegegeba angro gegegeba angro gegegeba. Father, let it please you to be gracious unto Nigeria. Let it please you to be gracious unto us. Lord, put an end to this Islamic agenda, this Islamization agenda of Nigeria. Put an end unto this infiltration of the nation Nigeria, infiltration of our security architecture. Lord God Almighty, put an end to it. Put an end to it. Put an end to it. Be gracious unto us to put an end to it in the name of the Lord Jesus Christ. You are the one that blinded Limasuk, all the Syrian army that came against Elisha Limasuk and his servant. Father, let everyone that have infiltrated the nation and that are trying to infiltrate the nation Limasukalaya, but to pursue this evil agenda, be blinded in the name of the Lord Jesus Christ. Let them be grounded. Let all their plot be grounded. Father, be gracious unto us. Praise Let it Lord. Please you to be gracious unto us.
1: Good morning to everyone. We thank God for the gift of another day.
0: Let it please you to be gracious to everyone. Let it please you to be gracious to everyone. In the name of the Lord Jesus Christ. Let it please you to be gracious to everyone. Thank you, Almighty. In Jesus' mighty name, have we prayed. Amen.
1: For the people who know their God shall be strong and carry out
2: God bless you, God. Hallelujah.
1: This is a popular verse in the scriptures, similar to the one we were led to pray with yesterday morning. This is a verse that speaks about deep, intimate, and experiential relationship with God. And that relationship we are talking about produces spiritual strength, courage, and the like. And these things will eventually lead to exploits. This morning we are just going to tell God, we need His grace to know Him more. We are in a generation where so many things are staring us in the face. We are in a generation full of distractions. But those who know their God shall be strong. The question we should ask ourselves is, do I know my God? Does my husband know his God? What about our children? Do they know God? We are going to pray for ourselves this morning. It doesn't matter the level of your knowing God. We are going to pray together this morning for our household members, that the Lord will help us not to compromise, that the Lord will help us to know Him. When we know Him deeper, when we know Him better, when we walk with Him, we will not compromise. I want us to pray for our family members. Pray for yourself. Pray for your family members. Lord Jesus, we want to know You more. Lord, please help us to know You more in the name of Jesus. Help us to know You. Reveal Yourself unto me, Father. Reveal Yourself unto my husband. Reveal Yourself to my children in the mighty name of Jesus. I want us to pray so that we will not compromise our values under pressure. When we are pressurized, if care is not taken, if the Holy Spirit does not help us, there is tendency to compromise under pressure, under threat. But I want us to ask the Lord, Jesus, help me to know You more. Reveal Yourself unto me. I want to stand. I want my husband to stand continually before You. I want my children to do Your will every time. Lord, not even when people are not there, when we are not there as parents to check them, when I'm not there with my husband, when my husband is not where I am. Lord Jesus, please help me. Lord Jesus, help me to know You more so that every time I will do the right thing. You remember what we prayed about yesterday. Lord Jesus, help me. I want to know You more. I want to do exploits in terms of gaining spiritual strength from You, Lord. Lord, reveal Yourself unto me the more in the name of Jesus. You know, we have the account of people who experienced God in diverse ways. The Lord who created us knows the way each and every one of us would understand Him. So I want us to ask the Lord, reveal Yourself to me, reveal Yourself to my spouse, reveal Yourself to my children in the name of Jesus. Let us know You more so that we will do exploits in the way we live our lives for You in the name of Jesus. When we dig deeper, it is not the exploit that is being talked about here. It's not the exploit of houses or cars or some other things that the Lord has given unto us or added to our salvation. I want us to pray unto Him. Lord Jesus, help me to know You. Help me to reveal Yourself unto me. Make me stronger in You. Make me stronger in my living for You in holiness. Make me stronger. Make my spouse stronger. Make my children stronger in living for You in the name of Jesus. In this present age where distractions are everywhere, where pressures are everywhere, Lord, please reveal Yourself unto me. Help me to hold on to Your word. Help me to know You better in the name of Jesus. Lord, strengthen me within. Strengthen my faith. Strengthen my heart in the name of Jesus. Do not allow us as a family to compromise our values in the name of Jesus. Help us to know You better. Reveal Yourself unto us, O God, and we trust in You for strength for our daily living in the name of Jesus. In the name of the Lord Jesus Christ, we will not fall by the wayside in the name of Jesus. I want us to ask for strength for everyone who is around us. I want us to extend these prayers to our friends, to our parents, that Lord Jesus, empower us at such a time as this. We want to be strong. We want to be strong in You. We want to do exploit for You. We in living right, in living holy, in living for You, in shining Your light in this world where darkness is where is full of darkness. in the name of Jesus. Lord, this is our prayers, O God, in the name of the Lord God of hosts. Thank you, Father, because you have answered us. Lord, help us to trust in your abiding presence. Help us to understand your will for our lives in the name of Jesus. Lord, we say glory be to you. Blessed be your name, Father. In Jesus' name we have prayed. Amen.
2: Good morning, everyone. We want to bless God for the gift of another day. We say thank you, Father, in the name of Jesus.

this morning, what is being laid on my mind for us to pray with are two songs. One day

We are going to use that song to ask the Lord to give us grace to take one day at a time. I want us to pray. You know yourself. You know your spouse. You know your children. You know your family. You know everything that is before you. You know everything that you talk about. And our Father in heaven also knows them all. I want us to ask the Lord this morning to help us to take one day at a time. High blood pressure is rampant in our days. You see people thinking, getting engaged in worries. There are so many things around us. There are so many pressures around us. I just want us to pray simply, Lord, help me to take one day at a time. Help my husband to take one day at a time. Help our children to take one day at a time. Please, I want you to open your heart and let the Holy Spirit help you. Lord, one day at a time. There is a line in the stanza of that song that says, there is pushing and shoving, crowding my mind. So many things crowd our minds every day. As adults, as children, so many things come to our mind. But let us ask the one who owns our lives to help us to take one day at a time in the name of Jesus. To always cast our burdens upon Him because He cares for us. Lord Jesus, help us. This is our prayer this morning. This is our humble request this morning. Lord, not today alone, but every day of our lives, help us to take one day at a time in the name of Jesus. Blessed be your name. In Jesus' name we have prayed. Amen. The second song is...

evil things he stands. Should beware lest he falls. For that song, that is the Bible verse that followed it. I want us to ask the Lord for strength to stand firm till the end. Oluwa ran mi lowo, kese mi ma se ye. Oluwa ran mi lowo, ki ma pada seyin. In spite of pressures around me, in spite of pressures around my husband, in spite of everything going up and down, in spite of all, Lord, may I not lose my gaze. May I not shift my gaze from you, Lord, in the name of Jesus. We know of Peter, when Jesus asked him to walk on waters, he did. But as soon as he shifted his gaze from Jesus, he began to sink. I want us to pray for everyone, every member of our family. Lord, may we not sink. May we not shift our gaze from you. Lord, help us to stand till the end so that we can reign with you. Help us not to live a sinful life. Help us to live holy. Help us to stand to live righteously in the name of Jesus. Lord, help us in this world. There are so many things going on around us, but we trust you for help, Lord. We trust you for strength. For strength not to compromise. We trust you for strength to stay faithful in the name of Jesus. This is what we ask for today, Lord, not for today alone, but every day until you come. Oluwaimuaduro, Lord, make us stand in the mighty name of Jesus. Lord, we know that your desire is that we reign with you at the end of the day. Lord, may you count us worthy when you come to take the saints with you in the name of Jesus. Father, we thank you because you have answered us. Oluwa muaduro, Oluwa emajeki apadanu ijoba onu. Lord, may we not miss your kingdom. When the rapture takes place, Lord, may we be rapturable in the name of Jesus. May our spouses be rapturable, our parents, our siblings, and I want us to use this opportunity to pray for as many who are yet to know Christ around us. I want, if you know the their names, please mention that may they see the light of the living God in the name of Jesus. And I want us also to pray for the missionaries on mission fields. Lord, strengthen them. Lord, as they sow, Lord Jesus, water their seeds in the name of Jesus. Strengthen them and help them to forge ahead. Do not allow them to get discouraged in the name of Jesus. I want us to thank God because he has answered our prayers this morning in the name of Jesus. Lord, we thank you. In Jesus' name we have prayed. May the Lord help us in the name of Jesus. I wish us a fruitful day. Praise the Lord. Good morning to everyone. We thank God for the gift of another day. To God alone be the glory, honor, and adoration forever. In the name of Jesus. We want to pray from the book of Daniel chapter 11 verse 32 this morning. Verse 32 be precisely. But the people who know their God shall be strong and carry out great exploits. This is a popular verse in the scriptures, similar to the one we were led to pray with yesterday morning. This is a verse that speaks about deep, intimate, and experiential relationship with God. And that relationship we are talking about produces spiritual strength, courage, and the like. And these things will eventually lead to exploits. This morning we are just going to tell God, we need his grace to know him more. We are in a generation where so many things are staring us
in the face. We are in a generation full of distractions. But those who know their God shall be strong. The question we should ask ourselves is, do I know my God? Does my husband know his God? What about our children? Do they know God? We are going to pray for ourselves this morning. It doesn't matter the level of your knowing God. We are going to pray together this morning for our household members, that the Lord will help us not to compromise, that the Lord will help us to know Him. When we know Him deeper, when we know Him better, when we walk with Him, we will not compromise. I want us to pray for our family members. Pray for yourself. Pray for your family members. Lord Jesus, we want to know you more. Lord, please help us to know you more in the name of Jesus. Help us to know you. Reveal yourself unto me, Father. Reveal yourself unto my husband. Reveal yourself to my children in the mighty name of Jesus. I want us to pray so that we will not compromise our values under pressure. When we are pressurized, if care is not taken, if the Holy Spirit does not help us, there is tendency to compromise under pressure, under threat. But I want us to ask the Lord, Jesus, help me to know you more. Reveal yourself unto me. I want to stand. I want my husband to stand continually before you. I want my children to do your will every time. Lord, not even when people are not there, when we are not there as parents to check them, when I'm not there with my husband, when my husband is not where I am. Lord Jesus, please help me. Lord Jesus, help me to know you more so that every time I will do the right thing. You remember what we prayed about yesterday. Lord Jesus, help me. I want to know you more. I want to do exploits in terms of gaining spiritual strength from you, Lord. Lord, reveal yourself unto me the more in the name of Jesus. You know, we have the account of people who experienced God in diverse ways. The Lord who created us knows the way each and every one of us would understand Him. So I want us to ask the Lord, reveal yourself to me, reveal yourself to my spouse, reveal yourself to my children in the name of Jesus. Let us know you more so that we will do exploits in the way we live our lives for you in the name of Jesus. When we dig deeper, it is not the exploit that is being talked about here. It's not the exploit of houses or cars or what some other things that the Lord has given unto us or added to our salvation. I want us to pray unto Him. Lord Jesus, help me to know you. Help me to reveal yourself unto me. Make me stronger in you. Make me stronger in my living for you in holiness. Make me stronger. Make my spouse stronger. Make my children stronger in living for you in the name of Jesus. In this present age where distractions are everywhere, where pressures are everywhere, Lord, please reveal yourself unto me. Help me to hold on to your word. Help me to know you better in the name of Jesus. Lord, strengthen me within. Strengthen my faith. Strengthen my heart. In the name of Jesus, do not allow us as a family to compromise our values. In the name of Jesus, help us to know you better.
Reveal yourself unto us, O God, and we trust in you for strength for our daily living. In the name of Jesus, in the name of the Lord Jesus Christ, we will not fall by the wayside. In the name of Jesus, I want also ask for strength for everyone who is around us. I want us to extend these prayers to our friends, to our parents, that Lord Jesus, empower us at such a time as this. We want to be strong. We want to be strong in you. We want to do exploit for you. We in living right, in living holy, in living for you, in shining your light in this world where darkness is where is full of darkness. In the name of Jesus, Lord, this is our prayers, O God, in the name of the Lord God of hosts. Thank you, Father, because you have answered us. Lord, help us to trust in your abiding presence. Help us to understand your will for our lives, in the name of Jesus. Lord, we say glory be to you. Blessed be your name, Father. In Jesus' name we have prayed. Amen. Good morning, everyone. We want to bless God for the gift of another day. We say thank you, Father, in the name of Jesus.

This morning, what is being laid on my mind for us to pray with are two songs. One day at a time. One day at a time, sweet Jesus. That's all I'm asking of you.

We are going to use that song to ask the Lord to give us grace to take one day at a time. I want us to pray. You know yourself. You know your spouse. You know your children. You know your family. You know everything that is before you. You know everything that you talk about. And our Father in heaven also knows them all. I want us to ask the Lord this morning to help us to take one day at a time. High blood pressure is rampant in our days. You see people thinking, getting engaged in worries. There are so many things around us. There are so many pressures around us. I just want us to pray simply, Lord, help me to take one day at a time. Help my husband to take one day at a time. Help our children to take one day at a time. Please, I want you to open your heart and let the Holy Spirit help you. Lord, one day at a time. There is a line in the stanza of that song that says, there is pushing and shoving, crowding my mind. So many things crowd our minds every day. As adults, as children, so many things come to our mind. But let us ask the one who owns our lives to help us to take one day at a time in the name of Jesus. To always cast our burdens upon Him because He cares for us. Lord Jesus, help us. This is our prayer this morning. This is our humble request this morning. Lord, not today alone, but every day of our lives, help us to take one day at a time in the name of Jesus. Blessed be your name. In Jesus' name we have prayed. Amen. The second song is...

ill things he stands, should beware lest he falls. For that song, that is the Bible verse that followed it. I want us to ask the Lord for strength to stand firm till the end. Oluwa ran mi lowo kese mi ma seye. Oluwa ran mi lowo ki ma pada seyin. In spite of pressures around me, in spite of pressures around my husband, in spite of everything going up and down, in spite of all, Lord, may I not lose my gaze. May I not shift my gaze from you, Lord, in the name of Jesus. We know of Peter, when Jesus asked him to walk on waters, he did. But as soon as he shifted his gaze from Jesus, he began to sink. I want us to pray for everyone, every member of our family. Lord, may we not sink. May we not shift our gaze from you. Lord, help us to stand till the end so that we can reign with you. Help us not to live a sinful life. Help us to live holy. Help us to stand to live righteously in the name of Jesus. Lord, help us in this world. There are so many things going on around us, but we trust you for help, Lord. We trust you for strength. For strength not to compromise. We trust you for strength to stay faithful in the name of Jesus. This is what we ask for today, Lord, not for today alone, but every day until you come. Oluwai muaduro, Lord, make us stand in the mighty name of Jesus. Lord, we know that your desire is that we reign with you at the end of the day. Lord, may you count us worthy when you come to take the saints with you in the name of Jesus. Father, we thank you because you have answered us. Oluwa muaduro, Oluwa emajeki apadanu ijoba onu. Lord, may we not miss your kingdom when the rapture takes place. Lord, may we be rapturable in the name of Jesus. May our spouses be rapturable, our parents, our siblings, and I want us to use this opportunity to pray for as many who are yet to know Christ around us. And what if you know their names, please mention that may they see the light of the living God in the name of Jesus. And I want us also to pray for the missionaries on mission fields. Lord, strengthen them. Lord, as they sow, Lord Jesus, water their seeds in the name of Jesus. Strengthen them and help them to forge ahead. Do not allow them to get discouraged in the name of Jesus. I want us to thank God because he has answered our prayers this morning in the name of Jesus. Lord, we thank you. In Jesus' name we have prayed. May the Lord help us in the name of Jesus. I wish us a fruitful day.

0: No, yes, now joining us, our dear brother, Deacon Afolabio Ajani, for waiting on God's word. Good morning, Deacon.
1: Good morning to you. Good morning, all.
0: Good morning.
1: Shall we pray? Everlasting Father, we thank you, Lord, for this new day. We bless you for another midweek in the month of July. Thank you for your night rest. Thank you for this day. Thank you for that which you have done for us. Thank you for your marvelous works in our life. Thank you because you have been a good God to us. Thank you for

0: you're ever listening here. Thank you for your answered fellowship that you have always stretched to us. Thank you for answered prayers. Thank you for the battles you have won, the one we know, the one we do not know. Thank you indeed for your faithfulness. Thank you for making us to be alive today. We bless your holy name. May your name be exalted, O Lord, in the name of Jesus. We have come before you to say thank you, Lord. We have come to say, O Lord, forgive us all our sins and all our unrighteousness. We ask, Lord God, are there sins in our life that will not allow that prayers to be answered today? I will pray that you forgive us in the name of Jesus. We ask, Lord God, in your infinite power, Lord God, forgive us all our filthiness, O Lord, in Jesus' name. Make us clean and presented before you, O Lord, in the name of Jesus. We have come, we have brought your children before you this morning. We have asked, Lord God, as many as are broken hearted, we ask that, Lord, you grant healing in the name of Jesus.
1: Amen.
0: So many are broken hearted as a result of loss. For those who have experienced loss, they have experienced physical loss, they have experienced financial loss, they have experienced loss of valuable things to them. Father, we pray, Lord God, that, Lord, you eat such hearts, O Lord, in the name of Jesus.
1: Amen.
0: Father, we pray for total healing, healing of all hearts that have lost one loved one or the other. Father, heal them all in the name of Jesus, whether recent or long before now. Father, Lord, this loss has not allowed some people to move forward. We pray, Lord, total healing, O Lord, in the name of Jesus. For those who have lost job, for those who have lost businesses, we ask, Lord God, Lord, grant them total healing, O Lord, in the name of Jesus. For those who are broken hearted as a result of delay, Father, Lord, we pray for that which appears as if they have lost as a result of delay, time. Father, Lord, help them to recover in the name of Jesus. For those who have experienced delay in marriage, delay in childbearing, delay in promotion, delay in even receiving good health, Father, we ask, Lord God, that, Lord, you visit them today and you grant them healing, O Lord, in the name of Jesus. We ask, Lord God, let your healing be sufficient, let it be timely, in the name of Jesus. For those who are brokenhearted because they appear in captivity, they are in bondage, they have been seized up, they are unable even to flourish. We ask, Lord God, because you are the great deliverer, Father, Lord, heal such people, deliver them, O Lord, in the name of Jesus. For as many of our brothers and sisters, Lord God, that are in this category, we ask, Lord, total healing, Lord God, total breakthrough, grant unto them, O Lord, in the name of Jesus. Even for Nigeria, areas that we have experienced delay, we ask, Lord God, total healing, grant unto us as a nation in the name of Jesus. For homes that are experiencing delay, Father, in the name of Jesus, help them to recover, to take over for your goodness, in the name of Jesus. Father, we ask testimony that will glorify your name. Let it happen in our lives in the name of Jesus. As many are broken hearted because they have tarried for too long and their heart is broken and no longer have faith again and their faith has become very weak, we ask, Lord God, glorify yourself even in their healing, O Lord, in the name of Jesus. Father, you ask, Lord God, in your own way, Lord God, that people will know that you are the true God. Glorify yourself in all of these situations in the name of Jesus. We pray, O Lord, that, Lord, you will glorify yourself in our lives, in the name of Jesus. In all that we are going to do, Lord God, Father, we say, glorify yourself in the name of Jesus. Even in getting solutions, even to our requests, for what we are seeking you for, Father, let your name be glorified in the name of Jesus. We pray, Lord God, for sick persons, O God, that are broken hearted because they did not get recovered on time or because they did not get required finances for a solution. Father, we ask, Lord God, glorify yourself and grant healing, O Lord, in the name of Jesus. The way you do it, we don't know, but we know that you've got the whole world in your hand. These ones have come to you, Lord God. Father, glorify yourself. Grant them healing in the name of Jesus. Let your

0: attention or of answer to their prayers. Let it be exemplified. Let your glory shine, O Lord, in the name of Jesus. We thank you, Lord, because, Lord, at the end of your testimony will be abound all around us in the name of Jesus. We are aware that children of the lion, they grow hungry. Even lion itself grow hungry. But for anyone that trusts in you, that takes you as a father, will never grow hungry, because you are the all in all. You know it all. You have it all. Father, we ask, oh God, help our trust to stand firm in you. Help our faith to stand firm in you, so that we will not grow, we will not lack anything that is good, oh Lord, in the name of Jesus. Father, we pray, Lord God, Lord, you are going to bless us at the right point of our needs. We will not lack, we will not go hungry, in the name of Jesus. We ask, Lord God, even as this weather, we have rain virtually every day. We see in the news, not just in Nigeria, all over the world, even where you're trying to pray, we see some calamities caused by the rain. We ask, Lord God, that everywhere, anywhere we find ourselves, Lord, you keep us safe, O Lord, in the name of Jesus. We ask, Lord God, Lord, that this weather will not have ever against us, whether in Nigeria, whether outside Nigeria, in the north, south, west, all around the corners of the world. Father, we pray, Lord, let your children be saved, O Lord, in Jesus' name. May this weather bring forth goodness. Let it bring forth your beauty in us. Let it exemplify your glory. Let that be our portion in the name of Jesus. We pray, Lord God, for those who are seriously in their need and almost at the point of giving up, Lord God. We ask, Lord God, Lord, same way, Lord, that you are told me to stretch forth his hand even to the sea, and he parted and he got delivered. Father, we pray, Lord God, that was a timely solution. We ask for timely solution at this point, even for these ones that they are fed up, so to say. They do not know what next to do. They look for, they say, oh, maybe this is the end. But, oh Lord, we ask, oh God, same way you have directed Moses to lift up his arm, Father, Lord, we lift up our hand to say, Lord, grant deliverance in the name of Jesus. We speak up and say, oh Lord, grant solution in the name of Jesus. At this dying moment, at this last moment, Lord God, where all hopes are lost, Father, Lord, grant deliverance, grant solution in the name of Jesus. Let testimony be abound, O Lord. We pray, Lord God, for those who have been stagnated, Lord, in the name of Jesus, Lord. Father, Lord, move all forward in the name of Jesus. Move all forward in the name of Jesus. There shall be no loss of any kind. Anywhere we find ourselves, your angels will keep charge in the name of Jesus. In this seventh month of the year, Lord God, you will glorify yourself in every of our lives in the name of Jesus. Father, we ask, Lord God, we want to testify to your goodness, Lord. Father, let it be so in the name of Jesus. As we go about our duty, we will not find ourselves in the camp of the enemy, O Lord, in the name of Jesus. Every net that the devil has set for us, even to be trapped, Lord God. Father, we ask, Lord God, Lord, let the will of the devil not come to pass or concerning our lives in the name of Jesus. We pray, Lord God, because we are your children, Lord God. We ask, Lord, order our steps today and thereafter in the name of Jesus. We ask, Lord God, Lord, you order our step. We will not fall into any wrong hands of any kind in the name of Jesus. We speak forth your word. You say, let your word, let it bring goodness in our life. Let it generate bountiful harvest. Let it bring forth your blessing. Let it bring forth grace above all. Let it also show mercy on us in the name of Jesus. Thank you, Lord, because you have answered us. We pray, Lord God, that when we are going to meet next week, would have received testimony of your goodness, would have received testimony of your deliverance, would have received testimony of your promotion. Let it be so, O Lord, in the name of Jesus.
1: Thank you, Lord, because you have answered us.
0: In the name of Jesus Christ, we are praying.
2: Amen.
0: Amen.
2: Hallelujah. Glory to God. Thank you so very much, Deacon. God bless you, man. In Jesus' name. Amen. Amen. Amen. And glory to God. We also have joined us this morning, our dear sister, Staff Kumbi Shokoya. Sis, good morning to you, ma. Always glad to have
3: you. Good morning, sir.
2: Morning. How are you doing today?
3: Yeah, thank God. And you? Thank God.
2: Hallelujah.
3: Thank you, sir. In Jesus' name.
2: Amen.
3: In the precious name of Jesus.
2: Amen.
3: Our Heavenly Father, give you all the glory, we give you all the honor, all adoration for the privilege to come before you once again.
2: Thank you, Lord.
3: May your name be glorified in the mighty name of Jesus.
2: Amen.
3: We do not take this privilege for granted, Lord, that every week and every day you are always there waiting for us to come. Thank you for giving us the opportunity to call you Abba Father. Be thou exalted in the mighty name of Jesus.
2: Amen.
3: Thank you for restoring our peace. Thank you for restoring our joy. Thank you for always being there. Thank you for all you do, Lord. Thank you for your provision. Thank you for your abundance. Thank you for your peace. Thank you for your protection. Thank you for your guidance. Thank you for your leading. Thank you for your presence with us at all times. Thank you for not leaving us to ourselves. Thank you for being our God. Thank you for being our Father. Thank you for being everything to us. Because without you, we are nothing. But with you, Lord, we are everything. We are victorious, we are overcomers. We are not consumed by the happenings, by the overwhelming issues of life, all because we have you. We give you all the glory, we give you all the honor, we give you all adoration. We say from the depths of our hearts, Lord, thank you. Thank you for who you are and who you continue to be for us, your children. It shall exalt in the mighty name of Jesus.
2: Amen.
3: We thank you for our families, friends, loved ones, all the people that you have brought our ways, and you are still going to bring our ways. We thank you for them, that, Lord, our contact with each other will continually be a blessing unto one another in the mighty name of Jesus.
2: Amen.
3: We have not have regret over anyone that you bring our ways in the mighty name of Jesus. We always have reasons to glorify you for everyone that you bring our ways in the mighty name of Jesus. We will always be a blessing unto one another in the mighty name of Jesus. Thank you for always being there for us. Father, in every way, in every form that we have seen, that we have misused privileges, opportunities, the blessings, resources that you have given to us, we ask for mercy that you forgive us in the mighty name of Jesus. In Amen. Any way, Lord, that we have caused anyone to stumble, to even have forsaken the gathering of your children, of brethren. In any way, we have caused any to stumble, Lord, we ask you forgive us, O Lord, in the mighty name of Jesus. In any way, Lord, we have misused the blessings you have given to us, the resources you have given to us. Lord, please forgive us in the mighty name of Jesus. In any way, Lord, that we have not represented you well as we ought to, we have not shined your light as we ought to, Lord, please have mercy and forgive us in the mighty name of Jesus. In any way, Lord, that we have misused privileges and opportunity advantages you have brought our ways, Lord, please forgive us in the mighty name of Jesus. In any way, Father, even the responsibilities you have given to us, in any way that we have not discharged the responsibility as we ought to your glory and honor, we ask, O Lord, this morning that you have mercy upon us and forgive us in the mighty name of Jesus. for every blessing you have given to us, but we have misused them, O Lord. We have not allowed those blessings to bring glory to your name, even to draw men unto you. Lord, we ask this morning that you forgive us in the mighty name of Jesus. That, Lord, from this day on, that you forgive us in the mighty name of Jesus. That, Lord, from this day onward, Lord, we will live a life

0: inside the Brahman system of Jesus. Father, we ask this morning, Lord, for your mercy once again upon your children who are still in the open there, in the sun, in the rain, who are suffering under conditions that are not pleasant, but who are under fear, pain, sorrow, who have been traumatized by their captive, by the condition in which they have been subjected to. We ask for mercy, Lord. This is the only weapon we have. Prayer is the only weapon we have, O Lord. And we ask, O Lord, that you have mercy, Lord, that you will bring a turnaround concerning this issue, concerning this challenge, in the mighty name of Jesus. That you are not to our prayer in mercy, O Lord, and you will bring the turnaround, O Lord, for release concerning your children, in the mighty name of Jesus. That their families will be comforted, O Lord, that they will enjoy peace and rest, O Lord, on all sides, in the mighty name of Jesus. That you will come through, O Lord, for us all as a nation concerning this issue, Lord, for all your children who are on their knees daily praying for the release of these children and their teachers still in the open there. Lord, that you hear us in mercy, O Lord, and you bring about a release, O Lord, in the mighty name of Jesus. That, Lord, you confound, O Lord, every of our enemies, O Lord, even concerning this issue, in the mighty name of Jesus. You will silence the voice of the enemies, O Lord, concerning this issue, in the mighty name of Jesus. We ask, O Lord, that you bring about restoration. Let there be restoration of families, O Lord, even concerning this issue, in the mighty name of Jesus. Amen. Have your way, Lord. Have your way, Lord. Let your will be done, O Lord, in the mighty name of Jesus. We use them as a point of contact to everyone in captivity who have been held against their will, O Lord. That, Lord, there shall be a release, O Lord, in the mighty name of Jesus. Let there be a release, O Lord, in the mighty name of Jesus. Let heaven open, O Lord, and let there be a release concerning them, O Lord, in the mighty name of Jesus. Wherever they are being held, O Lord, Father, we visit such places, O Lord. Let there be a release, O Lord, in the mighty name of Jesus. Let families that are disarray, that are in sorrow, in pain right now, be comforted. Let there be a bring back of their loved ones that have been in captivity. Let them be reunited again, O Lord, in the mighty name of Jesus. Amen. Father, we pray, O Lord, that peace has been lost, O Lord, we pray that you restore peace, your perfect peace that only you can give. You restore back unto your children in the mighty name of Jesus. The Lord, every storm, O Lord, in the life of every of your children, you will put an end to such storm around us, O Lord, in the mighty name of Jesus. In this nation, Nigeria, we ask, O Lord, that you will silence the voice of the enemies of this nation in the mighty name of Jesus. You will calm the storm that is ravaging, that is brewing in every area of this nation, in the mighty name of Jesus. Father, where there are unrest, O Lord, we want to enjoy your rest and your peace. We pray over Nigeria, every nooks and kind of Nigeria, that we enjoy your rest, we enjoy your peace, in the mighty name of Jesus. Over this land, O Lord, there's so much fear, worries, anxiety. There's so much conflict, there's so much confusion. We ask, O Lord, that all these are stealing our peace, they are stealing our rest, that you leave this burden off us, O Lord, and Lord, and you give us peace, O Lord, that passes all human understanding. You give unto us as a nation in the mighty name of Jesus. You will restore your peace to every area of Nigeria in the mighty name of Jesus. Everything, O Lord, that is stealing our peace, O Lord, we ask in mercy, you will remove them from this nation in the mighty name of Jesus.
1: Amen.
0: Ask, O Lord, that you will lift the burden of this nation, O Lord, and you will restore back, O Lord, that which you have lost, you will restore unto us as a nation in the mighty name of Jesus. We plead for mercy, we ask for mercy for Nigeria. The Lord in mercy will

0: upon Nigeria, and you visit Nigeria in mercy, O Lord, and you restore everything that we have lost in the mighty name of Jesus. That, Lord, you will take away, you will remove, Lord, every pain, every sorrow, every evil, every wickedness from this land, O Lord, in the mighty name of Jesus. Every calamity that is befalling people, that, Lord, for your children, you will keep this far from us, O Lord, in the mighty name of Jesus.
1: Amen.
0: You will restore your presence, your peace, O Lord, over Nigeria, in the mighty name of Jesus.
1: Amen.
0: Over this land, O Lord, we ask, O Lord, you will heal our land. You will heal the land, Nigeria, in the mighty name of Jesus. Heal our land, O Lord, and restore peace, perfect peace upon this nation, in the mighty name of Jesus. Because you promise us, Lord, that your peace, O Lord, you will live with us. Your peace you will give to us. That peace which no man can give, O Lord. We ask over the nation Nigeria, give us your peace, O Lord. Give us your peace, O Lord, in the mighty name of you. For everything that is troubling us, that is attacking us, that is disturbing us, every enemies of our peace and rest in Nigeria, we ask, O Lord, that you take them away from our midst in the mighty name of Jesus. Take them away from our midst in the mighty name of Jesus.
1: Amen.
0: You help out the helpless, O Lord. You are the only help that we have, O Lord. Because by our own power, by our own might, we can do nothing. O Lord, we ask, O Lord, for your intervention for Nigeria. Heal this land, O Lord, and intervene in all our struggles, in all our pains, in all our fears and worries. Let peace be restored back unto this nation in the mighty name of Jesus. For everyone that has lost hope concerning Nigeria, because by ourselves, Lord, we can do nothing. And so hope have been lost. So many people have lost focus in Nigeria. We ask, O Lord, can you restore back hope unto this nation in the mighty name of Jesus? You will restore back hope unto this nation in the mighty name of Jesus. For everything that has eaten our hope, that seems that everything looks so bleak and there seems to be no way again, O Lord. Father, you are the way maker, O Lord. Father, let there be a way for this nation, Lord, in the mighty name of Jesus.
1: Amen.
0: Let there be a way for Nigeria in the mighty name of Jesus. Bring back a good harvest unto Nigeria in the mighty name of Jesus. Rain down, O Lord, your peace upon Nigeria in the mighty name of Jesus.
1: Amen.
0: Restore Nigeria to our rightful place, O Lord. We ask and we plead, O Lord, that for every wrong, O Lord, you will make right even for this nation in the mighty name of Jesus. That you will raise the deliverers for this nation in the mighty name of Jesus. You will raise the deliverer for Nigeria in the mighty name of Jesus. The one, O Lord, that you will use, O Lord, to restore back Nigeria into what you made it to be. Lord, you raise for us, O Lord, in the mighty name of Jesus. We have our hope, our anchor is in you, O Lord. You are the anchor that we have, O Lord, for Nigeria, O Lord. You will move this nation forward for good, for your own glory, in the mighty name of Jesus. That all eyes will see and know that, Lord, but for you, nothing good will come out of this nation. But for you, O Lord, you will make good that which you have promised for Nigeria, that you will restore the years, the canker, the caterpillars, the farmer worm that's eating concerning Nigeria. Have stolen from Nigeria, you will restore back unto us for the sake of your children. You will restore back Nigeria to full measure in the mighty name of Jesus. Our peace will reign again in the mighty name of Jesus. That, Lord, everyone that has written us off, that everyone that continues to ridicule Nigeria, Father, they will all see the hand of God rewriting the story of Nigeria for good in the mighty name of Jesus. God, you will take over Nigeria and you will rule and reign over this nation, Nigeria, for your own pleasure and for the peace of your children in the mighty name of Jesus. We thank you, King of Glory. Hallowed be your name, O Lord, in the mighty name of Jesus. Lord, in heaven, we hand over our churches before you, O Lord, that, Lord, you will have your way upon your church in the mighty name of Jesus. Father, you will pull your church, O Lord. You will have your way over our churches in the mighty name of Jesus. Father, amen. Lord, you will revive our churches. Oh, Lord, there will be an awakening over your church, oh, Lord, in the mighty name of Jesus. You will save, oh, Lord, your church, oh, Lord, and you will remove, oh, Lord, and you have promised the good seed and the chaff you will separate, oh, Lord, upon your church in the mighty name of Jesus. That, Lord, your church will stand as a place of refuge, oh, Lord, a place of comfort, a place of hope, oh, Lord, for your children. In the mighty name of Jesus. A place where, Lord, we will call upon you and you will hear us, oh Lord, in the mighty name of Jesus. And you will hearken unto our voice as we call upon you in our churches, oh Lord, in the mighty name of Jesus. You will forgive us, oh Lord, even as we have sinned upon your church in the mighty name of Jesus. For everything that we are doing that is not bringing glory, that is bringing mockery upon the body of Christ, you forgive us, oh Lord, in the mighty name of Jesus. Everything we are doing that is not bringing glory to your name, Father, we ask you forgive us, and you prune your church, oh Lord, in the mighty name of Jesus. You will revive your church, oh Lord, in the mighty name of Jesus. You will have mercy upon your church, and you will forgive us, oh Lord, in the mighty name of Jesus. Everything that we do that we blaspheme the name of Christ, that we disgrace your name on a daily basis, that we cause our adversaries, oh Lord, to mock you, oh Lord, you have mercy, oh Lord, in the mighty name of Jesus. You will have mercy, oh Lord, in the mighty name of Jesus. In any way that we have desecrated your altar, Lord, please have mercy and forgive us, oh Lord, that since our prayers have not been answered because we have desecrated your altar. Lord, please have mercy. Have mercy, oh Lord, in the mighty name of Jesus. Purify us, Lord, body, soul, and spirit. Make us whole as we ought to, so that in holiness we can approach you, oh Lord, and we receive from you in the mighty name of Jesus. Amen. Have mercy, oh Lord, upon your church. Have mercy upon your people, oh Lord, and forgive us all our sins in every way that we have sinned against you in the mighty name of Jesus. Have your way, oh Lord, in the mighty name of Jesus. In this season, oh Lord, we ask, oh Lord, for everything that we have done, that you have mercy, oh Lord, and you will restore every good thing that we have lost in the mighty name of Jesus. In this season, oh Lord, we continue to make us a testimony in the mighty name of Jesus of your faithfulness, of your goodness, of your mercy in the mighty name of Jesus. We will not be overcome by the evils and the issues of life in the mighty name of Jesus. You will fill us with hope and strength. Let your joy overwhelm us on a daily basis in the mighty name of Jesus. May we continue to dwell in your presence in the mighty name of Jesus. Have your way, O Lord. As we go for this day, O Lord, we go in your strength and your peace, O Lord. May nothing steal our peace and our joy in the mighty name of Jesus. For those things that we are trusting and looking unto you for, Lord, may we receive them in the mighty name of Jesus, to your glory and honor, in the mighty name of Jesus. May you continue to bless this platform, O Lord, Gospel Verse Radio, for the privilege and opportunity you have given to us. May we use it to your glory and honor in the mighty name of Jesus. Continue to increase them and enlighten your course, O Lord, in the mighty name of Jesus. Everything that is required to keep this platform going to your glory and honor, may they not be denied of you, O Lord, in the mighty name of Jesus. On a daily basis, O Lord, may you continue to strengthen your son that you have used, that you are using to anchor this program. May you not be tired, may you not be discouraged in the mighty name of Jesus. In peace, O Lord, may you enjoy your peace in full measure in the mighty name of Jesus. Rest on all sides in his portion in the mighty name of Jesus. Continue to crown his labor, O Lord, in the mighty name, his efforts in the mighty name of Jesus. He will not labor in vain, O Lord, in the mighty name of Jesus.
1: Amen.
0: On the last day, O Lord, may his soul be harvested unto you in the mighty name of Jesus. And all of us together, O Lord, may our soul be harvested into your kingdom in the mighty name of Jesus.
1: Amen.
0: My efforts not be in vain, O Lord God, in the mighty name of Jesus.
1: Amen.
0: We soak this day and the rest of the week and the days ahead in the blood of Jesus, that you bring us back here, O Lord, to your glory and honor. In Jesus' precious name, we are prayed with thanksgiving.
1: Amen.
0: Amen.
1: We give you all the glory. We give you all the honor. We give you all the glory. We give you all the honor. Father, we thank you that you have allowed us to come before you again this morning. Thank you for the love with which you have loved us from before the beginning of the world. Thank you for accepting the blood of Jesus Christ as propitiation for our sins. Thank you, Lord Jesus, for dying for us. Thank you, O Holy Spirit, for fellowshipping with us and leading us and helping us and interceding for us and teaching us and comforting us. Glory be unto your name in the name of Jesus. Father, we thank you for the prayers that have been said this morning on this platform and in many homes all over the world, in many hearts all over the world. Thank you because you have listened to us all. Father, we pray that you give us the peace of those who have laid their request before you in the name of Jesus. Father, I pray that none of us will be troubled in the name of Jesus. I won't put a request before you. Father, grant us the peace of those who know that you are a loving God, that you are a powerful God. And we pray, Lord, please do for us more than we can imagine or even ask for in the name of Jesus. Exceed our expectations, O Lord. Concerning our children, Lord, exceed our expectations in the name of Jesus. Surprise us for good in the name of Jesus. Concerning our nation, Father, please exceed our expectations. Surprise us for good in the name of Jesus. Father, concerning our health, Father, exceed our expectations. Surprise us for good in the name of Jesus. Concerning our parents, our brothers and sisters, all our loved ones, Father, please surprise us for good. Exceed our expectation in the name of Jesus. Show yourself mighty in our lives in the name of Jesus. Concerning our churches, as we have prayed this morning, Father, exceed our expectation. Do what only you can do in the name of Jesus. Father, we pray that it will please you to send the Holy Spirit to move mightily in our midst in the name of Jesus. In our churches, let there be a revival in the name of Jesus. And let that revival begin in me. Let it begin in your children, all of us. Let it begin in each of us in the name of Jesus. In our nation, let there be a revival. And let it begin in each of us in the name of Jesus. In our homes, let there be a revival. And let it begin in each of us in the name of Jesus. In each of our hearts, O Lord, let there be a revival in the name of Jesus. Our prayer this morning is, Lord, do not abandon us. Do not abandon our churches to our own ways. Do not abandon our nation. Do not abandon our families. Do not abandon us to our own ways. But please draw us back whenever we are straying away from you. Pull us back, O God, in the name of Jesus. Do not let the devil have the better of us in the name of Jesus. Pull us back in love and mercy in the name of Jesus. Father, we pray that you'll be with us in our troubles in the name of Jesus. Be with us in our challenges in the name of Jesus. Where there is anxiety, Father, please send your peace and calm in the name of Jesus. Where there is sickness, Father, send health in the name of Jesus. Where there is discord and dispute, Father, please send reconciliation in the name of Jesus. Father, we pray that where there is lack, please send your divine provision in the name of Jesus. As we depart from this place of prayer, let us depart rejoicing in the name of Jesus. When we come back again, let us come back rejoicing in the name of Jesus. The joy of those who know you, the peace of those who have laid their cares upon you. Father, the hope of those who know you as the God of all flesh, let all these be ours in the name of Jesus. Thank you for your daughter, who has led us today again. Father, please continue to lead her in the name of Jesus. She has been a source of blessing, encouragement to many. Father, please encourage her in the name of Jesus. Please bless her in the name of Jesus. Whatever she lays her heart upon, let it prosper in the name of Jesus. Lord, our requests, which you know, Father, please answer them in the name of Jesus. And surprise her for good. Exceed our expectations in the name of Jesus. Let her have new reasons to dance and to give glory to your name in the name of Jesus. Thank you for the King of Lovia. Continue to bless him. Continue to use him to your glory. Continue to lift up his head and his hands in the name of Jesus. Continue to bless his ministry and use him to your glory. in the name of Jesus. We pray for the winning warrior wives. Let them not tire in the name of Jesus. As they pray for Christian families, Father, I pray that you will uphold them and continue to meet them at their point of need in the name of Jesus. Bless Evangelist Brian DBC as well. Father, let him not tire in the name of Jesus. Father, we pray for all contributors on Gospel Best Radio. We pray for our sister Tutuawonuga, Adeomi Apolabia Jani, and many others, Brashen Wedile, and every member of the Readers Club. Father, continue to bless all of us and use us to your glory. In our walk with you, let us not draw back, but let us continue to make progress in our pilgrimage in the name of Jesus. For everyone who is a member of this community, Father, bless everyone in the name of Jesus. Father, we thank you because of others. We thank you because you will do unto us more than we can ask or imagine. We thank you because you will exceed our expectations. And I think that's the promise you are giving us today, that you will exceed our expectations. Father, we are eagerly looking forward to that. And we claim it by faith in the name of our Lord and our Savior, Jesus Christ. Amen. Amen. Amen. Sis, thank you so very, very much. God bless you more. In Jesus' name.
0: Thank you, sir. For blessing you, sir.
1: Thank God. Thank God. I want to thank you all for staying with us this morning, tarrying with us in the place of prayer. May the good Lord bless you more. Do stay with us. We'll be back shortly.

Mm-hmm.

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July 2026. Here are major stories from today's papers. Tinubu launches State Police Implementation Committee. Tinubu orders swift ICPC probe into fake presidential counsel. Tinubu vows nationwide replication of Abuja's infrastructure success. Tinubu urges Afreximbank to accelerate Africa's industrial growth. NIMC eats 136 million digital identity enrollment. Tinubu hosts UAE Foreign Affairs Minister at State House. Lagos-Calabar Coastal Highway designed to reduce flooding, says Umahi. Federal government moves to harmonize digital regulations. Federal government and the AFDB unveil an urban sanitation roadmap. From the Punch newspaper, State Police, Tinubu names Gbajabi Amila, the AFG, to implementation committee. Warri and Port Harcourt refineries ex-managing directors face trials over alleged 989.630 and 1.42 billion naira fraud. Tinubu receives UAE Minister Shakbut Nayan at State House. From the Sun newspaper, we will replicate FCT's infrastructure strides across Nigeria, says Tinubu. Tinubu gives ICPC 30 days to investigate PFIPC. From the Leadership newspaper, Tinubu asks ICPC to investigate the Presidential Foreign Intervention Promotion Council issue. From the Nation newspaper, the Obafemi Awolowo University hails Tegbe's appointment, seeks improved power supply. From this day newspaper, Hyperdeck lauds federal government 80 billion naira intervention, seeks more funding for at-risk communities. NIMC enrolls over 136 million Nigerians as new identity law takes effect. 2026 Delta Summit, Vice President Shettima Okonjo-Iweala expected to join foreign investors. Lagos-Calabar Coastal Highway mitigating flooding, not causing it, says David Umahi. From the Vanguard newspaper, insecurity, halt rehabilitations, try Boko Haram members, Senate tells federal government. Dangote and major marketers cut petrol depot prices as federal government mounts pressure. From Daily Trust newspaper, Tinubu orders probe of Phantom Council. Federal government enrolls 136 million Nigerians into database as new act takes effect. From The Guardian newspaper, Tinubu opens strategic transit corridor, says Abuja returning to master plan. Federal government orders agencies to harmonize rules.

know, yes, that soul, though all hell should endeavor to shake, I'll never, no, never, no, never forsake. Jesus has lain for repose, I will not desert his foes. That soul.

I'll always be thankful to my dad who gave me this, hymn, who said to me that this was the hymn that tided him through the most difficult seasons of his life. That soul that on Jesus has leaned for repose and will not ever desert to his foes. That soul, though all hell should endeavor to shake, I'll never

Anders, good morning to you once again. It's Wednesday, the 8th of July, 2026. The program is On the Lord's Side, Christian Perspectives on News and Current Events. My name is Olufemi Ogutokun. You can follow me on X at Olufemi OG. You can follow Gospel Bells Radio on X at Gospel Bells Radio. I want to begin this morning by sharing with you this heartwarming story of one Ejiro. Now, the thing about this story is that you have to cast your mind back to 2025 when we also engaged with the story of this lady. I do not know whether you remember that story, whether you listened to our engagement with that story last year, or you got to know about that story independently from other sources. But this, I came across this post early this morning on Instablog Niger, one of their posts on Instagram. It says, how I made 83 million naira after fasting for 21 days. Well, ignore the money, ignore the 21 days, ignore the fasting, if you will, but recall the backstory to this. And the writer to this story says, fashion designer Ejiro, who lost her business and 11 million naira to a spiritual cult, shares her comeback story. It's the comeback portion of this story that caught my attention and warmed my heart, and I do hope that it will warm your heart as well. Well, this is the story. This lady, a successful Abuja-based fashion designer, joined an online prayer group led by one prophetess, Joy Solomon, of Abba's Heart Ministry. She received, at that time, what she believed were prophetic instructions that led her to abandon her thriving business, to sell her asset, and to surrender over 1 million naira to that ministry, which was basically a spiritual cult. She gave up her home and possessions and isolated herself from friends and family, and essentially disappeared from sight. She believed that her friends and family members were, you know, witches, as many of these spiritualists would want their praise to believe. And this sparked, if you remember, I hope you remember this sparked the hashtag Where's Ejiro campaign last year, as loved ones searched for her. And I recall that we engaged extensively with this story last year, where we shone light on the danger of spiritual cults, and we attempted, you know, to give some guidance to people on the Lord's side on how to identify spiritual cults. Oftentimes they masquerade, of course, as churches, as Christian ministries, but there are pointers, there are red flags, as people would say in the culture nowadays. There are red flags where you immediately know that this is not just a church, this is more of a cult. So there was the hashtag Where's Ejiro campaign last year, at the time that our friends and family members could not reach her, and they discovered that she had sold her business, she had abandoned her business, a thriving business, then that she had given as much as 11 million naira to that ministry, and she had isolated herself from them. Anyway, she left the group on July 7, 2025. She returned to church, including Streams of Joy International, received discipleship and family support, restarted her business humbly from her sister's boys' quarters with some small orders, and then, according to her, she fasted for 21 days. I hope she prayed as well. She must have. Now, according to her, her business has seen over 83 million naira in inflows, and she's moving into an equipped 5-bedroom duplex near Maitama in Abuja with new sewing machines and power backup, and she attributes this to what? To God's restoration. Now, of course, whenever I give you stories like this, I admit that I do not have insight into all the relevant details, into some nuanced development and material facts, relative and relevant to this story. But from what we know, this restoration is something to celebrate, and that's why I tagged it a heartwarming story. Because last year, when the Where's Ejiro campaign was trending, we were all concerned. We prayed for our restoration, and she has been restored now. First, that she has left that cult, and according to her, she has received discipleship from another church, and now her business, which she abandoned, the money which she lost, now she appears to be recovering. All of that. And this is to the glory of God. Number one, how do we engage with this story? We have to engage with it first from
the angle from which we engaged with it last year, discernment is vital. It bears repeating. In this case, this 8-year-old lady has now come out of that cult, and she's no longer part of the cult. I think she has learned her lesson, but it should be a reminder, especially for those who did not know of the story last year. It's a reminder that discernment is vital. Somebody should go and talk to her now. Somebody go and talk to this 8-year-old lady now and say, look, how would you choose which pastor to listen to, which prayer group to join? I mean, she will have stories to tell. She will have stories to tell. She will have warnings to give out. Jesus warned us about false prophets who come in sheep's clothing but are inwardly ravenous wolves. And the Bible says people perish because they lack knowledge. And it is true. Because all the warnings have been given to us in the Bible, they are contained in the Bible. How to know false prophets, you have the guidance given to us in the Bible. But we just don't read, or we just don't take the Bible as seriously as we should, or we just tend to forget at the time when we ought to remember. Paul himself cautioned, remember, he said, even Satan disguises himself as well as an angel of light. So false apostles can deceive. Prophetic words or instructions must always be tested against the scriptures. 1 John 4:1, test all spirits. So this is important for us to be reminded. This story is important to be reminded again that there are cults and there are false prophets masquerading as Christian pastors, as Christian churches, as Christian ministries, and we should not ever forget that. We should also remember that when people fall into the hands of these false prophets are not just human beings who are just chancers. You know, they're not just dubious people. I always labor to make that point. Many people, even Christians, tend to assume that false prophets are just smart, clever criminals or chancers, dubious persons. You make the mistake of thinking that. They are not. They are more than that. They are agents of Satan. Anybody who P-R-E-Y-A, who preys on Christians, is an agent of Satan. And no wonder Paul wrote to the Galatians, talking about how they easily lent themselves to be misled by the false apostles. Look, who bewitched you? Who bewitched you? And Martin Luther, commenting on that, said, look, that word bewitchment, don't take it as just a literal style of writing. It's no, it meant what he said. It is bewitchment. All deception comes from the devil. As we know so well from Genesis 3, all deception comes from the devil, and these are agents of Satan. And Satan's mission, our Lord has revealed to us, is to kill, to steal, to kill, and to destroy. To steal, to kill, and to destroy. And anybody who gets into the net, anybody who gets into the net of these agents of devil, these false prophets, these cults masquerading as churches, as ministries, as Christian persons or ministers, will find himself losing something. Thank God that this 8-year-old did not lose her life and not her soul, and that's the glory of God. She lost so many things, but see, God can restore. But for today, the story is actually about God's redemptive power. And I've always said this, from God's own point of view, it's not about where you fell, or how you fell, or when you fell, or how many times you fell. It is whether you are going to rise again. And this morning I was listening to a Bible study just very early this morning. And I just can't recall exactly what, but I recall something that stayed with me, because in my head I've been working on a grand Bible study series on knowing God. Because I've always said to myself that the reason why people can be most easily misled by false teachers is because they do not know who God is. But God has revealed himself to us in the Bible, who he is, how he talks, how he does not talk, what he requires from us, what he does not require from us, you know, his desire for us, what is not desire for us. And it occurred to me that something that should be emphasized is for us to understand that God's
thoughts towards us, you know it so well, that thought of God, that is actually rooting for us to succeed. God is rooting for us to succeed. He's rooting for us to get into heaven. That is what differentiates him from the gods of Greek mythology, or from the small letter G gods of African pantheon. Is somebody who is rooting for our success. All those gods in Greek mythology, or the gods in African pantheon, you know what they are doing? They are waiting for you to fall. They are waiting for you to make mistake and then to beat you and to punish you. That is not the God of the Bible. The God of the Bible is rooting for you to succeed. The prophet said, his thoughts towards us, he said through the prophet, my thought towards you, they are thought of good, not of evil. Of good, not of evil. So, from God's perspective, it's not a question of why you fell, how you fell, when you fell, how many times you fell. It is, are you going to rise again? Are you going to stand up again? God's redemptive power, that is the glory of the gospel. That is the glory of the gospel. And there's a place in the Psalms, I cannot lay my hands on it right now, where he says, look, there's no God like him. A loving God. The people of old, before God revealed himself to our fathers, to the patriarchs, to the prophets, and then through Christ, and then to the apostles, they did not know of a God like that. A God who is loving, who is forgiving, a God who helps. What they knew, and of course, those were false gods revealed by Satan, they were gods that were always hiding and waiting for their devotees to make errors, to fall, to make errors, and to beat them up, and to throw them away, and to punish them. In fact, go and read Greek mythology. Those gods will set up impossible tasks for their devotees, will set traps for their devotees, waiting for them to fall into those traps and then to laugh them to scorn. That is not the God of the Bible. The God of the Bible is rooting for me to succeed. He's rooting for you to succeed. And so when I fall, he looks at me with pity. He remembers my frame. He remembers that I'm dust. And he says, Oh, warm Jacob, I will help you. I will help you. And I think the overarching point from this Ejiro story, it has really warmed my heart, is that she did not stay where she fell. She fell publicly. It became public knowledge. Some would have stayed there. Some would have stayed away from the public glare. Would have considered herself embarrassed, right? Shamed, perhaps. Or would have considered herself finished in terms of even her business, or would have considered herself not acceptable to God any longer. But she, when she left the cult, she went back to church, as she has said. She received discipleship. She started her business again, according to her, from her sister's boys' quarters. And then, as Americans would say, she bootstrapped herself again, and now she's on the upward trajectory. And I wish her the very best. We have to also mention and commend our family members, and friends. They started the hashtag Where Is Ejiro last year, when they tried to put public pressure on that so-called prophetess to release their sister. They stood by her, and that should be a reminder as well. The Bible says to us, two are better than one, for when one falls, the other will pick him up or pick her up. What that person who falls when there's no one around? And I was chatting with a friend recently, and we thank God for our friendship, and I shared beautiful for the joy of human love, that beautiful stanza from the hymn For the Beauty of the Earth. And those who know me must know that I really love emphasizing that portion of the hymn, you know, For the Beauty of the Earth. Go and read that hymn. It's a celebration of all the things that we should celebrate. It's a celebration of all the things that we should be thankful to God for. For the beauty of the earth, it says, for the wonder of each hour. And then in this third stanza, it says, for the joy of human love, for brother, for sister, for parent, for child, for friends on earth and friends above, for all gentle thought and mind, Christ our Lord, to you we raise this our hymn of grateful. I'm so sure that this 8-year-old lady must be so delighted that she, at the time when she fell, was surrounded by such gentle thought, such wonderful brothers, sisters, parents, children, I don't know whether she has children, friends as well. And for that, she must be grateful. And if you have such blessing in your life as well, you should be grateful to God. Have you fallen? Well, don't stay there. I think that's the takeaway from this story. Have you fallen? Don't stay there.
What if you fall tomorrow? Don't be afraid. It's going to pick you up. It's going to help you. Do not be afraid. Thou warm Jacob. Isaiah 41:10, I will help you. And that is to the glory of God. There has never been a God like him. There is no God like him who is invested in the success, even the success of his children, of his devotees, who has made his devotees his children, who is rooting for them to succeed, is waiting for us in heaven. There is a hymn we used to sing in my old church in Yoruba when we were growing up. Kole te itere sorun like ko alosibe. Kole te itere sorun like ko alosibe. I can't lay my hands on the English version of that song. But what it's saying is this, that heaven will not be complete until all his redeemed children are there. Think about that. Think about that and rest. And rest. And be assured. And bask, really, in the joy that he loves you. It will not open courts at the end of the age. It will not declare the feast open. That's the point. It will not declare the feast open until all of his elect children are there. And that is why the apostle rightly praised him as the one who is able to keep us from falling and to present us faultless before his throne. Who is it that condemns? Is it not the same one who justifies? Oh, glory to God. So, Ejiro, congratulations to you. You've learned the hard way. We do hope that you now become a minister. I'm not saying you go and open a church. I'm not going to say go and start a church or something like that, but if God wants you to. But I'm saying that your experience must be your everlasting testimony, and everlasting testimony to help others, to guide others. You have fallen, you should not fall again. You have fallen and God has raised you up. Well, that should be a testimony that you should tell to children's children and forevermore. I love stories like this because they lead us to celebrate God's redemptive power, who God is in his nature, and how every one of us must remember that it's not a matter of how you fell, when you fell, how many times you fell, what made you fall. It's a question of, are you going to rise again? It's a question of, do you not know that your God, your Lord, he wants to help you? You just have to look up to him and say, Lord, help me. He will lift you up again, and then he will make you as white as snow.

as I start engaging with this story. This story from Uganda. Well, this will be the second time in about 2 weeks that we are taking a story from Uganda. But this concerns the Uganda Law Society. I came across this story and I did some checks to confirm its veracity. Many AI platforms confirm that it is true. Well, it is an official executive order numbered RNB number 12 of 2026 issued by Isaac. I can call this the surname of this man, Ugandan man, Isaac Semakadi, I suppose, president of the Uganda Law Society, titled, listen to this, Abolition of Colonial Court Culture. Abolition of Colonial Court Culture. And if you are familiar with law practice in Commonwealth countries, you must be aware of the many arcane, that's how some would describe them, arcane and profession typical culture, including what? Including, well, the wearing of wigs, including bowing in courts, and, you know, comportment, things that, were ingrained into lawyers trained in many Commonwealth countries. According to this report, under this executive order signed by the president of the Uganda Law Society and titled Abolition of Colonial Court Culture, the order applies to members of the Uganda Law Society and directs them to stop specific practices immediately. It includes images of the full document outlining the whereas clause and others. Now, key provisions of the order, and this will be of interest to many lawyers or those who are familiar with how lawyers conduct themselves in Commonwealth countries. Now, these are the things that have now been abolished in Uganda according to this executive order. One, abolition of bowing and deference rituals. No more bowing or physical subservience before judicial officers. As many people know, where we still have vestiges of this colonial heritage in Nigeria, when you appear before a judge, you bow, and it's to show deference. But many people in Africa are now seeing these practices as mere vestiges of the of colonialism, and in Uganda they're saying, well, stop it, we don't want to carry on the culture from our colonial masters. So this executive order has abolished bowing or deference rituals before judicial officers. It has also abolished certain titles or honorifics. You don't call a judge Mr. XYZ. You say, my lord, or lord something, or the honorable justice this and this. You say my lord, your court, and such expression, your ladyship, my lady, your worship. In Nigeria we use that for magistrates, and anything implying lordship, worship, or feudal superiority has now been abolished in Uganda. New plain addresses, Mr. Justice, Madam Justice, that is now what is required now. Mr. Justice XYZ, Madam Justice YXZ, whether it is Supreme Court or Court of Appeal, in the High Court, Mr. Judge, Madam Judge, that's what is now required. For the Magistrate, Mr. Magistrate, Madam Magistrate. If it's a Registrar, Mr. Registrar, Madam Registrar, or simply by surname, Judge Okello, etc. Now, the broader context of this executive order is that it calls for a national consultation within 90 days on further decolonization. So you see, the people of Uganda, they are concerned with that they are still carrying on the vestiges of the colonial era, and they're saying, let's start with this. We abolish bowing and deference rituals, we abolish certain titles and honorifics, your lordship, my lord. We abolish certain manner of addresses, no longer my lord, or just no longer honorable, just Mr. Justice, Mr. Madam Justice, Mr. Judge, Madam Judge, Mr. Magistrate, Madam Magistrate, Mr. Registrar, Madam Registrar. And then the order says, no, we're not going to stop there. We want to consult more on how we can further decolonize ourselves, including wigs, gowns, foreign language requirements. So maybe they want to be speaking in Uganda, languages native to Uganda, and maybe they want to abandon English as well. And the order frames this as part of restoring dignity, equal citizenship, and confronting judicial
issues. They call it the radical new bar. That's what they're calling it in Uganda, radical new bar, under the current ULS leadership, tied to ongoing tensions within the judiciary and government, etc. And we understand that the Ugandan bar is plagued by strikes by lawyers, concerns over executive influence, delays, selective justice. So these are real concerns in Uganda. This executive order acknowledges that real concerns in the Uganda society, in the Uganda polity, include matters like lawyers going on strike. I do not know. I've not investigated that. Executive influence, that would be suspecting that the executive arm of government, the president, has been having some undue influence over the courts, the same thing that is of concern for us in Nigeria. Delay in justice system, selective justice, you know, real issues, right? But I'll come to that. These are the real issues, but see what is proposed as the solution. Let us abandon those vestiges of our colonial influence on our courts. Okay, so many reasons were given for this. What are the potential advantages? Well, those who are promoting this, they say, well, maybe there'll be equality and accessibility, but how do you see that? How can anybody credibly prove that the manner of address has been responsible for restricting access to justice? Some have said, look, we are going to promote our own culture as well. And this is a fancy argument among many Africans. They say, oh our culture. I mean, I have no reservation whatsoever in saying that I find such arguments totally irrelevant and watery. I used to have a principal when I was quite young in the practice. Dr. Lass, he would say, gas. Is that just gas? I mean, arguments that go to no issue, they're just gas. Say, look, our culture. The important thing, Jesus will say, the weightier matters. You have not addressed the weightier matters. You say, our culture. The weightier matters of justice, the weightier matters of real access to justice, of removing delays from justice, of removing the influence of money and corruption on the judicial system, of having a fair and effective criminal justice system. You have not addressed those issues, but hey, our culture. Oh, no more colonial heritage. Oh, please. And I always say to people, you see, anybody who wants to avoid the difficult issues, who wants to avoid the real issues, we do what? We shine light on some things that will get you emotionally attached, but have no effect whatsoever. Please tell. If truly the judiciary in Uganda is experiencing delays, if truly in Uganda they are concerned about executive influence over the court, if truly they are concerned about delays, about executive influence, about corruption in the judiciary, about lawyers' welfare, that they go on strike, if truly those are the concerns, please tell how changing the way you address the courts, changing whether you bow to the court, to the judge or not, please tell how those will address the real issues. That's what Jesus said to those who would think about tithing and say, look, I've harvested flowers for my farm, I've got a house. Please, servant, be careful to divide it into 10 equal parts. I must tithe the tenth. Jesus said, what's wrong with you? You are concerned about, this is not a bad thing in itself, but there are weightier matters of justice, of mercy. And many Africans need to be reminded of this. I also hear stories like this from time to time. They say, oh, well, maybe we have issues with terrorism in Nigeria, but hey, we don't want the US intervening because you know, Western imperialism, they have their interests. But oh, you cannot tackle terrorism in your country. You are not tackling it. Many of your in the armed forces, they are complicit about it. But oh no, we don't want foreigners. Please, we need to identify the weightier matters, the things that really matter. And I always say to people, those who are responsible for the rot in the system, they are smart enough to make people concerned about less important matters. That's what they do. They know that these are the important things. They know that they are the complicit ones. That one should be responsible. Who should be held responsible for the rot in most instances. Then they immediately take your attention away from those things and then call your attention to things. They call it goose chase. It's a wild goose chase.
And that's what this should be. In my own estimation, this is just a wild goose chase. You know, let's set them on this path to begin to talk about this. The more they debate this, like for example, this executive order from Uganda has called for a 90-day consultation on whether they should continue to wear wigs, and so people begin to debate matters like that. And bandwidth, we call it bandwidth, in terms of the number of things to which you can pay attention to. You cannot pay we are finite human beings. You cannot pay attention to everything at the same time. You can only pay attention to certain number of things at the same time. So if you now get everybody talking about, oh, should we have wigs, should we have guns, should we bow, should we call something Mr. Lord? So you see, all the television shows, radio appearances in Uganda now will be filled with, well, discussions about those things. But the things that matter, they'll be left unattended, and those who are profiting from those things, from the rot in the system, they're going to profit from it. They must be glad. They'll sit back with their coffee in their cups and say, well, thank God these people are no longer concerned about us and about matters like that. And you see, we must acknowledge that, well, there are frustrations in many countries, many African countries, many even Commonwealth countries, including Nigeria, about the justice system, about how to simplify access. We say, well, let's simplify access to job. But that has never been the real problem. It is not because we refer to a justice of the Court of Appeal as the Honorable Justice XYZ. That is not the reason why the judicial system is slow. That's not the reason why there is corruption in the judicial system. That's not the reason why people don't have faith in our court. That's not the reason why the executive continues to have the appearance of having undue influence. That cannot be the reason. It is not because we wear wigs. That is not the reason why the justice system is slow. And we should not just be so simple-minded that people can come to... Yeah. What I would like, I wouldn't mind arguments. I mean, I wouldn't mind debates on matters like that. Of course, maybe somebody will say, oh, times change, and change is the only constant thing in life. Well, maybe some things should change, but don't please tell me that those are the things responsible for the rot in the system. You are insulting us. You are insulting our sensibilities. That's an insult. To say that, oh, these are the things responsible for the rot in the system. That's number two. Is even if there is need to change those things, please, that cannot be the priority now. There are deeper issues. You don't leave the fire on the roof and then begin to talk about some less important things. And there is really a lesson for us to learn here as well. And this is something that afflicted the Pharisees of old in the days of our Lord as well. The real matters, the weightier matters, they leave them unattended to. And they are always concerned about things like, oh, how beautiful the temple looks, how well adorned the temple is, how they appear in public. But the weightier matters, they leave it. So it is the same thing as it was in the beginning, so it is now. Even concerning human affairs, we're always concerned about how we are seen rather than what we truly are. If you have corrupt judges, or you have complicit lawyers, or lawyers whose welfare is nothing to write them about, you think abolishing honorifics, abolishing colonial dressing would address those things? Yes, you have some delight in that, oh, we have obtained some vestige of colonialism. Well, good luck to you, but then you still have your deeper issues to contend with. We have to be wise people. Jesus said to us, be wise as serpent. When people come to us and say, oh, this is the change we need to make, you want to ask yourself, is that the cause, is that the root cause of the problems we have? And from a Christian point of view as well, cosmetic interventions should always be viewed with suspicion. And when I say cosmetic interventions that are just skin deep, appearance, just on appearances only, those are not the real issues that God is concerned with. The real issues are the things that matter, the weightier matters of justice, of mercy, of godliness. And godliness is summed up in what? In love for God and love for men.
And if you love God, you will fear him enough to do the things he wants. If you love men, you are going to, well, give justice to whom justice is due. So to the Ugandan Law Society president, well, what do I say? Well, good luck to you in your endeavors, but remember that the wager matters. You have not proposed any roadmap to addressing those, and I do hope that some people don't borrow any leaf from you in Nigeria and begin to tell us, oh, maybe this is nothing for us to debate. Don't send us on a wild goose chase, right? The things that matter, let's focus on them and change them. After we have addressed the weightier matters, then we can move on to all those cosmetic matters. But you know, many politicians and pastors and leaders have gotten away with that by sending their followers on wild goose chases, and those people have gone away. They've debated nonsense, they've debated inconsequential things while the consequential matters have been left unattended to, and those who are profiting from that, they continue to laugh themselves to stupor.

0: Okay, and finally this morning I want to engage with this story from Nigeria. If you are in Nigeria and you've been around for a while, you must know this actor called Jim Iyke. Jim Iyke used to be a staple in the Nollywood industry, I suppose in the 90s and early 2000s. He still considers himself relevant, and he's still relevant, but of course, you know, time and tide happens to us all, not as relevant as he used to be, but still there. Jim Iyke remains Jim Iyke when people still know him. And then there is this common saying in the culture in Nigeria, school na scam. If you listen to our episode where we engaged with the Olodo Uprising slogan in Nigeria about 2 or 3 weeks ago, that was the topic of discourse on many social media platforms, the Olodo Uprising, which we, in a word, in a manner of speaking, or just to summarize, is the expression given to the phenomenon we have in the culture now, where many people think that it is the less intellectually endowed, the less brilliant, the people who have not devoted themselves to critical studies, who are on the ascendance in the culture. Why? Because social media. Why? Because the algorithm of social media rewards those who can entertain. If you can entertain, even if you've never been to school, in the current economy of the world, you're going to do fantastically well. And there are hundreds of people in every country that you can point to who never had the type of education, or who never engaged in the type of industry that in times past would be responsible for acquiring wealth. There are hundreds of them, thousands if not who are doing fantastically well in the current economy just because they can entertain people. And some have tagged it the Olodo Uprising. There are arguments on both sides whether it's a good thing or not a good thing. And one of the aspects of the Olodo Uprising is now this popular thing, school na scam, meaning that, look, if you were told that you needed to go to school, now we are beginning to know that there was no need for it, because many people are making so much money in the culture today, and they are saying, look, I did not need to go to school. I should have started this earlier, because many people are making money through well, ventures, activities, vocations that were not taught in school. And so school has come. Or many people compare themselves. Many people who have gone to school, who have studied extensively, they compare themselves to those who never went to school, or who had only limited education, but who are doing fantastically well, economically speaking, in the country. And they say, school has come. So Jim Iyke now is reported to have said, hey, there is some truth to school has come, because I'm doing better than all my lecturers. That's what is attributed to Jim Iyke. According to this story on Linda Ikeji's blog, it says, Nollywood actor Jim Iyke has shared conversations on social media after arguing that financial success is not necessarily acquired through formal education, saying many of his most valuable lessons about wealth came from experienced traders and mentors rather than university lecturers. Speaking on Joy Akan's podcast released on Tuesday, July, the actor questioned whether many academics achieve greater success than the students they teach. He said, quote, can we even argue about the people who are our tutors, our professors? How many of them are really doing well in life? Haven't you exceeded every tutor that ever sat in the classroom to tell you the dynamics of how to survive in the economic world? He asked. Jim Iyke recalled an encounter with one of his former lecturers during a flight, using it to illustrate his point about success outside academia. He said, quote, I met my professor recently. God bless his soul. We all knew who was doing better when we sat on that plane. I had to look back and greet him. He had to look forward to greet me. Somebody sat in business class, but that's not the point. Of course, if you know Jim Iyke, you must know that he's somebody who is not, who cannot be labeled as humble. If you label Jim Iyke as humble, he himself will find that offensive. I don't think he himself wants to be seen as humble. He's somebody who brags about what he has and who he is, and that's part of his persona, which I suppose he wants to maintain. So, reading this sounds exactly like him. He said, we all talking about himself and his former lecturer when they met on a flight. He said, we all knew who was doing better when we sat on that plane. I had to look back to greet him. you have to look forward to greatness. Somebody sat in business class, but that's not the point. So, according to the actor, following only what he learned in school would not have led to his current level of success. I'll tell you, according to him, quote, I'll tell you what worked. It's what the uncle spoke to me, the trainer that barely went to school but amassed untold wealth, the father that sat in front of me and told me, forget all that book. This is a time to be ruthless. This is a time to conform. This is a time to stoop to conquer. He argued that many of the world's wealthiest individuals built their fortunes without relying on advanced academic qualifications. Quote, some of the wealthiest men in the world did not get it from classrooms. How many of them have PhDs? I have a PhD that works for me, he added. And, I mean, you engage a story like this and you find that this is just a retelling of what is known to be fact, right? It is not your level, that academic achievement do not necessarily translate into wealth, economic success. But those who make a big point of this, they make a mistake. The point is, academic endeavors were never meant to translate to economic wealth in that manner. Purpose of education is to be educated, right? Now is the next thing. If you want to make money, the way to make money legitimately is to apply yourself to industry, right? To apply yourself to industry. And when you hear people like Jim Icke say that, oh, I'm more successful than that lecturer who taught me, well, I would say to you, you have a narrow view of success, right? You have a narrow view of success. As long as the man is not living in penury, and from what he has described, the lecturer I met on that flight was not living in penury, most likely, Jim Icke has become more economically successful or has more money, has more wealth on the surface of it, right, than the man. But that does not mean that his academic pursuit was of no effect. And this is one of the danger one of the concerning things about the culture today, where everything is denominated by how much you have, so much so that, okay, you look, you say, oh, I have more than, and then you have also the preoccupation with, oh, I have more than Brafemi. Brafemi has more than me. I have more than that sister. I have more than that mister, that lawyer, that I have more than. There are many people who live their lives like that by always questioning, do I have more money than he? Does he have more money than me? And when they meet, maybe on a flight, anywhere, and they're asking themselves, from how he looks, I probably have more money than he does. From how he looks, probably has more money than him, because they're looking at his phone, they're looking at his shoes, they're looking at his jacket, at his car, and say, oh, I have more money than that guy. Which is quite a lame way, you know, to live. Which I don't want to call it a foolish way to live, but it's quite foolish. For us on the Lord's side, in particular, we know so well. Jesus said to us, the life of a man does not consist in the abundance of the things he owns. The life of a woman does not consist in the abundance of the things he owns. Well, the culture may always judge people by how much they have. And many people, indeed, may have been conditioned into always thinking of, when I meet this person, let me see, do I have more money than he has? Does he have more money than I have? Well, we on the Lord's side are to think about deeper things. And even wisdom says that it is unwise for you to proceed on that basis. There is more to life than that. So if Jim Icke sat in the business class, and his former lecturer was in sat in the economy class, perhaps, if given what Jim Icke had on him on that flight, maybe his phone, his jacket, and the many jewelry that he put on, if from all those things he estimated himself as having more money than a lecturer, it does not necessarily mean that he has become more successful than that lecturer. There are many other things by which success is judged, even in a fallen world. Right, even in a secular culture, there are many more things by which success is judged. And you see, well, unfortunately, that society, I'm not said who, but unfortunately, that society that judges success only by, well, how much material wealth a person has. If that lecturer has truly been a faithful steward of his lecturing opportunity, I tell you that he's probably much more successful than Jim Icke. If he has influenced many students over the years positively, if many students can look back and say, oh, that was a positive influence on me, that's success that cannot put any value on. If he has a home and he has children who love him, who respect him, who look up to him, that's success that he cannot put any value on. If he has been an upstanding member of society, if he's contributing his own quota to a Christian church, if he's a faithful witness to Christ, that's some success that I cannot put any value on. If he's at peace, if he has not dealt wrongly with any man, if he can go to bed every night and sleep in peace because, well, he has lived honestly, that's some success that I cannot put any monetary value on. So that society is unfortunate that says, oh, it is what I can put monetary value on that I consider a success, therefore our school has come. On a lighter note, my wife and I always laugh about this, especially when we come across some low-level workers who are unable to wrap their heads around some simple things, and then they will tell you school has come. In fact, usually about dispatch riders, a dispatch rider, you say your house is opposite a place, and then he begins to ask you some very simple silly questions. Is it not written there? It's written there, but he's still asking some silly questions, and these are the people who are going to say school has come because they think you don't need basic education for certain things. But even leaving that aside, the overarching point is where a person thinks himself to have become more materially successful, more economically successful than the other person, or who and supposes that measure is the ultimate measure of success. That's limited thinking. That's narrow-mindedness. And all that will have a generation that has a broader sense of success. And speaking as a member of the Lord's side, all that will have a generation that acknowledges that the real measure of a man's life, the real measure of a man's life is whether that person is known to our Lord and Savior Jesus Christ. Jesus said, "The life of a man does not consist in the abundance of what he owns." There's more. Money matters, of course. Wealth is good, of course. But, well, I think the theme today will be the theme of what? Weightier matters. Like Jesus said, there are weightier matters. So, going back to that story on the Uganda Law Society, we can say, oh, there are weightier what? There are weightier matters. There are things that matter more. There are weightier matters. And, well, may Jim Ike be reminded of that. And all those who say, oh, well, let me look at him, I have more money than he does. Well, the life of a man does not consist the abundance of what he owns. If you have the wealth, but you also have the things that matter from a Christian point of view, oh, good luck to you. But if you have the things that really matter to God, but you don't have as much money as Jim Ike, oh, go and rest. You are good. You are very good. Thank you very much for staying with us this morning on Gospel Bells Radio from the Lord's Side, Christian Perspectives on Newsland Culture. I hope to be with you again tomorrow by the grace of God. Whatever you do today, please remain firmly on the Lord's Side. God bless you. God bless you, Rick.
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Page 139. This is one of the all-time greats standing at sea at Calvary. I love this song. Really sing it out. Years ago.

said, this is a wonderful person who was blind her whole entire life, Fanny Crosby. Somebody asked her about her blindness, and she said, it seemed intended by the blessed providence of God that I should be blind my entire life. And I thank him for the dispensation. For if I had been given earthly sight, I may have been distracted about the beautiful things around me and not sung hymns to the praise of our God. She said, if I had a choice, I would choose to remain blind. For when I die, the first face that I will ever see will be the face of my blessed Savior. And oh, what a day this is going to be right here.

0: I stand.
1: From all intents and purposes, appeared to be attempting to call Mama, and the man holding the baby saying to H, no, Mama here, Dada or Pop, Dada or Pop, meaning just Daddy or Daddy here. As someone commenting on this wrote, saying, as a mom, I felt furious watching this. My heart truly breaks for this innocent child. And this woman captures the point most succinctly. Those are the right words. Many people of good conscience, people on the Lord's side, must engage with a video like this and be furious. And maybe we can even concede to the culture that those two men will come together as gay couples. We may concede to the culture that, well, adults they are. Okay, let's leave them. The woman who help them via surrogacy, adult she is, and she got paid. We may even consider to the culture. We know from the Lord's side that they are not excused just simply by saying they are adults. They're going to face the wrath of God. They are not excused by that. Nobody is excused by sin because, hey, I just made my own choice, because you don't own yourself. But that's another sermon entirely. What about the baby? What about this baby who obviously, if the baby remains with this couple, would grow up believing that it is normal, okay, for a family to be made up of father and son? And that's the tragedy unfolding in many parts of the world. That's the tragedy unfolding, that young children who are being brought up are brought up to suppose that it is normal for these things to be. And for those of us who are discerning enough, you must know that that is the exact aim, objective of Satan, to normalize these things, to destroy the destinies of these young children. Number one, to normalize it. And number two, to so normalize it so that when you tell these young people who have been brought up in these homes about the Bible, they think that your Bible is archaic, is out of tune, because that's not the word they know. For example, give this boy 12 years of living with this gay couple, of being brought up like this, 12 years, then you go and tell this boy about Christ, about God, and about the account in Genesis, and about how Jesus said male and female created them. We say to you, what book are you reading from? Say, with the Bible. Say, when was it written? And you tell him about when it was written. I say, yeah, that's the point exactly. This is an archaic book. This is not a book for now. You say, what do you mean? Come and see my family. I grew up in the family of Adam and Adam. And that's exactly what many schools are teaching children in many parts of North America and in Europe nowadays. Look, this is not a book, talking about the Bible, not a book for now any longer. And even many of our children from Christian homes, when they go to North America and Europe to study, they become acquainted with and make friends with children or their mates from same-sex couple homes, and they say to themselves, oh, even my friend, say, I'm just using the name, even my friend Don is from a same-sex couple home, and they appear to be happy together. Their parents are chummy, he appears satisfied with his family, and children from Christian homes then begin to say to themselves, maybe it's my own upbringing that is wrong, because these people look normal, they look okay, they seem to be enjoying their lives. Another person wrote saying, this baby deserves a mom. And I do pray that the culture will get to that place where we feel the imperative, all of us, you know, to protest, to take up placards and say, babies deserve to have their moms. Babies deserve to have their moms. Babies deserve to have their moms. Babies deserve to have their fathers. Of course, there are cases where, well, one of the parents is dead, one of the parents is not available, maybe there is a separation, maybe there is a divorce. These are exceptional cases. Those are understandable. But babies deserve to have their moms, and indeed to have their fathers as well. And same-sex couples are not allowing this to be. Somebody else wrote saying, quote, shame on this surrogate mother who handed her baby over to these men. I say what I said, and I mean every word and more. And I love this, because remember that I said earlier on that the culture says of these adults who are involved in these in this sad transaction. They say, well, they're all consenting adults. They're responsible for their actions. In fact, they have the right to make their choices. They say somebody you've got paid. But this lady is making a valid point, which is a point I alluded to, but just did not want to be distracted by. The point that, yes, the court may say they are adults, they make their choices, but they are accountable to God. They are accountable to God. We all are. I am. You are accountable to God. And this lady has focused on the surrogate mother and said, look, all you even women will say, oh, I'm just out there to make money. My womb will just carry the baby to gestation, and then I fulfill the part of my contract. I'll be honorable. I fulfill my contract. I'll hand over the baby to them. This lady wrote saying, shame on you, surrogate mother, who handed your baby over to these gay men. And anybody of good conscience, of tender conscience, must know. Any woman of good conscience, of tender conscience, must know that she bears some responsibility there as well. You cannot just say, I was paid to offer my womb, you know, for this purpose, and I got paid, and I must fulfill it. And then you give the child that grew in your body for that long, a child made in the image of God, and that child over to those who clearly, by biblical standards, are set on raising that baby, not in the way of the Lord. Another person wrote here saying, oh, this breaks my heart. That poor baby did not deserve to be ripped away from his mother. Babies need a mom and a dad. That's the way God designed it. Indeed, that's exactly the way that God designed it. And you see, this is the danger of it all. When people turn their back to the God ordained model for life and living, we're going to rip it. So the wind, rip the wild wind, we're going to rip it. And this is a culture saying, no, we don't care, let's turn our back to the God ordained prescription for life and living. Many people have pointed out to the statement released by those gay men, because after the video went viral, they released a statement. Obviously, you know, in matters like this, well, maybe they don't want some activists coming after them. They released a statement saying that the baby was not actually calling for mama, that babies usually make that mama sound, you know, when they're growing up, when they're trying to formulate speech and learning to talk. Many people have countered that indeed, what babies tend to say is dada, but you know, it is neither here nor there. You may say that the baby was not trying to call mama, that the baby was just trying to speak, but we know what you said. You did not say, oh, that's not the way to speak. You said, no, I don't want to hear mama here. You have no mama here. It is either dada or pop, right? It's either dada or pop. And if you have not been concerned about these things, I do pray that you will become concerned about this, that you will reflect on it. You ask yourself, that you reflect on it and begin to think about the so many similar atrocity going on in many different homes in the world like this. Another person commenting on this has rightly pointed out, you know, the folly of an ungodly culture. And it's so true. This person wrote asking question, says, why isn't this being considered abuse, and why is everyone okay with this? You know, the folly of an ungodly culture, the folly of an ungodly culture is that the real evil is what that culture we call good, and that culture will turn a blind eye to the obvious evil staring it in the face. So you know what a godless culture calls abuse now? Do you know why? In many parts of Europe and North America, the authorities would arrest the parent, and the authorities would penalize parents. You know what? You know some of the reasons why they would do that. When a parent decides to punish a child, when a parent decides to discourage a child from becoming transgender or homosexual or cross-dressing. In some jurisdiction, in Canada, for example, that parent will be penalized. In some part of Europe, there will be penalty for corporal punishment meted on a child, right? And for many such things, which is said now cause abuse. That's because the child has become godless and has begun to treat with kid gloves, the real abuse there is that you are denying children of the opportunity of living in a family of father, mother, and children where it is possible, where they are alive, where they are together. The real abuse there is that you are normalizing for many of these babies, you are normalizing for them the kind of life that God did not ordain for human beings. So a godless culture, one of the early signs of a godless culture is that it begins to call evil good and good evil. It begins to be outraged by things that are not, by foolish and senseless things. It becomes outraged by a parent who has punished the child, a parent who is disciplining a child. That's where the outrage will come from. It becomes outraged by such things. But when real evil stares us in the face, because it's a godless culture, and perhaps because God has abandoned that culture to its own depravity, it's not able to say anything. And that's why I love what this lady wrote, saying, why isn't everyone angry about this? Why isn't everyone outraged by this? I do pray that in our own generation we will not have to deal with such monstrous evil. In the name of Jesus, may this not find its way into your family. May it not find its way into my family. In the name of Jesus, may the Lord bless and uphold our children. May the Lord keep us as well, and may His glory continue to shine in our hearts. In the name of Jesus, amen, amen, and amen.

Okay, next this morning I want to go to this story. This is a story telling of something that happened in a city. Let me see if I can get that story because I just can't read it right now.

0: Okay, I'll go to the next story because it appears this story has been deleted. But this is the story of another of the astronauts on the Artemis 2 recent space voyage. Of course, I do hope that you know so much about that voyage. We've engaged with the story over and over again. And importantly, we have engaged with the story of one of the astronauts. There were four of them. One of them, Victor, who at every opportunity he had, referenced God, spoke about the greatness of God. I haven't seen things that no human eye has seen before. These people, we have to make the point, these astronauts who were on the Artemis 2 voyage, and the many other astronauts who have been to maybe the International Space Center, or those who landed on the moon in the 1970s, see these astronauts, they've seen things that no human eye, not many human eye have seen. They've seen so many things. They come back not saying, "Oh, we've seen so much about the universe, about nature, and about God, and we are soon going to be like God." No, they come back being humbled by the vastness of the universe, by the greatness of God, by the beauty of the universe, by the beauty of creation, by the beauty of space, by the vastness of space, by the glory of the space. And that says so much. It says so much because, you see, the more of God you know, the more humble you become. In fact, the more of the world you know, the more humble you become indeed. So, you see, to atheists, and those who say there is no God, or who say no, God is not in charge of the world, the Bible is absolutely right in calling them foolish. Because you cannot look at the created universe and say that it happened by accident. It takes profound foolishness to say that. To look at everything and say, "Oh, it was just all by accident." Even for those of us who have never been to space or anywhere near that, you look up and you see the moon and the stars which he has made, to use the words of Psalm 8. You look around you and you agree with that hymn writer and say, "Look, all these things that we see, they are all in unison saying the hand that made us is divine. The hand that made us is divine." And I'm so delighted that many of these astronauts, when they go into space, when they get to places that no human person has ever got into, they see things that no human eye has ever seen. They come back humbled by the greatness and vastness and glory of space. They come back understanding. They come back realizing that there must be a creator. In fact, I came across another commentary on discoveries in space, and I saw in that picture, maybe a video, actually, I actually posted it on my WhatsApp status, you know, a constellation of galaxies. And the person who commented on it, and I did a search on it, and it's true, said, "Look, what you are looking at, many of them, almost innumerable." And this person said, "Look, these are not stars, these are galaxies, and each of them is as big, and some of them bigger than the earth itself. We inhabit the earth." So to think that there is possibly thousands, millions of other similar things like our own earth out there is beyond belief. It's beyond comprehension. So when you hear Christians say, "How great thou art," when you hear when you come across passages in the scripture saying, we cannot even describe how great you are, Lord, you are so great," we are not even anywhere near being correct about that. You know, when you say, "Look how great thou art," when you say, "Lord, we cannot describe your greatness," we are not even anywhere near being right. Yes, we cannot describe his greatness, but the words we have to describe his greatness, the words we have to describe how we are unable to describe his greatness, those words are not even sufficient to make the point. Those words are not sufficient to make the point about his vastness and his greatness. And so the commander of the voyage, Reid Wiseman, when he came back, he made known that he had never been a Christian, had never been a religious person. But he said that when they came back from that voyage, that he had to ask for the chaplain of the Navy ship to come and visit for a minute. So you have to begin to think, why would an irreligious person just coming back from space, upon arrival, ask for the chaplain of the Navy ship to come and visit for a minute? Something must have been happening, right? Instead of that person. That person must have seen some things that must have made him to think and think again. You know, the more of God is, the more of the world the Lord allows you to see, the more you begin to say, I must be foolish to suppose that I don't need to serve a God. This is not something that can happen by accident. If you think about it, show us any other beautiful thing that has happened by accident in the world. If you see any beautiful thing in the world today, it was made. It was made by people who were intentional about what they wanted to create. People were intentional about what they wanted to create. People were intentional who put thought behind these things. And so this man said he had to ask, an irreligious man, they had to ask the chaplain on the ship to visit. And then he said when the man walked in, said he had never met him in his life. He said when he saw the collar, when he saw the cross on the man's collar, he thought that he broke down in tears. And this is, you know, a statement and a video that should get much more attention in the culture. The irreligious commander of Artemis II, upon his arrival, immediately asked for a chaplain to visit them for whatever reason. And he said, upon seeing the chaplain and the cross on the chaplain, he broke down in tears. He still is unable to explain why he broke down in tears.
1: When I got back on the ship, I'm not really a religious person, but there was just no other avenue for me to explain anything or to experience anything. So I asked for the chaplain on the Navy ship to just come visit us for a minute. And when that man walked in, I'd never met him before in my life, but I saw the cross on his collar, and I broke down in tears. Like, it's very hard to fully grasp what we just went through. When I got back on the...
0: Okay, I'm not sure that was quite audible for you. Unfortunately, we didn't have a better video. But, you know, the man concluded that account by saying, it's very hard to fully grasp what we just went through. It's very hard to fully grasp what we just went through. He said he just broke down in tears. He sat at the cross, and he broke down. And he broke down in tears. And this is what somebody wrote, saying, a man can travel 200,000 miles into the heavens and see the absolute majesty of the universe, yet the only thing that brings him to tears is the cross of Jesus Christ. The cross is the ultimate anchor for the human soul. I stepped into this space today to represent that same... This is somebody writing and witnessing to the glory of God. To say, he said, I stepped into this space to represent the same kingdom. If you are reading this and feeling lost or overwhelmed by the vastness of life, I declare that you have found in him. I love this take by this gentleman, saying that this man, you know, traveled the farthest by any human being into space. He came back, and the only thing that broke him down is the sight of the cross of Christ, or rather a representative figure of the cross of Christ. What broke him down is the symbol that reminds people of our Lord and Savior Jesus Christ. He broke down in tears, an irreligious man. And we do pray that the work that the Lord has started in him will be taken to completion in the name of Jesus. Many people are reporting that the man has become a Christian. That is my prayer. That is my wish as well. And that's something we should celebrate. We do pray that the work that the Lord has begun in him, the Lord himself will complete it in the name of Jesus. You cannot, and I love the way that this person has also applied. He said, look, this man traveled into the vastness of space, and he said, look, whatever you are dealing with as well, you know, maybe you are feeling lost or overwhelmed by the vastness of life. I'm just reading from this man. I said, I declare that you are found in Him. And it's just the most perfect way to end this morning, which is motivated by Faith Monday on Gospel Best Radio, that this man went into space and saw the glory of God in the way that no human being had ever seen him. He came back humbled by it. The truth is that only the foolish person says there is no God. And just think about it. The person who controls the whole world, not your life. In fact, for us, sometimes our lives become too much for us, in the sense that perhaps the things you are dealing with, they're just so vast, maybe so complicated, so far gone on the negative side, that you just say to yourself, I can't make sense out of all of this. Nobody can deal with this, just too much. Is it not the case that human beings commit suicide because they're just facing daunting odds against them? Some people say, look, I just have too much to deal with. I've never had people say things like that. Look, I just have too much going on. I have too many things going on in my life. I have too many things to deal with. It is overwhelming. Human beings always say that, it's so overwhelming. I have too many things going on in my life. Just too overwhelming. I cannot deal with it any longer. Now think of God, who is not just dealing with your life. And he has said to you, look, I'm involved in your life. He said, I know you. He says to you, your walls, they are engraved on my palms. Your name is written on my palms. I know you. He sent his prophet Isaiah to say to his people, house of Jacob, why are you saying that I don't care? Why are you saying that I don't know? Behold, you are engraved on the palms of my hands. And that's what God said to the people of Israel. He said he sent his prophet to them. Said it is foolish, it is strong for you to say, God doesn't know, God doesn't care. So think about that. God cares about you. He knows, not only cares, he knows about you. From Isaiah 49 verse 14, God said, but Zion said, perhaps that is true. Zion said, the Lord has forsaken me. The Lord has forgotten me. Is it possible for a mother to forget the baby at her breast and have no compassion on the child she has born? That's God saying, I created you. I created the world. The same way some people say, God has forgotten about the world. He made it and then he abandoned it. To such people, we can repeat Isaiah 49:15. Can a mother forget the baby at her breast and have no compassion on the child she has born? You think God has created the world and forgotten it? So now think about your life. Sometimes when it becomes too much, when things becomes overwhelming and you just can't deal and you need help, think about that. Now think about the lives of other people you know, where many things are going on. Think about the millions of people who are dealing with billions of things. Think about billions of people who are dealing with trillions of things. Then think about your country and the problems of your country, and then the problem of your neighboring countries, and then the problem of the different countries of the world. And then think about the animal kingdom and all the other things happening in the wild, in the jungles, underneath the sea. Then begin to think and imagine and understand, actually, that it's not just you, not just your friends, not just your family, not just your neighborhood, not just your country, not just your continent, not just the world, not just the jungle we know, but the galaxies, the many other stars, some stars bigger than the earth. Different things happening all over there. Then underneath this, different things happening. And then to think that there are entities like earth, like our own earth, out there, many of them, yet to be numbered. And that God is ruling and reigning over it all and directing all the affairs of men. You see, when we begin to understand how great God truly is, then we begin to have more faith in Him. Our faith grows when we understand how great He is. Wow. He's controlling all of this. He created all of this. God said in Isaiah 49:15, can a mother forget the baby at her breast? We should not have compassion on the child she has born. God created the world, the whole universe. He's not going to abandon it. He's ruling over it all. And once you understand the greatness of God, your faith must necessarily increase. Because you come to Him and say, look, I've come to this great God. that Imrighter wrote, saying, large petitions with you bring. You have come before a king. Large petitions with you bring. If you are going before the God whose greatness you understand, although you cannot fully describe or comprehend, then you are going to go to him with big request. And if somebody says to you, "Are you okay? Are you being foolish, asking God for that?" Say, "Don't you know who my God is?" He's a great and wonderful God. He's a great and mighty God. And in the same way, that's what people say, that once you understand, we're talking about his greatness, another, once you understand his holiness, how holy he is, you will know that there is nothing in you that can commend you to him. No matter how righteous you have lived, you are not able to stand before God because he's that holy. So it is our lack of understanding of God that sometimes makes us to become prideful towards him or to reject him. Those who know his greatness would trust him more. Those who know his holiness will find a way to please him, and they will know that the only way to please him is to Christ. So I'm so delighted to read at least two of the four astronauts on the Artemis 2 voyage of their relationship with God. Also heartening to understand that those who go out into space will see things that no human eye has ever seen. They come back humbled. They come back becoming even more sure than ever before that God is the ruler yet. Yes? So we can draw the conclusion that, you see, those who say there is no God, those who turn their back to God, it is because they've not known him, and it's because they have been foolish. They are not wise enough to look around and see the greatness of God written everywhere, written in every part of the world. And I do pray that for your own case, everywhere you turn this week, you will see signs of the goodness and of the greatness of God. Amen. I want to thank you for tuning in this morning to Gospel Best Radio from the Lord's Side, Christian Perspectives on News and Current Events. I hope to be with you again tomorrow by God's grace. Whatever you do today, please remain firmly on the Lord's side. God bless you. God bless you real good.
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0: And as good morning to you once again. It's Tuesday, the 21st of April, 2026. The program is On the Lord's Side, Christian Perspectives on News and Current Events. My name is Olufemi Oguntoku. 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You can follow Gospel Bells Radio on X at Gospel Bells Radio. I want to begin this morning by bringing to you, the views expressed by a lady who is said to be one of the popular pastors in the U.S., described as a progressive. And we're going to get to that labeling shortly. But I wanted to listen to this, and then I want to ask you if you agree with her. What she's saying, in a manner of speaking, is that the New Testament is not the Word of God, that we need a third testament. How many testaments do we have in the Bible? We have the old and the new. That's the popular categorization. This woman who puts herself forward as a pastor, said to be a progressive, we're going to get to that label shortly, is saying that, we now need a third testament. Listen to her.
6: A very dangerous thing I'm about to say now, but it's a bit dangerous. I'm of the opinion that we need a third testament, because the Bible has become problematic. Slaves, obey your masters as you do the Lord. It's a text. Let the women keep silent in the churches, and if they have any questions, Let them ask their husbands at home. Now, I'm a believer. My whole heart, I trust God with my whole heart. I wake up in the morning talking to God and God talking to me. But I am completely frustrated with the ways in which the text speaks to the kind of vitriolic God that makes those kinds of things. And people will say, well, it's in the book. And I said, then we need to pour that page out. They say, well, you can't do it. It's the word of God. I said, no, it's words about God. Come on now. But is it the word of God? No, it is not the word of God. It's a very dangerous thing.
0: Interesting. And I'm not sure that the audio was loud enough for you to hear that. But I was hoping that you would hear it in full. Let me see if I can get another clip clearer than that. But I can give you the transcript of what she said. And now that I'm listening to it again, I see it even for the abhorrent blasphemy that it is. So essentially, in a manner, this is what this lady has said. Her name, Bishop Yvette A. Flounder. You know, anybody takes on titles now. She is known as Bishop Yvette A. Flounder, a prominent progressive leader and founder of the Fellowship of Affirming Ministries and senior pastor at the City of Refuge United Church of Christ in Oakland, California. She made statement calling for a third testament. Here are the key details regarding this event. She expressed that both the Old and New Testament contain certain, listen, problematic passages and bad theology that have been used to harm people. Specifically, she cited texts in the Bible historically supporting slavery and silencing of women. And you know of those texts, right? Paul himself writing, said, slaves, obey your masters in the Lord. Obey your masters. The Bible, throughout the Bible, you find the Bible saying, whatever condition you find yourself in this world, in this passing world, in this falling world, do your best as unto the Lord. Slaves, obey your masters. Serve them as if you were serving the Lord. She said, look, that's a problematic passage according to her that's been used to support slavery. She cited texts talking about the silencing of women where, for example, the Bible urges women to keep silent in the church and to listen, and passages like that. And then she said, look, I mean, when she raises points like that, some people say, oh, it's in the book. I said, and I said to them, what book? So they say, it's in the Bible. I said, well, let us tear it out. That's what she said. She said, we should tear out those passages, those problematic passages. That's what she said. Let us tear out those problematic passages. And then she herself said, then some people will say to me, but that's the word of God. And she said she will respond to those people by saying, no, it's not the word of God, it's the word about God. And so we have the right to tear it out. And I wanted to pay attention. Pay attention to what she said, to the type of argument that she made, and then to the labeling of this woman as a progressive. Like, once you begin to hear that a person is a progressive theologian, progressive preacher, progressive theologian, you need to be paying attention. And one of the things you are going to find them say will be something akin to what this woman has said. It is not the word of God. It is word about God. Right? It is not the word of God, it's the word about God. Because, you see, language matters. Language matters so much that the action you are going to take in a particular situation will depend on the language with which you describe the situation. The language with which you describe God, the language with which you describe your brother, the language with which you describe the Bible will determine the actions that you are going to take concerning God, concerning your brother, concerning the Bible. So this lady is saying there are problematic passages in the Bible, and the passages that are problematic should be ripped off the Bible. So we should tear them out. And if anybody should say, but it's the word of God, say, no, it's not the word of God, it is word about God. Who's a progressive Christian theologian? Who's a progressive Christian? Who's a progressive preacher? A progressive Christian theologian is a thinker who interprets scripture through a modern, often non-literal lens, prioritizing social justice, LGBTQ+ inclusion, and environmental stewardship over traditional dogmas. That's a progressive. And I've always made this point on this program. about the distinction between a progressive and a conservative. Now, these labels are used also in politics, as you know so well, also in as cultural matters, of course also now in Christian circles as well. As we said last week, we were engaging with a story last week. I think it was about the Pope making some points about Islam. We're saying that, look, in the final analysis, there should be no such labeling in Christendom. We don't want to have progressive Christian preachers. We don't want to have conservative. Everybody should just be a biblical preacher. Just be faithful to the Bible. Just be a Christian preacher. Just preach the Bible. Right. And last week when we were discussing this, I made mention of some people who call themselves female gender equality theologians. There are social justice theologians. There are racial equality theologians. People who interpret the Bible from the lens of how can we achieve gender equality, from the lens of how can we achieve racial equality in the culture, from the lens of how can we achieve how can we achieve income equality and things like that, leaving behind and forgetting the core mission, the core message of the Bible, which is what? Which is the salvation of souls. Last week when we were discussing, I mentioned how, go and read the Bible, go and read the ministry of our Lord, how on a number of occasions he refused to be drawn into certain issues because they were not core issues for him. Somebody went to him and said, Master, tell my brother not to deprive me of my inheritance, not to cheat me of my inheritance. Jesus did not allow himself to be drawn into that. Instead, he looked at the man and said, look, beware of covetousness. In a manner of speaking, Christ was saying to him, there are more important issues for you. You are concerned about your brother cheating you. You think that's the reason why I've come? On another occasion, Jesus said, who made me a judge over you? When they wanted him to intervene in one such mundane earthly matter, who made me a judge over you? He refused to be drawn into those things. At another time, some people went to him and said, look, Christ, Pilate ordered soldiers to kill worshippers in a synagogue, and they spilled their blood right there. Jesus refused to be drawn into it. He said, look, you people who are coming about these things, are you yourself saved? If you are not saved, you are going to be destroyed, and then you are going to perish. When he rose up, his disciples went to him and said, oh, Master, will you now restore the government to Israel? He must have looked at them and said, look, why are you so slow in understanding? What am I saying? I'm not saying that it would be right for a brother to cheat another of his inheritance, that it would be right for rulers to be so ruthless that the other soldiers to kill people in the synagogue. I'm not saying that foreign powers should colonize and hold sway over independent countries. I'm saying that the mission of Christ is the mission to save soul. God was in Christ reconciling the world to himself, and he has committed to us that work of reconciliation. The job, the whole message of the Bible is to show us the path to be reconciled to God. So once you see a preacher calling himself a progressive preacher, a progressive Christian theologian, meaning that, look, I interpret the scripture through modern non-literal lens, because we want to see how we can use the scripture to achieve social justice, how we can use the scripture to promote LGBTQ plus inclusion, how we can use the scripture to promote environmental stewardship. You have lost the mark. You've lost the plot. You are no longer talking about the Bible. Those are not the messages of the Bible. You may say social justice is important, depending on what you mean by social justice. You may say environmental stewardship is important, depending on where you stand in the debate. Definitely, I hope that LGBTQ plus inclusion is not a thing for you. But some of those things they mentioned, they may appear like important and profitable. But, well, let politicians do those things. Let social activists do those things. When it comes to the Bible, it is about the salvation of souls. You're going to find that those who want to play they want to play both fields, like that woman, that lady in that video. I gave her name earlier on, right? Bishop Yvette A. Flonder, like that lady. Those who want to play both sides, who say, well, I'm a Christian theologian, yet I'm a progressive. because I believe in LGBTQ plus and all those things. We don't want to play both sides. They find that nobody can play both sides. Jesus has already said it. You can only serve one master. Once you want to serve two, you're going to find that at some point you will abandon one and pay obeisance to the other. And that's what this lady has done by saying that those problematic portions of the scriptures should be ripped out of the Bible, should be taken out of the Bible. And when somebody said to her, "But that's the word of God," she said, "No, it's not the word of God, it's the word about God." Because you see, you have to persuade yourself to reach a conclusion. At that point, this lady clearly chose the master to serve. She clearly chose to serve the master of progressivism at this point, because the Bible became problematic for her, and we should be aware of these things. She also spoke about the third testament. She said there's a concept of a living third testament. Now again, just for the sake of educating us, you find that many progressives, even in politics, even in law, there are progressive constitutional scholars, those who say that look, we have to interpret the constitution from a modern lens. We have to interpret the constitution to allow for this and allow for that and allow for this, no matter the expressions used in the constitution. They are very active in the United States. The United States constitution was adopted in the 1790s, right? No, 1777, thereabout. It was adopted then. At that time, of course, you know that it was adopted then. At that time, of course, you know that there was slavery, for example. That has been

a living document. They said, let's make this a living document. That's what I want to make. So the next time you hear people say, look, this Bible was written when? Oh, 2,000 years ago. Let us make it a living document. They said, this constitution was written when? 1770. Let us make it a living document. They say, when was the what was this book written? Oh, this book was written in... When was the Pilgrim's Progress written? It was written in 1600. Let's turn it into a living document. Well, I've always mentioned how euphemisms signal some form of deception. Oftentimes, euphemisms signal a form of deception. Once people cannot call things by their name and they have to be euphemistic about it, you find that it's often signaling the intention to deceive or to manipulate or to do something egregious. So when they call it living document, who doesn't want a living document? Who wants a dead document, right? And language matters, and we have to carefully examine the language that people use. So they say, let's make it a living third testament. Living, by living they mean, let us make it a book in the Bible, which we are going to add to the Bible, that speaks to the issues we are facing today. That's what they mean by living. That they say, look, when the New Testament was written, well, not many people were gay or homosexuals. People did not really talk about abortion there then, but they're talking about it now. They are talking about it now, and they're in the church with us. In fact, in some denominations, they are pastors, they are leaders. So they're with us now. Therefore, we need to write a book that accommodates them. Let us rip out of the Bible those so-called problematic passages and replace them with the Third Testament. She said that living Third Testament, according to her, should consist of the continuing prophetic stories of the Spirit of God working through people today, often emphasizing that the Bible is not settled. That's a theology, that the Bible is not settled. And she has been quoted as saying, let us take the back cover of the Bible off and leave into the Third Testament. So you have to be aware, these are the things that people are talking about now. And as we always say on this program, any idea mooted anywhere, any idea celebrated anywhere, any idea discussed anywhere will find its way everywhere. Discussed anywhere, mentioned anywhere, celebrated anywhere, adopted anywhere will soon find its way everywhere. Don't be surprised when you find many more of these so-called progressive pastors picking up on this and saying, look, there are problematic passages. Now let us take the back cover of the Bible off and leave into the Third Testament. Of course, understandably, that statement has generated significant controversy and backlash among conservative Christians who have called the view false teaching and maintain that the existing Bible is the complete, infallible Word of God. And I want to go back to that excuse that she gave when she said, look, it is not the Word of God. Don't feel bad about ignoring. That's what she's saying. She's saying, don't feel bad about ignoring problematic portions of the Scriptures. It is not the Word of God. It's just the Word about God. So right there, denying the Holy Spirit's inspiration of the Bible. Because the Holy Spirit is God. So right there, she denied the Holy Spirit's inspiration of the Bible and said, oh, some men just wrote those things. Don't feel bad about ignoring them, about ripping them. Some men just wrote their words about God. I said earlier on, you can only serve one master. You cannot serve two. Once you think you can serve two, Jesus said, at some point you will have to abandon one and embrace the other. And that's what she has done there. In order for her to serve the God of progressivism that she obviously serves, she had to abandon the God of the Bible. She had to deny that the Bible is the Word of God, and she. Right there saying what we need to do now is to rip out those pages of the Bible that contain the so-called problematic portions of the Scripture. How would you respond to it as a biblically faithful Christian? Number one is to begin by affirming the foundational doctrine of sola scriptura. The 66 books of the Old and New Testament, they constitute the complete, sufficient, and final written revelation of God. The Scripture itself declares that all Scripture is breathed out by God and profitable for teaching, for reproof, for correction, and for training in righteousness, that the man of God may be complete, equipped for every good work. You know that passage so well from 2 Timothy chapter 3. And so you find that these so-called progressive pastors, they ultimately turn their back to God. They ultimately

deny, right? They deny what God has said. God has said that scripture is breathed out by God himself. All scripture is given by God. Yeah, you heard us say there that, oh, it's not the word of God, it's the word about God. So in this lady saying, oh, let us talk about a living thought, she directly contradicted what we read from 2 Timothy 3. She has treated the canon as open and incomplete, when the church has historically recognized that special revelation ceased with the apostolic age. The Holy Spirit does not author new scriptures. He shines light on the existing word of God for his people in every generation. What will be your second? You have to respond to claims like this by saying that, to say that the Old and New Testament contain problematic passages and bad theology that have been used to harm people must be rejected as fundamental misunderstanding of divine inspiration. Every word of the scripture is invaluable, it is inerrant. There are apparent difficulties, but if you pay attention and give yourself to the Holy Spirit, you find that they are resolved through careful, context-sensitive exegesis in the light of the whole counsel of God, not by labeling portions as defective or ripping them out. Yes, some people have justified their actions by citing evil, abhorrent, sinful actions by citing biblical passages, but you know, evil people will do anything. A mistake in addition does not prove mathematics wrong. That's one of the quotes I got from my jurisprudence class in my undergraduate days, and it's so true. We have to understand that quote. If somebody has made a mistake in addition, they asked her to add up 5 and 4, and she gave the answer as 7 instead of 9. That does not prove that mathematics is wrong. It does not prove that the principle of mathematics. It is the person who has made an error. If somebody has used a portion of the Bible to justify evil, that is the person who has done evil. It is not the Bible that is wrong. We know that upon a careful Holy Spirit assisted in study of the Bible, you cannot support evil. It is God himself who himself cannot abide evil. When the bishop said, take the back cover of the Bible off and leave in the Third Testament, and when she said we are leaving it, she echoes the still speaking theology of progressive circles. And we have to hear what God said, what the Spirit said to John in Revelation 22. I warn everyone who hears the words of the prophecy of this book. If anyone adds to them, God will add to him the plagues described in this book. And if anyone takes away from the words of the book of this prophecy, God will take away his share in the tree of life. Sometimes I say to myself, do these people read the Bible, and are they humbled and admonished by it? But you know why they are not going to be humbled and admonished by it? Because they have persuaded themselves that the Bible is not the word of God, it is the word about God, written by mere men. And so any portion of it can be jettisoned and replaced with another book written by men. I mean, just on a lighter note, maybe we should have asked that. So who is going to write the so-called Living Third Testament? Oh, you or one of your ilk, right? You're going to write the so-called Living Third Testament, and then what are we going to have there? All sorts of balderdash. Of course, as I said earlier on, this teaching arises from a framework that prioritizes contemporary experience, cultural sensibilities, personal affirmation over the objective authority of the Bible. That is not the purpose of the Bible. The purpose of the Bible is not to play to our cultural sensitivities. It is not to play to our personal idiosyncrasies. It is not to play to our needs. It's not to play to what the culture is celebrating today. It is for the culture to look. That's the point. The culture should be looking to the Bible for guidance, not the Bible, not the other way around. We're looking to the culture for guidance and say, okay, now let's update the Bible. Let us update the Bible to do what? To reflect our society. No, the culture should be saying, let's go back to the Bible to see how we should order our own affairs. And we see that these so-called progressives, they have turned things on their heads, and it is as sad as it comes. So the next time you come across anybody pushing an idea like this and saying maybe now we need a third testament, maybe now we need another Bible that should speak to this or should speak to that, you should have your answer. You should have your answer to them. It is the word of God. The Bible calls the scriptures the word of God, given by God.
So let no one persuade you to say, oh, it's not the word of God, it is just the word about God. If somebody says there are problematic portions of the scripture, ask that person what problematic portion, and then let us study it and look at it. If somebody says, oh, those problematic portions have been used by some evil people to justify their evil actions, say to them, the action of an evil person, does it amount the old say condemnation of the Bible? Does it mean the Bible is wrong simply because somebody has used it to justify an evil action? And you have to reflect also on the audacity, the temerity of a person, a lady. I'm looking at this lady, maybe she's in her 60s, you know, somebody who's going to live maybe a maximum of 420 years, if at all. You know, somebody like that, the temerity and the audacity to say, let us rip off the Bible and replace it. As I always say, we have to understand what is happening exactly. Do not just think. And this is a point that became quite evident in a portion of the Pilgrim's Progress, you know, that portion of Mr. Worldly Wiseman. We've been reading that portion now for the past 3 weeks at the Reader's Club. We're going to continue reading that portion on Sunday, and I think we're going to get to this point where the evangelist made it so clear that, look, when you come across these fake prophets, these false prophets, those who teach blasphemies and heresies like this, you'll be mistaken to just think that they are mistaken, right? You'll be mistaken to think that false teachers are merely mistaken. They are not merely mistaken. They know exactly what they are doing. They are carrying out the work of their master, who is out there to steal, to kill, and to destroy. So when false prophets teach like this, and they come to you trying to persuade you, for example, as in this story, that the First and Second Testaments are obsolete, they are problematic, that we can actually write a third one because they are not the word of God, but the word about God. Don't think they're just mistaken. Don't think they just have a different opinion. You'll be mistaken to think that they are just merely mistaken. They're not merely mistaken. They know exactly what they're doing. They want to lead as many as possible into perdition. They know exactly what they're doing. And anybody who does not quickly come to that conclusion might become persuaded by them. Unless you quickly come to that conclusion, you'll be persuaded by them. You say, oh, maybe they're just mistaken. You want to listen to them. But once you see anybody who is propagating anything other than what the Bible has taught, 1 John 2 says you have to identify that person as the Antichrist. So it is not just mere mistake. It is the fact it is that people are playing out the script of the devil himself. The canon is closed. We are not going to write a third testament because, As I've always said on this program, it is God who made us. It is God who revealed himself to us. It is not the other way around. If we take it upon ourselves to now write the so-called living third testament, then it will be that we are the ones writing about God. We are talking to you, okay, this is our experience. This is who we want God to be. Psalm 100 verse 3 says to us, that is not the case. It is he who has made us and not we ourselves. We are his people. We are the sheep of his pasture. We are not his God. We are not God's God. God is our God. We are not God's God. If we were God's God, then we could write a testament and say, this is the way God should behave. This is what God should accept. This is what he should not accept. That is not the case. It is he who has made us. Let us know our place. We have to know our place. It is he who has made us. We did not make him. It is he who can tell us about himself and about ourselves. We don't even know ourselves. Talk less of knowing God. So much so that we're going to write a new testament. But Paul himself has said it, that the time will come when people will, if to themselves preachers, they just want to hear what they want to hear. So people are now going even beyond what Paul said, that people will just heap to themselves false preachers. They now even want to write for themselves false Bibles, right? They want to hear what they want to hear. They want to write for themselves false Bibles. May we not be misled by these wolves in sheep's clothing. In Jesus' name, amen.

0: Okay, and next I turn to this story, in fact to two stories, and these stories reflect a disturbing, a really, really disturbing trend that should give us some concern. This report about 20 hours ago on BBC News, it says a man has killed seven of his children and an unrelated child in a mass shooting in Shreveport in the U.S. state of Louisiana in what police describe as a domestic disturbance. Think about that. Seven of his own children and an eighth child are not related to him. Officer said the shooting began about 10 a.m. our own time on Sunday. According to the Shreveport police, the suspect shot 10 people before fleeing in a stolen car. Police then chased and killed him. Two adult women, including the mother of the children, are in critical condition. A ninth child was taken to hospital after jumping from the roof of the home while escaping. This is horrible, right? Because you begin to think to yourself, what could have happened that this man would take a gun and then kill seven of his own children and attempt to kill the mother of the children and then attempt to also injure a ninth child. Killed the eighth, not his own child, and then the ninth child was injured because he had tried to flee, you know, from the scene. What could have happened to the man? What have happened to him? And there are pictures here showing the grief of that community. And that's a grief that you can't even begin to understand, you know.
1: The suspect shot the mother of the children first. They responded to this location and shot eight children, seven of which being his own. There was an additional child at this residence that was not akin to him. However, you know, we're still working on relationships. And so the suspect in this...
0: And I'm not reading that story. About 4 days ago, news broke that a former deputy governor of the state of Virginia in the United States killed his wife and himself. And when I first heard this story, I said to myself, you can't be talking about just anybody here. This is somebody who served as deputy governor of Virginia. Virginia is quite close to Washington, D.C. In fact, he said that many of the civil servants, federal civil servants in the United States, they stay in that state. Well, he rose to become a former deputy governor. But this report says he and his wife were found dead at their home on Thursday morning in what authorities described as a murder suicide. Investigators say Justin Fairfax shot his wife multiple times before turning the gun on himself at their home. Both of the couple's teenage children were at home at the time. Oh no, can you imagine? Both of the couple's teenage children were at home at that time. Can you imagine how scarred they must be? How traumatized they must be? And what a lifelong scar they would carry. I really feel for those children. I pity them. And I pray the Lord will help them to heal from this horror. You know, to witness something like that, that's carrying a scar for one's own life. This man, this former deputy governor, according to the report on BBC, was the second black person elected to statewide office in Virginia. He served as lieutenant governor from 2018 to 2022. His tenure was overshadowed by two allegations of sexual assault, accusations he denied. So obviously he's been having problems for long. Now, I know this is not the first time that you're going to read of such horrible tragedies from the United States, but not only from the U.S., from everywhere, arising from domestic disputes. Now, nobody would know what really happened between this man, the former deputy governor of the state of Virginia, and his wife. Maybe the children would have some idea, but not in a marriage. Ultimately, it's between the couple, just between the two of them, ultimately. And no third party would ever know the true state of matters. Even when they tell you the truth, you know, there are some things that are just between the man and his wife, that will remain between the man and his wife there. And we do not know what really happened, but we know that evil happened. We may not know what was the cause of the dispute between the two of them, but we know that it was not right, and it was evil for that man to have killed his wife, and then he killed himself as well. The only person who moves people to do things like that is the devil. And that's why, you see, Christians have to be very clear-eyed about many things. Maybe he was cheated on, or maybe he cheated, maybe he became ashamed maybe he fell into financial troubles, maybe he fell on hard times, etc. We have some just going for it, sociologists, psychologists, criminal law experts, and everybody will try to give some explanations. We know that once the reaction is death or killing, that is not of God, it's of the devil. That is what the devil delights in. Right. Again, that story of the man who opened fire and killed 8 children. Hey, that's a man who was moved by the devil. No matter what the story turns out to be, which we do not yet know. We know that reaction was not inspired by God. It was inspired by the devil. And you see, in the fallen world that we live in, you cannot choose the people that you are going to interact with. You are going to come across so many people. You are going to have business relationships with people. Young people are going to marry. You know, as they say in Yoruba land, meaning that going into a marriage is like stepping into... when you are about to go into marriage, it is akin to stepping into a dark market where you just have to hope that you are buying the correct wear. Right, you are buying the correct commodity, you are buying the right one, that even when you think you see, you're not seeing, right? But those who go into that market, you know, not dwelling on their own wisdom, but in the wisdom of the Holy Spirit, those people will help them. But even at that, sometimes people get into marriage and discover all sort of things, and these things happen. That's the reality of a fallen world. But it's the reaction that matters. How does a Christian react to things like this? A spouse has cheated, how should a Christian respond? One has fallen into hard times, financial hard times, how should the Christian respond? One has discovered that he or she has been defrauded, how should the Christian respond? One has discovered that he or she has a terminal illness. How should that person respond? One has discovered that he or she has been infected by the other spouse. How should that person respond? What is the Christian response? The response that the devil wants is the response that leads to death and horror and tragedy. He delights in that. The response of the Christian is, when cheated, to trust the Lord to avenge him. But in any case, never to do evil, never to cause tears, never to bring about tragedies like this. And I do pray for all those who are sorrowing right now. I mean, imagine the mother of that 8th child, the child not related to that horrible killer. Imagine the state of heart of that mother and the father of that child. I mean, this is just senseless tragedy. Many people talk about the issue of gun ownership and say, look, maybe there should be no guns. Maybe people should not own guns. And I think that would be a first step, you know, to curtail it. But hey, let us bear in mind, it's from the law of motion that objects will continue in their state of rest until they are acted upon by an external force. It is not the guns that kill, strictly speaking. It is the evil people who kill. Even people who use the guns to kill. Yes, I take the point that restricting access to the guns might help, but you know what? The reality is that you see that evil people, desperate people, will always have access to those guns. And that's why if you go to Europe and you look at gun violence then, and you say to yourself, but there is strict restriction to the ownership of guns in Europe, then how do the evil people, those criminals, get access to it? Because criminals will always get access to the weapons they need. The people in their right senses in the U.S. who own guns, if guns were really the problem, actually, well, you may say that there are horrible stories from the U.S. I tell you, there will be, if you have X number of horrible stories today, there should be X times maybe 150 million stories if all the people who own guns in the U.S. Were committing gun crimes. Let me do a quick search on an AI platform. How many people in U.S. own guns? The estimate here says about 31 to 34% of American adults personally own a gun, which translates into 107 million people. So the estimate is that about 107 million people own guns. 107 million adult Americans own guns. So if guns were the problem, you know what? You would have perhaps 107 million gun related tragedy every year. Let's say every year. Let's say that each of them commits a gun crime per year. They don't do it every week or every month. You're around 107. I mean, definitely you have 107. This is not to say that even one gun crime is okay. Even one gun crime is horrible, because you know it leads to taking of a life. But the point I'm making is that it goes beyond the instruments used. It is the people who have a problem. It is the people. It is the people whose hearts are drawn away from the Lord. People who have become depraved. Who have become sold out to the devil. Who have become helpless in the face of not serving the Lord. Right, who have become pawns in the hands of Satan and his demons. That is the problem. And that is why, if you go to the UK in London, for example, many people are scared about knife crimes. I have a friend, a lady in London. She says, daughter, she says to me that that's why she would always accompany her son back to and from school, and always tell him don't move there any of those boys, because some of those boys they just bring out their knives and do all sort of things. They do not have easy access to guns as some American children would have, but then they are resorted to the use of knives. And that's why the Christian response would be, yes, there should be stricter control on guns everywhere in the world. There should be stricter control of guns everywhere in the world, because the weapons of death themselves should not be ubiquitous, should not be widely available. But let us know that responsibility lies with people, not with things. From a Christian perspective, and this is the truth, the Christian perspective looks at people and holds them responsible, not things, not even laws, not economic philosophies, not economic arrangement, not consumer. People say, oh, capitalism is the problem. People say, oh, it's the presidential system of government that is the problem. People say, oh, it's this. People say, it is the existence of the police that is the problem. It is the people. The Christian doctrine, the biblical doctrine, is to look at the persons. And that is why, which takes me back to that point I made earlier on, when our Lord was here on his ministry, he was not concerned about the political landscape. He was not concerned about the economic landscape. It's always about the people. You evangelize a country, you let the people in the country become truly the Lord's, let them turn to go through Christ, and then you are going to see the change. They may still have capitalism, but you are going to see kindness everywhere, and mercy and justice. They may still have this particular form of constitutional governance, but you are going to see a real justice and mercy and prosperity everywhere. Righteousness exalts a nation, sin is a reproach. But let people give themselves to depravities, starting with the rejection of God. You're going to have issues and issues like this. I do pray that Lord will comfort all those who have suffered tragedies as a result of these horrible gun crimes. I do pray from the bottom of my heart that Lord will comfort them in the name of Jesus. Yet, we must know that the problem is that the hearts of many are away from the Lord. And as I've always said, it is not possible for one's heart to be away from God and then for that heart to be vacant. No throne is ever vacant. Nature abhors a vacuum. Nature abhors vacuum. And so is the throne of one's heart. That's what our Lord taught us. It says, demons and co, when they have been expelled, but they come back, they find the heart empty. They're going to go in there, even in greater force. And that is why the human heart must be, that is why Christ must be enthroned in the human heart. Otherwise, demons and the devil himself will take ownership of that heart. We rule there. And once the devil begins to rule in the heart of people, you know what? He'll be making them to steal, to kill, and to destroy. It is our duty to continue to proclaim that Jesus is the answer for the world today. There are obviously good things that the police can do, that politicians can do, that policymakers can do, that sociologists and psychologists can do. But in the ultimate sense, Jesus is the answer for the world today. Because most of this evil, the Bible teaches us, not even most, all of them, they come from the heart. And it is only the power of the Holy Spirit that can regenerate hearts. And until that is done, they watch in vain. We do not sleep because they call themselves watchmen. They build in vain. We do not rest because they call themselves builders. May the Lord grant us wisdom. Thank you very much for staying with us this morning on God's Best Radio. For on the Lord's side, Christian perspectives on this and current event. I hope to be with you again tomorrow by the grace of God. Whatever you do today, please remain firmly on the Lord's side. God bless you. God bless you very good.
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0: And it's good morning to you once again. It's Wednesday, the 22nd of April, 2026. The program is On the Lord's Side, Christian Perspectives on News and Current Events. My name is Olufemi Oguntokun. You can follow me on X at Olufemi OG. You can follow Gospel Bells Radio on X at Gospel Bells Radio. Many people are engaging with this story coming from Spain. It says, Spanish court rules Jehovah's Witnesses can be called destructive sect. Spanish court rules Jehovah's Witnesses can be called destructive sect. And I do not know what you know about the Jehovah's Witnesses. I do not know what you think about what you know about them. But this is quite a significant ruling. But let us be very clear at the outset. Some have interpreted this ruling as saying that Jehovah's Witnesses have been ruled as a destructive sect in Spain. That is not the case. What happened is that this court in Madrid has ruled in favor of the Spanish Association of Victims of Jehovah's Witnesses in a legal dispute with Jehovah's Witnesses, upholding the right of former members to criticize the religious group within the bounds of freedom of expression. So, long and short, and this is quite fascinating, there's an association in Spain, Association of Victims of Jehovah's Witnesses, who went to court to say that they have the right to argue that they should be declared as having the right to declare the Jehovah's Witnesses as a destructive sect. They had used that expression, and the Jehovah's Witnesses had countered that using that expression would amount to defamation of sorts. But the court has now ruled that within the bounds of the freedom of expression, that Association of Victims of Jehovah's Witnesses, that association has the right to use that expression to call it a destructive sect. Now, that there are mixed issues in this story. On the one hand, I want to talk about the freedom of expression, and this is something that I feel personally passionate about, and I suppose that every discerning Christian should feel quite passionate about the freedom of expression. I've mentioned on this program a number of times that the day I heard a younger Christian sister say that, oh, the freedom of expression is overrated, essentially repeating what many American liberals have repeated, and even some progressive Christians, that look, we don't need freedom of expression, that the state, the government should be able to curtail freedom of expression, especially if using that freedom, exercising that freedom, would lead to, you know, you've had it before, it would lead to being offensive to some other person. And I was shocked at the naivety of that younger Christian sister, and I said to myself, this must be how many people of our generation are being hoodwinked, are being deceived into believing utter nonsense, into believing dangerous doctrines, dangerous things, dangerous ideas. The idea that, oh, we should outsource with the government what we can say and what we cannot say, is, it's not only dangerous, it is destructive. And I suppose that in a decent society, what we need to do is to ask people to grow up, to grow a spine. If somebody calls me a stupid Christian, for example, if somebody calls me maybe a stupid conservative Christian or an archaic conservative Christian, things like that, I may feel offended, but I should not consider it as rising to the level of a criminal offense. There are certain things that are offensive. In fact, sometimes truth is offensive. Not even sometimes, most times, truth is offensive. The danger with saying that, the government should have the power to determine what we can say, what we cannot say, is that, number one, there is nothing called the government. You're talking about people. There are people, it is the people in government who constitute the government, and people have their own preferences as well. So if you have in government people who don't like a particular viewpoint, they're going to outlaw it. Isn't that clear enough? That's number one. Number two is that my own faith requires me to always witness about my Lord, to always speak about him, to declare him as he has declared himself. And I cannot be naive enough not to see that if I should support any idea that says, freedom of speech should be curtailed because we don't want to offend some people, I'm not naive enough not to see that it will soon get to that point where someone in government will say, that your witness about Christ is offensive to some people. Stop doing it. So to the extent that this ruling from Spain upholds the freedom of speech, freedom of expression, I celebrate it. What it has done now is to allow this Association of Victims of Jehovah's Witnesses to label Jehovah's Witnesses as a destructive sect. Now, does that mean that the organization is a destructive sect? The fact that somebody calls you a name does not mean that is your name. The fact that somebody describes you in a particular way does not mean that is who you are. If you call my church a church out of tune with the modern times, it does not mean that it is out of tune with modern times. It does not mean that the message of the church is not relevant to the modern times. It is just your own opinion. And that's the point we have to get to when people open their mouth. It's just their own opinion. So I do recognize that there are cases that should rise to the level of criminal defamation. And that is essentially where somebody is saying something that is not true, and he's saying it maliciously. And especially when what is said would lead to some harm coming to that other person. But when people express their own opinions, there should be no penalty whatsoever for that. Everybody should grow a spine in the society. I know that not everyone will agree with you. Not everyone will share your opinion. Not everyone will see you smelling of roses. Some don't like you. Some have all negative opinion about you. They have the right to express their opinions. We on the Lord's side, we also have the right to call things as they are. Of course, for us, we are admonished by the Bible that our speech should be seasoned with salt. We are not going to go out there to talk to people out of malice. We are not going to attack people out of malice. We are not going to do all sort of things like that. But we want to retain the right to call a spade a spade. And we want to reserve the right to be able to declare all the things that our Lord wants us to declare. So the freedom of speech is quite important to evangelical Christians, to biblically faithful Christians. If you want to continue to witness to the Lordship of Jesus Christ, you must cherish the freedom of expression, the freedom of speech. To the extent that this ruling from Spain affirms that, we celebrate it. But then let's go to some other issues embedded in this matter. Remember, what we're discussing is the matter of this court in Spain, in Madrid in particular, ruling in favor of, listen to the name of the association, ruling in favor of the Spanish Association of Victims of Jehovah's Witnesses, and ruling in their favor and saying that this Association of Victims of Jehovah's Witnesses has the right to label Jehovah's Witnesses as a destructive sect. Of course, we're not attempting to to go into whether that would be a justified opinion, whether that would be a reasonable opinion, because that would involve us going into the nuances of the beliefs of the Jehovah Witnesses and their practices. But it says a lot that there is indeed, an association of the victims of an organization that puts itself forward as a church. I think that should make the Jehovah's Witnesses to pause and reflect deeply and reevaluate their position, really. Now, if there should be an association like that formed maybe against my church, saying maybe the Nigerian Association of Victims of Dash Church, I would say the same thing. The church should pause and reflect and say, how did we get to a position where those who have had contact with us go out and then consider themselves as victims of our beliefs and of our practices? So at the minimum, I expect the Jehovah Witnesses to pause, deeply pause and reflect on this and ask, how did we get to this place? What have we been doing? So much so that those who have had contact with us, when they leave, they go out and then they consider themselves as victims. That should not be so. The point I'm making is that those who have had contact with a Christian church should never have to do that. They should never have to do that. It should be the case that when they leave, when people have to leave, and maybe because they travel to some other places, and they go back and say, look, my time with that church was such a blessed time. It was such a glorious time. And of course, I do understand that sometimes there are disagreements. Sometimes there are departures that are influenced by some disagreements and some negative experiences. But it should not rise to the level of people beginning to consider themselves as victims of the church or victims of the beliefs and the practices of the church. Now, as I say this, I do recognize that it's also possible for some elements to try to embarrass a church, to embarrass an organization by forming an association like this. You know, we cannot be naive people. We're not naive. We do know so well that it is possible for people to come together and say, look, let us embarrass this church, and then we form this association and call ourselves victims of that church, just to embarrass the church. Yes, that is a possibility. But given what we know about Jehovah's Witnesses, given what we know about many of the things that have been said to happen to some members of that church, what they are prevented from doing, and how the beliefs and practices of that church actually are so granular that they affect the lives of the people. Given what we know about all those, we are in a position, reasonably speaking, to say that this organization needs to pause and reflect and ask itself why those who have had contact with it, when they leave, they consider themselves to have been victimized. According to this report, this ruling, which was issued on April 16, found no violation of the right to honor and instead emphasized that freedom of expression and information should prevail when matters of general interest, truthfulness, and proportionality are met. And having said this, you know, I haven't commended this Spanish court for upholding the freedom of expression, which freedom I mentioned earlier on should be cherished by all believers. Indeed, I mean, you go back to the Bible. When an attempt was made to curtail the freedom of expression of certain persons, you know, Peter and Co., what did they do? They rejected the authority of the state to curtail their freedom of expression. And so, although I said earlier on that for us as Christians, we should cherish the freedom of expression, we should champion it because it is necessary for our Christian witness, because we also could be at the receiving end of those who want to cherish it. Having said all that, you must know that if it falls upon us, upon our generation, to experience a regime that will curtail the freedom of expression, it's our duty to say like Peter and say we would rather obey God and not men. Rather obey God and not men. So I'm just making this, but just to buttress that the freedom of expression and speech is so fundamental to the Christian faith that it constitutes a red line between Christians obeying the law and disobeying it. Generally speaking, we are to obey the laws to recognize our constituted authority. In fact, to pray for those who are in authority, but there are lines. Or rather, there's a red line. When any constituted authority requires of Christian not to worship God through Christ, that's a red line. And we're not called to obey then. When any constituted authority requires Christians to worship a deity other than the Lord God Almighty through Christ, that's a red line. Indeed, when any constituted authority requires Christian not to proclaim the Lordship of Christ, that's a red line. A red line that many of those who have gone before us are indeed recognized and crossed, including Daniel, including the first apostles. And so we should celebrate this Spanish court for upholding the freedom of religion. We should ask the Jehovah's Witnesses to at least pause. We are not in a position to make a wholesale judgment on the practices and beliefs of the Jehovah's Witnesses, which we have not studied in depth. Some of the ones we know could be quite troubling, but we are not going to make a wholesale pronouncement on the validity of their beliefs and practices. But if those who have had contact with the church leave the church and then consider themselves victims of that church, that's a troubling development, and that should require that organization, Jehovah's Witnesses, to pause and reflect and maybe revise its beliefs and practices. The point to make here, and there are many out there who would say that Jehovah's Witnesses are not Christians. Of course, strictly speaking, to the extent that an organization does not believe that Christ is God's Messiah, that Jesus is the Messiah of God, and that he is God himself, any organization that does not believe that is not a Christian organization, strictly speaking, because Christianity is all about Christ. I mean, it's right there in the name. Christianity is all about Christ. It's all about the recognition of Christ as the Messiah of God, as God himself, as the one who reconciles us to God. So if you don't recognize him as such, you are not a Christian organization. It's called Christianity for a reason. It's about Christ. So the point I want to make here is that those who say that, who consider themselves victims of Jehovah's Witnesses, they complain not only about not about the core beliefs of Christians, but about those practices and beliefs and regulations that this organization has built on Christianity. And that's the point. And I think the Bible addresses that point so beautifully, saying that we should not elevate the laws of men to the level of the laws of God. You know? And many people make this error, right? They make this error. We do understand that there are cases, in fact, many, many instances, and many of them deserved cases, many of them necessary, where churches and Christian organizations have to formulate rules and regulations to create for proper administration, for example, or to even to help members to become more attuned to God. But we have to be able to separate the laws of men from the laws of God. We have to be able to see through these things. Christians must be discerning enough to know that, this is the rule, this is the regulation for my church, this is what we do in my church. It is not the law of God. It may be a godly regulation, it may be a godly rule, but not the law of God. And we have to understand the difference there. So if a regulation requires that when you stand in a particular place in the church, that you should bow or genuflect, that is a godly rule, because it's not ungodly, because it's saying to you, okay, recognize the sanctity of this place, right? Recognize the sanctity of this place. Recognize that this is what we do here. The sanctity of this place, it reminds you that you have come into a consecrated building. It is a, but it's not the law of God. Meaning that if a person should break such a regulation, a Christian organization cannot, on the basis of that, then say, look, this person is no longer part of us. It is not the law of God. It's a godly regulation. It is a good regulation. But it's not the law of God. And you find that this has happened severally. And not only in our own time, it happened also in the time of Christ, where you had the Pharisees, and that was the main problem with the Pharisaic laws. Many of them were not the laws of God. They were regulations and rules made by the rulers of the temple, ostensibly to make people more fully fulfill the commandments of God. So the commandments of God on the one hand, and on that same hand, the injunctions and admonitions of God as found in the scriptures, all on the one hand, and then on the other hand you have the rules of men, many of them well intentioned and many of them God honoring, but some of them overreaching, some of them so overreaching that they should not be there at all. And for example, we know about Jehovah's Witnesses and blood transfusion. I do not see any reason why a church should be that granular in the rules and regulations imposed on the members. So when people begin to talk about, for example, we know from that church where they say at some point in the past that members cannot, if you're a member of this church, then if you are, you cannot have a television in your house, which we know that church has now abrogated, which has not been abrogated. When a church goes so granular about, well, if you are in a courtship, the distance you must keep from the person and things like that, we have become so granular. We are going back to the wilderness age, where the newly independent state of Israel had to be taught, you know, one by one in granular terms, what to do and what not to do. And Jesus said in Matthew 5, verse 19, therefore, anyone who sets aside one of the least of these commands and teaches others accordingly will be called, but whoever practices and teaches these commands will be called great in the kingdom of God. This is where Christ was talking about the rules of men. Elevating to the, and this is not exactly what I'm looking for, I just can't get it. But if you know it, please let me, you can just send it to me on WhatsApp. But there's a portion where Christ said, I mean, obviously warning the Pharisees and saying that they have elevated the rules of men to the position of the rules of God. We should not do that. And as I said earlier on, I think this ruling is good. This ruling from the Spanish court is good to the extent that it sides with the freedom of expression. I love that. I will always celebrate anyone who sides with the freedom of expression. And it is also good to the extent that I think it occasions an opportunity for the Jehovah's Witnesses to sit back and ask themselves whether they are doing something wrong. So much so that those who have left the church, some of those who have left the church, now consider themselves victims of the church. It also gives us an opportunity, all of us on the Lord's side, who are members of different Christian congregations, to be reminded that when people leave us, even when they leave because, oh, there's a disagreement here and there, they ought to be able to say in the main, that is the Church of Christ, that in the main, those people are fantastic Christians. We just don't agree on some point of doctrine. We just don't agree because of this and because of that. It should never be the case. It's an anomaly that those who have had contact, not even with the church now, it should be an anomaly. It should not be named among us that those who have had contact with us, even when they had reason to part with us, I mean as Christians, not even talk about our churches, with us and then our churches, should never consider themselves victims. Oh, you must say I was a victim of ever knowing Femi Ogutoku. That should be one of the saddest things to hear, unless the person said it out of malice and without justification. But when people have you know, justifiable reasons to say, oh, I was with them and I was victimized. That is just incongruous with being a Christian organization and with being a Christian. And to that extent, I do pray that all those churches, all those organizations who in the name of Christ have formulated rules and regulations that are oppressive, have formulated rules and regulations that are not only oppressive, that are counterproductive, and that are not directly honoring of God, that they would have a reason for them to sit back and abrogate all those laws. Christ has come to give us freedom. He's come to give us freedom from all those laws. Let you come to me, all of you who are heavy burdened. I am your own. I'm your righteousness. I mean, you remember the case when people went to Christ and they said, "Look, your disciples, they are not fasting. Can you not see the disciples of John fasting? All the Pharisees fasting at the appointed times, but your own disciples, they are just going with you. All of you, you are eating, you are going and marrying around." And Jesus said to them, "Well, you see, they will fast when they need to." He was making the point to those who are accusing them to say, "Look, it's not about all these rules of men, you know, rules of men that you have imposed on people." Not about the rules of men that you have imposed on people. It's about me. Christ made it about him. He said, "It is when I'm not there that they will need to fast and seek my face when they need to." It's all about Christ. It's not about those rules and regulations. Again, as I said, some rules and regulations are not directly from God, but they are godly. Some of them are not directly from God, but they are profitable. Some of them are not directly from God, but they tune our heart towards God. That's okay. But those that are so overreaching, so egregious, they should not even find a place among us. "They worship me in vain," Matthew 15:9. "Their teachings are merely human rules. We have to, even in the Church of God, clearly identify those rules that are mere human rules, mere denominational rules, and those that are godly rules. And you see, I said to people, if rules are merely denominational, they are merely congregational, and they don't violate the laws of God. Let me rephrase it. If rules are merely denominational, merely congregational, merely organizational, even if they are well-intentioned, if flouting them will not amount to flouting the rules of God, please flout them and don't have any remorse whatsoever. Don't put yourself under any pressure whatsoever, or become afflicted by guilt. But I hope you heard me as correctly as you should. What I mentioned is that if they are merely made by an organization, by a denomination, by a congregation, by a church, if not observing them or flouting them would not amount to flouting the laws of God, then don't let anybody put you under oppression so much so to say, "Oh, you have done this," and then you are not in tune with God. And there are many of them like that. Good regulations, godly regulations, well intentioned, but they are not directly the laws of God. For example, with the Jehovah's Witnesses now, this rule about do not take blood transfusion. I would say to a member of the Jehovah Witnesses, assuming that it's a Christ-centered church, I would say, "Look, if you want to remain part of that congregation, you take your blood transfusion and don't mind them. You go back to the church. They don't need to know. You and your conscience will be free. In fact, God has not condemned you, because it's not the law of God that you should not take it." People should be that wise. People should be that discerning that they don't put themselves under some unnecessary yoke. If the rule, the regulation you have broken is not one directly imposed by God and does not amount to a violation of the laws of God, you go ahead. But you go ahead. Freedom and liberty, that's what Christ has come to give us.

But sometimes you can't change them because where there are procedures and you require this and that. Don't even try to create some. Don't even try to create some disharmony and rancor. And enter into some extended dispute because, oh, you are trying to change one rule or the other. If they are not the rules of God, if they are not the regulations of God, if flouting them would not amount to flouting the rules of God, just go ahead. You are not bound by them. You are not bound by them. You are only bound by those commandments of God, those injunctions of God in the scriptures. Mark 7:8. Jesus said, you leave the commandment of God and hold to the tradition of men. Colossians 2:20, Paul said, why do you submit to... Exactly, thank you, Paul. Yeah, I was looking for this. He said, why do you submit to his rules? Do not undo, do not taste, do not touch. He said, these rules are based on human commands and teachings. So Paul was writing to the Colossians, and he said to them, well, I mean, they had gone back to him, and they had told him that, but there are these rules, there are this and that. And he said, why are you submitting to them? And I'm going to read concluding 3 verses from Colossians 2. Paul wrote, said, therefore, if you died with Christ from the basic principles of the world, why, as though living in the world, do you subject yourselves to regulations? Do not touch, do not taste, do not handle, which all concern things which perish with the using, according to the commands and doctrines of men. These things indeed have an appearance of wisdom in self-imposed religion, false humility, neglect of the body, but are of no value against the indulgence of the flesh. And I would say, well said, Paul, but I'm not surprised. The scripture is inspired by the Holy Spirit himself. So somebody says, so you don't take blood transfusion. What are you talking about? You're talking about a body that will nevertheless perish? Do not touch this. Do not eat this. In our congregation, we don't eat it. If God has not said don't eat and you eat, you just go ahead and eat and be at peace and continue to worship with your church. These are the regulations of men. Paul said, why do you subject yourself to them? Why are you making a big deal? If you can change it, well, change it. If changing it will reduce some rancor and just leave it alone, but just know that the commandments of God, the injunctions of God, his admonitions in the Bible, they are different from those many rules and regulations that some churches make. And that should not make so many rules and regulations. Just let people come to their liberty in Christ. And those who have the Spirit of God, they know what to do. And the things that God does not want, we know them. They're right there in the Bible. But all those layers of rules and regulations, these are the things that will eventually make some people leave and then say, oh, I was a victim of that place and victim of that person. Why do you subject yourselves to those regulations when Christ has freed you? When Christ has called you to liberty? So we celebrate that ruling from the Spanish court. Number one, affirming the freedom of expression. Number two, affording the Jehovah's Witnesses an opportunity to reflect on why those who have left their organization now consider themselves as victims. And affording us as well the opportunity to celebrate the freedom and liberty that Christ has given to us and to be in a mode that constantly recognizes those rules and regulations that are merely man-made regulations, even though well-intentioned, and separating them, distinguishing them from the commandments, the admonitions, and the injunctions, and the mind of God as revealed to us by the scriptures. If it is the mind of God, if it is the will of God, if it is the commandment of God, if it is the admonition from God, injunction from God, we are bound by it, we are his sheep. And the people of his pasture is our Lord. We are not his mates. He made us. We did not make him. If it is his mind, if it is his will, if it is his commandment, if it is his admonition, his injunction in the scriptures, we must follow them, not only in the letter, but in spirit. In spirit, we must fully carry out what he wants us to do. But if a rule was made by just a human organization, a church, any organization, or any such regulation, and flouting it would not amount to flouting the laws of God, please do not consider yourself bound by it at all. If you do it, if you observe it, because

you see reason to do so. Otherwise, as long as non-observance would not amount to non-observance of the law of God, please do not make yourself feel obliged, or do not begin to feel guilty for not observing it. And any Christ honoring church too should not punish people who refuse to obey man-made regulations. What we can do is moral suasion, persuade them, try to let them see the reason why it is in the interest of the organization, why it is profitable to do it. But let us not elevate to the position of the laws of God rules that were made by mere men.

0: Okay, I think time to go to this sad and disturbing story. There's a video trending now on X in Nigeria. It says tragic ending. The caption says tragic ending. Two Lagos drivers got into a road altercation that resulted in a fist fight. One grabbed a large stick and struck the other on the back of his head and took him out. Took him out means that one died. Somebody wrote saying, well, the guy, I mean, I'm just looking at the video again and I'm shocked. You know, they were fighting. I mean, you must ask yourself, what caused the altercation? What led to it? How did it begin? We may not know, but they actually engage in this physical fight. It'll really, really going at one another. And then one of them, you know, opened his boot looking for a stick. He got it and he hit the other guy. The guy went down immediately. And the statement here is that the guy died. Somebody wrote here saying, I see things like this and I'm slightly amused. There is no level of provocation that will push me to throw hands with anyone. Absolutely nothing. Secondly, I do not separate fights. If two adults cannot control themselves and know to walk away from tense situations, I won't be that peacemaker that would have been hit with a stick. Which is the point there, because when one of the wrestlers, if you use that expression, took that stick and made to hit the other one, it could have hit the people trying to separate the fight. I think it is wisdom not to attempt to separate such fights. If, as this person wrote, and I agree with him, if two adults are not able to so control themselves that they fight like that, well, you should leave them and they should reap the consequence of their folly. But the most important thing is the ability to control one's temper, to walk away, you know, from such tense situation, and not only to walk away and avoid such fights, but also to walk away and avoid what, and avoid even verbal altercations. Another person wrote here saying, "I have seen how one punch can end a life countless times, so much so that I don't mind being the fool in that moment. No matter what you say or do, I won't throw punches with you. The human body is so unpredictable. A person can survive 5 bullets just to be killed by a punch." And that's so true. This person is giving a reason why one should avoid such fights. And these are like practical wisdom reasons. Not essentially a godly reason. The godly reason to avoid fight is because of that fundamental principle, God saying, "Vengeance is mine, I will avenge." It is not yours to avenge. It's not yours to avenge for yourself. Number one, you have to be seen as the children of your Father. How can the children of God, of the Heavenly Father, the brothers of Christ, be seen on the streets or in any room or in any place, you know, throwing punches? Well, you see, the practical wisdom is what this gentleman has said. That, look, things happen, and even in the law of thought, there's a principle that says you must take your victim as you find him. Because it has happened there have been many cases where as a result of such altercations, somebody has died, somebody has suffered some extensive injury, and then they go to court and the person who hit the other would say, "My defense is, oh, it was just a blow. People don't often die from a blow. I did not know he was going to die. It was not reasonably foreseeable that he would die. It was just a slap." And the courts have consistently held that people should take their victims as you find them. So, you know, if something like that should happen, Mr. A could get to court and say, "Okay, I understand that Mr. B died. But you know what? The slap that I gave him was not that heavy. People don't usually die from slaps like that. Also, I just punched him on the back. How could I have known that he had a head injury that would lead to his death?" And the courts have consistently held that you take your victims as you find them. So if, for example, somebody who was hypertensive got into an altercation with Mr. B, and they begin to fight, and then Mr. B slapped that person, and it aggravated that person's hypertension, and the person died. The court would not allow Mr. B to say, "Look, I did not kill him. It was his opponent that killed him." if he did not have hypertension, he would not have died from that blow. The court would not allow Mr. B to see that. The court would say, you must take your victims as you find them. And that should really admonish us, really. So this gentleman absolutely right when he wrote, saying that a person can survive 5 bullets just to be killed by a punch. You don't want to even get into that situation at all. Play the fool. And that's exactly what Christ said. Christians in practical situations like this must be prepared to play the fool. Play the fool in the moment. And then you'll be the wiser one, the more honorable one afterwards. Somebody else wrote saying, all this small road anger just turned into something irreversible. Exactly. The small road anger has turned into something irreversible. Now, the person who hit that other person and led to his death will probably now spend the rest of his life in some prison facility in Nigeria. And every waking moment of his life, he will be asking himself, why did I not just drive away? Why did I not just leave? Why did I have to prove the point there? And I pray that you never have to live in regret, right? I pray that you never have to live in regret. I pray that I will never have to live in regret. But you know, the things that I regretted are the things that I've done, the things that I said. If you restrain yourself not to say things during tense situations, you will have nothing to regret. Perhaps you will look a bit foolish at that point, but you see, you have nothing to regret. But we know that these things are easier said than done, right? Some people can truly provoke, and then sometimes you feel your honor has been wounded. But that is the place of the Holy Spirit. That is the place where we need the Holy Spirit, that we celebrate the Holy Spirit indeed. And I do pray that the Holy Spirit will give me grace and give you grace, that when you find yourself in situations like that, you are able to restrain yourself by the power of the Holy Spirit from not saying the things you should not say, from not doing the things that you should not do. This is a really sad story, but if the man is dead indeed, he's dead. What we can learn is what? It's not to be like them. Exactly. I want to thank you for staying with us this morning on Gospel Best Radio for On the Lord's Side, Christian Perspectives on News and Current Events. I want to be with you again tomorrow by the grace of God. Whatever you do today, please remain firmly on the Lord's side. God bless you. God bless you, Richard.
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5: Isaiah 53:6. All of us, like sheep, have strayed away. We have left God's path to follow our own. Yet the Lord laid on him the sins of us all. Here we see a confession of sin that applies to all of God's chosen people. Every one of us has fallen short, and so we all join together in declaring, from the first believer to enter heaven to the last whoever will, all of us, like sheep, have strayed away. Yet, this confession is not just collective, it is personal. We have left God's path to follow our own. Each of us has wandered in our own way, each with our own unique failures. Why sin is universal, the way we go astray differs from person to person. True repentance acknowledges this reality. It stands with others who confess, but it also humbly admits personal guilt. To say we have left God's path to follow our own is to recognize that we have each rebelled in ways distinct to us. Some have sinned against greater knowledge, others have ignored clearer warnings, But all have turned from God's way. This confession is absolute. There are no excuses, no justifications. It is the surrender of all claims to self-righteousness. It is the honest admission of those who know they are guilty, guilty with aggravations, guilty without defense. They stand, their weapons of rebellion broken, and cry, "All of us like sheep have strayed away. We have left God's path to follow our own." And yet, even as this confession might seem heavy, it is not filled with hopeless sorrow, for the next words transform it into a song of grace. "Yet the Lord laid on him the sins of us all. Yet the Lord laid on him the sins of us all. Yet the Lord laid on him the sins of us all." This truth, though weighty, is overflowing with comfort. How incredible that in the place of deepest suffering, mercy is fully displayed. Where sorrow reached its greatest depth, weary souls now find rest. The Savior, wounded and crushed, becomes the healing of wounded hearts. See how even the most sorrowful repentance turns into confident assurance simply by looking to Christ on the cross. Let us pray. Dear Heavenly Father, I come before you acknowledging my sin. Like a wandering sheep, I have strayed from your path and gone my own way. I have failed you in ways known and unknown, and I have no excuse. But Lord, I thank you for your mercy. I thank you that you laid my sins upon Jesus, that you bore the punishment I deserved. Today, I turn back to you. Cleanse me, renew me, and restore me. Fill my heart with the joy of your salvation. Give me the faith to trust in Christ alone and the strength to follow you all my days. Thank you for your grace, for your love, and for the peace that comes from knowing that in Christ I am forgiven. In Jesus' mighty name, Amen.

Oh yes, indeed, marching upward to Zion, the beautiful city of God. May I invite Reverend Olaifa to please say the opening prayer. Good evening to you, sir. Please unmute and lead us in the opening prayer.

0: Okay, I'm not sure Reverend Lifa is the place where he can lead us in the opening prayer. Let's pray together. Lord, we thank you for bringing us together tonight again to continue the reading of this book, The Pilgrim's Progress by John Bunyan, Christiana's Journey. Thank you for the meeting we had yesterday and the lessons you taught us, how you encouraged us to be dead to this world, to be humble enough, to be content with whatever you give to us, and not to be put to shame by the world and Satan. Father, we thank you for these lessons. We pray that you grant us the grace not only to be the hearers of your word, but to be the doers of your word, in Jesus' name. Lord, we pray that you send the Holy Spirit to please fellowship with us this evening to teach us. Please teach us yourself, and please shine your light into our hearts so that we understand the things we are reading, and give us the grace to apply them to our pilgrimage. We ask all this by faith and with thanksgiving in the name of our Lord and our Savior Jesus Christ. Amen. Amen. Good evening to you once again. Thank you for joining us tonight for another meeting of the Readers Club on gospelbellsradio.com, your community Christian internet talk radio. I'm glad to have in the virtual studio right now Reverend Olaifa, her dear sister, Sister Folasha Adetogun, her dear sister, Sister Adetutu Awonuga, and Brother Emmanuel as well. Thank you for joining us. We're expecting more members of the Readers Club to join us. And I want to say thank you to everyone at gospelbellsradio.com. 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And I hope this will be a blessing to you as well. 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For those who were with us yesterday, we read chapter 19. In this edition of the book, chapter 19 is titled The Beautiful Valley of Humiliation. And the first thing we noticed, that we commented on, that we reflected on yesterday, was the paradox in the naming of this chapter. It is the Valley of Humiliation. It's a valley of humiliation, yet it is styled as the Beautiful Valley of Humiliation. And of course, that lesson was brought to us very clearly yesterday to the effect that even when a Christian passes through an humiliating experience in this world, and we're going to reflect briefly more on that, it is possible for that Christian to make such a season one of the most beautiful seasons ever. That's a possibility if the Christian would be humble, if the Christian would exhibit contentment, and if the Christian would have an eternal perspective. And that was very clear from that song, the song that shepherd boy sang yesterday. That beautiful shepherd boy, he that is down needs fear no fall. He that is down needs fear no fall. And what a beautiful song it is. Many people remember that song from maybe their secondary school days, or maybe they still sing it in their church. But this is a song written by John Bunyan himself. You know, he wrote this song and he put it in the mouth of this character, this young boy tending his father's sheep. His clothes were simple and worn. It was nothing. His clothes was torn. He was old. It was simple. But his face was fresh and cheerful. He was alone. He was sitting alone, yet he sang his song. And you can look at it, simple and worn clothes, but fresh and cheerful, and he was all alone. And he said, "He that is down needs fear no fall." If you have already humbled yourself, there's no way you're going to fall. If you are already humble, you're not going to be prideful, bearing in mind that the person who is proud will be resisted by God. If you are humble, God will always be your guide. So I hope we all understand what the season, what the valley of humiliation represents. And I know we dealt with this extensively yesterday, but the more I think about it throughout the night yesterday and also today, the more I get a feel that we should just make some passing comments on that valley again. What does that valley actually represent? This is some of the things that we mentioned yesterday. But you know what? It is that season in a Christian's life where the season has, where the Christian has been stripped of possessions, positions, privileges, and power that this present world deems essential. And I think it's important for us to note those four: the possessions, the positions, the privileges, and the power that this present world deems essential. Where a Christian has got to that position, that to that season, where the Christian does not have access to this thing, does not have the possessions, does not have the positions, does not have the privileges and the power that are essential in this world, think that this world counts as important. The Christian in his pilgrimage has been stripped of all these things, yet the Christian remains steadfast in faith, relying solely on the grace of God. That is the valley of humiliation. So that Christian does not have the things that this world will count important, yet he chooses, or she chooses, to remain faithful to God. That's the valley of humiliation. And you know, that Christian will not be humiliated in the eyes of the world if the Christian is already dead to the world. You know, that Christian has already said from the beginning that, look, these things, I don't want them from the world, I don't want them from Satan, I want them only from God. Because many of those things, they are not bad in themselves. Think of children, think of houses, think of lands, think of political positions, think of even high positions in the church, think of marriage, think of all those things that are not bad in themselves. But a Christian pilgrim must say to himself from the very start, these are beautiful things, but I don't want them from the world, I don't want them from the devil, I want them only from God. And if God chooses not to give them to me, I'll be content with whatsoever I have. That's the real message from yesterday, the valley of humiliation, where the world, sin and Satan, attempt to humiliate a Christian pilgrim by depriving that pilgrim of the possessions, the positions, the privileges, and the power that this present world deems essential. But if the Christian has humbled himself before God, if the Christian has said, look, all these things, they are not bad in themselves, I want them, but I want them only from God, I don't want them from the world, I don't want them from Satan. If a Christian is that content, if he's that humble, then that Christian will not experience humiliation in that valley. And that was the reason why, at the end, after Greater taught the pilgrims, at the end, Mercy said, look, this valley is the most peaceful place we've passed through in our journey. Said, it resonates with my soul. There is no noise of carriages or rumble of wheels there. Because when you are deprived of these things, you actually become lonely. You are ostracized, sort of, from the society, from the world. And Mercy said, at a position like that, it could actually be the most beautiful time. But that's a time when a Christian would then have nothing but God. We'll have nothing but God, not to rely on. And those who have experienced valleys like this, who have been deprived of things like this, they have learned to depend solely on God. And in that time of dependence, you know what? They know more about God. So I just wanted to say that about yesterday again, because it was just on my mind to reflect more on it. We come to chapter 20, which is titled Through the Valley of the Shadow of Death. Through the Valley of the Shadow of Death. And this is another valley. Remember that yesterday we read of the pilgrims passing through the valley of humiliation. Now they are passing through the valley of the shadow of death. Two different valleys, but a valley is all the same. So we know that negative experiences are still continuing for the pilgrims. Yeah. So we need a volunteer to read chapter 20. I don't know if anybody is available to read. If you're in a place that is not noisy and you can read, we'll appreciate that. Let's see. Okay, we have a number of people who have taken excuses. Okay, Sister Shades, thank you very much for volunteering. It's a pretty long chapter, but we're going to break it into two. Okay.
1: Okay.
0: Thank you, sis. You can begin.
1: Okay. All right. As they moved past this place, they came to the border of the valley of the shadow of death. This valley was longer than the one they had just passed and was known to be strangely haunted by evil forces, as many could attest. However, the women and the children had an easier time journeying through it because it was daylight and they had Mr. Great Heart as their guide. When they entered the valley, they thought they had heard the groaning of dead men, a deep and dreadful groaning. They also seemed to hear cries of lamentation as if from people in severe torment. These sounds made the boys tremble and the women grew pale, but their guide encouraged them to take heart. As they went a little farther, they felt the ground beneath them begin to tremble, as if there were some hollow void below. They also heard a easy noise, like the sound of serpents, though they could not see anything yet. The boys asked nervously, "Haven't we had the end of this dreadful place yet?" But their guide urged them again to be brave and to watch their steps carefully, saying, "Take care, lest you fall into a trap." At this point, James began to unveil, likely from fear, began to feel unwell, likely from fear. His mother gave him some of the medicinal spirits she had received from the interpreter's house and a few of the pills prepared by Mr. Skill. After this, the boy began to recover and they continued their journey. When they reached the middle of the valley, Christina suddenly said, "I think I see something on the road ahead, a strange shape unlike anything I have ever seen." Joseph asked, "Mother, what is it?" She replied, "It's an ugly thing, child, an ugly thing." He pressed further, "What does it look like?" But she could only say, "I cannot describe it." The strange figure was drawing closer and she added, "It's very near now." Mr. Greatheart then spoke, "Let those who are most afraid stay close to me." As the creature approached, the guy stepped forward to confront it. But just as it came near him, it vanished from their sight. They all remembered the teaching, "Resist the devil and it will flee from you." Feeling somewhat encouraged, they pressed on. However, they had not gone far when Mercy, looking back, thought she saw a lion following them. The creature moved swiftly. Its padded step echoed in the valley. With every roar, it caused the valley to resound, filling their hearts with fear, except for Mr. Greatheart, who remained calm. As the lion came closer, Mr. Greatheart moved to the back, positioning the pilgrim in front of him for protection. The lion advanced rapidly, but when he saw that Greatheart was ready to fight, he stopped, hesitated, and finally retreated without engaging them. The group recalled this scripture, "Be sober, be vigilant, because your adversary the devil, as a roaring lion, walketh about, seeking whom he may devour, whom resist steadfast in faith, knowing that the same affliction are accomplished in your brethren that are in the world." 1 Peter 5:8-9. They continued their journey with their guides, leading the way until they came to a pit that spanned the entire width of the path. Because they could figure how to cross it, a thick mist and darkness suddenly enveloped them, making it impossible to see. The pilgrims cried out, "What shall we do now?" Their guide replied, "Do not fear. Stand still and see how these two will be resolved." So they waited there, unable to move forward because their way was blocked. In the stillness, they began to hear more distinctly the sound of rushing enemies, and they could more clearly see the fire and the smoke rising from the pit. Christina turned to Mercy and said, Now I understand what my poor husband endured. I have heard so much about this place, but I have never been here myself until now. Poor man, he traveled through here all alone in the dead of night. The friends were all around him as if he could tear him apart. Many have spoken of this place, but no one could truly understand the value of the shadow of death until they have been dead themselves. As the scripture says, the heart knows its own bitterness, and no stranger shares its joy. To be here is a terrifying thing. Great Heart responded, This is like being in the deep waters, descending into the heart of the sea, or sinking to the bottom of the mountains. It feels as though the heart bars are closing around us forever. But the scripture says, let those who walk in darkness, darkness and have no light, trust in the name of the Lord and rely on their God. I have been through this valley many times, and I faced such worse than this, and yet here I am alive. I do not boast. I know I am not my own savior, but I trust that we will be delivered. Come, let's pray for light from the one who can dispel our darkness and rebuke not only this fence but all the forces of hell. So they cried out to God in prayer, and he answered. Light broke through the darkness, and deliverance came. The pit that had blocked their way was no longer an obstacle. Their path was cleared once again.
0: Okay, thank you very much. Okay, thank you. Let's pause a bit here. Thank you so very much. Okay, we're going to continue reading shortly, but now we now have a clear picture of the valley of the shadow of death. Yesterday they passed through the valley of humiliation, and now they are passing through the valley of the shadow of death. From what we have read, what would you say are the markers, are the features, the nature of this valley of the shadow of death? I mean, one clearly would be fear, right? That we can all agree, fear. It's a fearful place, and as Christians, once we hear a valley of the shadow of death, which scripture comes to mind? Hearing of the valley of the shadow of death, which popular scripture comes to mind immediately? Go ahead.
1: Psalm 23,
0: exactly. When the psalmist said, "Do I walk through the valley of the shadow of death?" And I mean, David just used that phrase, valley of the shadow of death. But this is John Bunyan trying to describe that valley. Think of that valley. It's a fearful place. A fearful place indeed. The valley of humiliation is not a fearful place, just a humiliating place. It's a place where a Christian is humiliated in front of the world. The Christian is deprived of the things that he or she would rather want, but the Christian does not have them. The Christian would have to be humble, would have to be contented with what God has given him to pass through the valley of humiliation. It's just a humiliating experience at the valley of humiliation, where a Christian learns to prioritize the things of the kingdom, eternal things, above the things of this world. But this valley of shadow of death, it's a place of fear. The place of fear where the Christian is passing through a really, really terrifying experience in life. Many people have passed through this financially. Many people have passed through it in terms of their health. Maybe you've had a health care. You've had to go through a medical procedure, maybe for yourself or for a loved person or for a loved one. Many have passed through this in terms of threats from people. Wicked people are threatening you or threatening your family. So many different experiences. Many people have passed through this because of the illness of a loved one, because of the loss of a loved one. I remember the first time we read part one about 2 years ago, when two women shared, harrowing experiences of what they've passed through. That's the valley of the shadow of death. What are the things that this valley is known for? It's known for fear. known for fear. And we see it here because it says, when they entered the valley, they thought they heard the groaning of dead men, a deep and dreadful groaning. They also seemed to hear the cries of lamentation as if from people in severe torment. So these groanings would represent the voices in the heart of a Christian, right? Telling that Christian that, look, this experience you are passing through is one you should be in dread of. You should be afraid. Many people have said that the groaning of dead men here would also refer to those who have passed through that valley before and they've been consumed by it. I don't know if you have ever had an experience like that where you are passing through such a horrifying experience, a fearful experience, what many people refer to as the dark episode of the soul. And some voices are saying to you, there are some voices are reminding you of those you know who have passed through the same place, but who did not make it out alive. You know, who were destroyed, so to say, passing through that valley. And when you recall such episodes, they will sound like the groaning of dead men, and then the fear will be even intensified. And John Boyan wrote here that these sounds made the boys tremble and the women grew pale. I'm sure all of us, we are mature Christians, we must have had one experience or the other when you have been truly afraid that you'll be consumed by what you are passing through. And John Boyan, trying to describe that fear the more, then described it here. Look at this description. He said, as they went a little farther, they felt the ground beneath them begin to tremble as if there were some hollow void below. I mean, you expect when you walk on the ground that it will be firm and solid ground. But if you were walking on the ground and you feel that the ground is not solid, I mean, I've not experienced an earthquake before. I don't pray to experience one. But, you know, to feel the earth shake, you know, beneath you, that must be one scary experience, you know. And for those who have been onto, you know, canopies where you have to walk over a large valley or void, you know, and those canopies, you know, they're never stable. They actually test your composure. Then you feel that you are treading on foundation that is not firm. The Bible speaks of firm foundation, but if you step on foundation that is not firm, you will tremble, because then you say to yourself, look, if this should give way, there will be a problem. You are going to fall into the ground below. So we see here, number one, that this valley is marked by fear. That fear is brought about by, number one, the groaning of dead men, those who have passed through the valley before and they died, and you are hearing their cries of lamentation. So those voices acting on your heart. Second is the fear of being destroyed. You are in that valley of the shadow of death, and the ground begins to tremble. So we see that fear intensify there. And what is the other marker of this valley? It is frustration, impatience, and frustration. Look at what the boys asked. The boys asked nervously, aren't we at the end of this dreadful place yet? Aren't we at the end yet? So far, let us look at the things we have noted about this valley. Fear, right? Fear from the voices of those who have passed through the place before, and that would be the voices in the heart of a Christian who is passing through such a terrifying experience. Fear. What's the second one? The first one is fear. Fear from experiencing what those who have passed through the place have experienced before. The second one is the fear of being destroyed. Remember what the disciples said to the Lord when the storm broke out. They said, look, Master, do you not care that we perish? You know, the fear of perishing in that trouble. That is what John Boyan described as the pilgrims feeling as if they were walking on ground that is not solid. And then we have here again a marker of that valley, frustration with the experience. The boy said, aren't we at the end of this dreadful place yet? I mean, we have to pass through, but you want to get away from that place as soon as possible. And that's the kind of period season when a Christian prays. A Christian says, Lord, take me out of this wilderness. You know, take me out of this wilderness. The wilderness is a scary place. You know, devoid of everything. It could be dark. You could have wild animals. They say, take me out of this wilderness. And many Christians have passed through that episode. Many are still passing through it. And they're saying, Lord, how long? How long? How long? If you read Psalm 13, you'll find the psalmist asking questions like that. How long, O Lord, will you ignore me forever? And that's another marker of that valley. Another marker of that valley is that Christians become unwell. And that's what happened to James. See, at this point, James began to feel unwell, likely from fear. And of course, always from fear when you're in the valley of shadow of death. And what is possible is for a Christian to lose heart. And that's what happened to James. He began to feel unwell. But his mother gave him what? Some of the medicinal spirit he had received from the interpreter's house and a few of the pills prepared by Mr. Skill. After this, the boy began to recover. And so we see fear from voices within the heart of a Christian. We see the fear of perishing where the ground seems unstable. You think that you're going to perish. We see in this valley also. We see frustration with a person's circumstance. The Christian is frustrated with himself. The Christian wants to get out of that valley as soon as possible. Here we also see the experience of feeling unwell, and this would be like a spiritual illness where the person cannot even do anything again. And what else will mark this valley? It is total darkness. To that darkness, and this is what we experienced there. He said, as they moved on, they got to a place where there was a pit covering the entire length of the path. That's a period of confusion too, of confusion where the pilgrim did not know what to do, and they had no option but not to move forward at all. There is also here, and I hope we notice it. I'm going to ask for our contributions shortly. There is also here the fear that Christiana had. You see, Christiana suddenly said, "I think I see something on the road ahead, a strange shape, unlike anything I've ever seen." Joseph asked, "Mother, what is it?" She replied, "It's an ugly thing, child, an ugly thing." She couldn't place it. She couldn't describe it. She couldn't name it. She said, I think I see something on the road ahead, an ugly thing, an ugly thing." "What does it look like?" Joseph asked again, but she could only say, "I cannot describe it. It's very near now." And that's something that Christiana saw ahead. Now, let's jump some paragraphs forward. Now, here we see. However, they had not gone far when Mercy, looking back, thought she saw a lion following them. So now Christiana thought she saw in front of them something approaching them, something she described as ugly, an ugly thing. As soon after that, Mercy said she thought she saw a lion following them, you know, behind them. And with every roar, it caused the valley to resound, filling their heart with fear. And we see these descriptions intensifying that fear. I do not know whether you have had an experience like that. If you have, please do feel free to share with us. And you see a season in a Christian's life when he looks forward and he sees ugliness, fear, something horrible about to happen. And then he looks back, or she looks back, and he sees a lion approaching. That's the kind of the dark episode of the soul that John Bunyan is trying to describe. But first, they stepped into that valley. They were hearing strange voices, scary voices. And then they continued in that valley, and James began to feel unwell. They continued, and they found that the ground was shaking, you know, beneath them. The ground was shaking beneath them, and they became desperate and frustrated and impatient. And if you have read account of the Israelites very well, you find that many times while passing through the wilderness, they became impatient. They were saying, "Is this the promised land that you promised us? Maybe you should have left us, you know, in Egypt, you know, instead of taking us through this valley. How long? How much longer would we stay? Would we stay here?" And then there is fear. Christiana looked ahead and saw an ugly thing. Mercy looked behind and saw a lion. And of course, my prayer is that if you are passing through an episode like this, the Lord himself will help you out, as he has helped many of the pilgrims who have gone before us. I think we should look at how they dealt with the fears that they experienced, right? How did he get well from the sickness that afflicted him from fear? And I do not know. If you've ever been afraid before, you know that sometimes when you face real fear, you find that your almost like your nervous system will break down. Your hands are shaking. Your legs are shaking. Many people have been said, you know, to pull on themselves out of fear, because they're just afraid of an impending doom, and they just lose all sense. You can be afraid, and you find every part of your body shaking. Many people have unfortunately even collapsed, you know, out of fear. In many dramas and movies that have been depicted, some people even suffer a heart attack from fear. And this is what happened to James, collapsing completely, beginning to feel unwell. And this will be symbolic of a spiritual state where the person cannot even do anything again, cannot pray, cannot do anything because of fear. Fear is paralyzing, and that is why in many English writings you will read of paralyzing fear. You know, many writers will write of paralyzing fear. Fear paralyzes, and that's what happened to James. He became totally paralyzed out of fear. And he was given spirit from the interpreter's house, that's the Holy Spirit, and he was given pills prepared by Mr. Skill. And there is something that Mr. Skill said when he prepared these pills, and I hope you can still remember. And I want to ask us, why did the pills prepared by Mr. Skill, why did they work for James here? After all, those pills worked for Matthew, who sinned. Matthew was suffering the consequence of his sin. Remember, in the Palace Beautiful, that was when Mr. Skill was called on, and he prepared that pill, and it worked for Matthew. Now it's working for James as well. Why is that? Can anyone recall? That's a statement from Mr. Skill in the House of the Interpreter, something he said about that pill that he prepared. And yes, go ahead.
1: Well, I want to say it in a funny manner.
0: Okay.
1: But
0: exactly. Exactly. Thank you very much. Exactly. That's way to put it. That's way for us to. Mr. Skill called it a universal cure. That's what he called it in the palace. But he said to them, look, I'm going to prepare this thing. And they said, well, what does it work for? He said, it's a universal cure. And we see here, you know, that pill that worked to restore Matthew after he had sinned, also working to restore James after he spiritually collapsed out of fear. And of course, the pill was made out of what? Okay, this is our dear sister Tutu saying in the chat room exactly what I had in mind, exactly what Mamadikwe said, a universal cure, a cure all. You know, that's kind of medicine that, you know, people like the traditional will tell us not to take. There's no cure all medicine. Or auntie, do you know any cure all medicine in your in the course of your practice? Any cure all medicine where?
2: No, of course not.
0: Exactly. But Mr. Skill said this is a cure, or this is a universal cure. And the pill was made from the body and the blood of our Lord. You know, it's made from the body and the blood of our Lord, along with promises, and salted. And when we're discussing that, we discussed that this is a pill that relies on the sacrifice of Christ on the blood of Calvary, along with the promises in the Bible and in the power of the Holy Spirit. Basically, prayer said in the name of Jesus who died for us, relying on the promises of God, and said in the power of the Holy Spirit. And so James began to feel well again. He began to recover, and they continued. So now let's look at how they dealt with their fears. How did they deal with their fear? Let's talk first about that ugly thing. That ugly thing that Christiana thought she saw. The road ahead. That ugly thing, ugly thing, ugly thing. She kept saying ugly thing. So how did they deal with that fear? How did they deal with that fear? And I have that portion highlighted now. How did
2: they stay close to Mr. Greatheart?
0: Okay, they stayed close to Mr. Greatheart. And what did Mr. Greatheart do?
1: Mr. Greatheart
2: stepped forward to confront it.
1: To confront the thing.
0: Okay, step forward to confront the thing. Okay, let's hold that. Let's hold that thought. Now let's think about Mercy. Mercy's fear. Mercy looked back and she saw a lion. Or maybe she thought she saw a lion. Yeah. So how did they deal with that?
1: Mr. Greatheart stepped at their back.
0: Okay.
1: To separate them from the supposed lion.
0: Okay. Because the lion was coming from behind, right? So
1: yes.
0: Yeah. Well, so then, what did he do?
1: He moved to the back.
0: Okay.
1: Of
0: okay.
1: The pilgrims.
0: Yes. Okay.
1: You
0: and
1: know,
0: then
1: for protection.
0: For protection. Then how did the what did the lion do?
1: He retreated. Yes, without engaging them.
0: Without engaging them. Okay. Now hold on to this. Let us go back to the first one again. Yeah. Greatheart, he was coming from behind, so Greatheart turned to the lion, right, ready to fight. We agree, right? That's what Greatheart did. He was ready to fight. Also, in the case of Christiana's fears, what did Greatheart do again? He also stepped forward, right?
1: He stepped in front of them.
0: Okay, so
1: and the thing just ran away.
0: Ran away. So
1: ran from their side.
0: Exactly. So what virtue can we learn from Greatheart? What can we learn from Greatheart in the two instances of fear? Well, he did the same thing in those two instances.
2: Yeah, he resisted them.
1: He understood the
2: fear.
0: Okay, Auntie, go ahead.
2: No. I said he resisted, you know, he was not afraid.
0: Okay.
2: I'm looking for the word. I can't find the word I want to use. But he resisted
0: courage. Is the word courage?
2: No, yes, as per. He was not afraid, so
0: exactly.
2: He was bold and he stood firmly, and you know, so that instead of the devil now retreated,
0: exactly.
2: Whatever the cause of their fear, the lion retreated because he stood firm and you know he was courageous and was able to resist
0: them. To resist them, exactly. Is that Shades? Do you want to say something?
1: Yes, well, that basically is, but my own in the two different circumstances, my take is also that he understood what each situation needed.
0: Yeah,
1: you know, in the first instance he had to confront the devil, you know, and he flee away. In the second instance he went to the back of the pilgrims and he told them, you know, and by the time he was at their back, like you know, shielding them from the lion and everything that was coming, you know,
2: it was like a wall of protection.
1: Yes, he couldn't move towards them again and he vanished away. So and you know, the passage that now came after was that we should be sober, we should be vigilant, and like the scripture that is also coming to my mind is that we should be wise like a serpent and be gentle as a dove, you know. So you know, different circumstances require different weapon, you know, ammunition that we are going to use to confront it. Praise the Lord.
0: Hallelujah. So I know Greatheart, as a good pastor here, as a good pastor, acted well by stepping in to protect those who have been put under his charge, which is very correct. And when fear was coming from before them, he went forward. When it was coming behind them, he went behind them. And that's a lesson, you know, for those who are more mature in faith to lead by example. And I just for us not to be distracted, that's also one of the duties of pastors and priests, and we have to appreciate them. And true pastors and priests, they are people who stand in the gap, you know, they fight spiritual battles and they confront the devil and protect the flock under the leadership of Christ. But coming back to this, we see that what ties the two instances together is courage, and faith calls for courage. Faith calls for courage. Even in secular thinking, people will say that if you are courageous enough, you know, bullies will run away, right? They teach young girls and boys, they say if there's a bully, you stand up to that bully, and the bully will become afraid himself. Most times bullies themselves are not really very strong people. They are just want to take advantage of people.

0: honest, I will continue my way pursue. When the devil sees a Christian on his knees, he does what? He runs away. There is a hymn that says the devil runs away when he sees a Christian on his knees. I want to see if I can get that hymn. I know that the Yoruba says Satan igbon nigba tori elese lori ekun re, which is to say that when the weakest Christian, you know, is on his knees or her knees to receive the devil will run away. And that's exactly what happens here. In the case of the fear that appears to be in front of them, what we, according to this story, says the guide stepped forward to confront it. And I pray that God will give us the grace when fears come to just say, okay, what's the fear? Because we should not be like James, who became paralyzed out of fear. We should step forward, not in our own name, not in our own power, but in the power of God, in the name of Christ, and say, look, okay, what is the fear? Bring it on. Can we see you? What is this fear? It's going to vanish, because basically the purpose of the fear is not really to attack, it's just to make us paralyzed, like it made James to become paralyzed. The same thing when Mercy thought she saw a lion coming behind, and that lion roaring again, it says that Mr. Greatheart was ready to fight, and then the lion just, you know, retreated and did not engage them. Some people also describe experiences with wild animals or wild dogs. They say that if you stand your ground and you don't look afraid, they themselves will turn back or will think twice before attacking you. And that's the same thing with the devil. If we take full advantage of the right that we have been given in Christ, and we do not cower in fear before the devil, we find that it will actually flee. We resist the devil and it will flee, and that's one of the lessons from that episode. So this valley is characterized by fear from horrible sounds from those who have gone before or who have been destroyed before, characterized by fear, characterized by the feeling of impending doom. And that's what it meant by they walking on shaky ground, impending doom. And then characterized by paralysis. People become paralyzed out of fear. And then characterized also by imaginary things. In the two instances, it says that Christiana thought she saw something. What did you see, Ma? It's an ugly thing. Can you describe it? It's just an ugly thing. And I know many of us have been there before. When you are passing through, you think something is going to happen, and the more you dwell on it, the more it takes shape in your heart. Ah, this is what's going to happen. This is a terrible thing about to happen. I say, what is the thing? It's just fear. We have to face our fears when the devil tries to afflict us in the shadow of death. And because, as many people have said, say fear is false evidence appearing real. And if in the power of the Holy Spirit we confront those fears, we find that the Lord will take them away. So they continue on their journey, and then until they came to that pit, a pit that spanned the entire width of the path. Now let us think about it. What do you think this represents? A pit that spanned the entire width of the path. We are still looking at the features of this valley. We have identified fear. We have identified a feeling of impending doom. We have identified paralysis. We have identified imaginary fears. Now, what does this mean? A pit that spanned the entire width of the path. You are traveling, and then, of course,
1: it's an obstacle or something.
0: Exactly. An obstacle. Evil foreboding. That's what we are seeing in the chat room yet. So an obstacle, an evil, but something that stops you from moving forward, where the only option you have is to just stand still, because there's a pit, you cannot jump it, it's a wide gulf. And so that's another characteristic feature of the valley of the shadow of death: obstacles that cannot be surmounted. I mean, if it were like a rock, you would say maybe you're going to push it, but then this is something that spans the entire width of the path, and it's actually a pit, you cannot even jump it. And to make matters worse, what happened to them there? Why confronting that pit?
1: Said a thick mist and darkness suddenly enveloped them, and so they couldn't see.
0: They couldn't see. So you say thank you very much. So compounding the situation, number one, a pit, they could not even move forward because they couldn't jump it. To make it even more difficult, a mist and darkness descended on them. They could not even see. Yeah, sometimes if you can see, you know, the obstacle, you can then begin to figure out how to navigate it. So okay, you can now measure the wideness of the pit and say, okay, maybe we should go and get wood and make a ladder. If it's something to push, you can begin to think. But now darkness has even descended. They can't even see the obstacle itself. There's an obstacle they know. I mean, thankfully the darkness did not even descend before they got to the pit. Maybe they would have taken a step forward and would have fallen into that pit. But this is basically talking about a situation where a Christian cannot just move forward because there's an obstacle and because the Christian does not understand what to do in such an instance. And you just have to, the only thing you can do is what? It's just to stand. Nobody will even teach you. You just have to just wait. And that waiting can also be very frustrating when the only thing you can do is just to wait. And if it was even in pleasant grounds, it would be easier if they said to you, oh, we just wait around, sit in this garden, but don't move. You can even become impatient and say, Lord, I've been in this garden for so long, I want to go to another place. I mean, but now you're talking about a person not sitting in a pleasant garden, but you know, in a dreadful wilderness, in the darkness, to just wait. And remember, it is in that same darkness that the voices of the lions, the roaring of the lion, the voices of dead people haunting them in that darkness, and they had to remain there. Even if they wanted to move forward, they could not move forward. And this is the time when Christians grumble, right? This is the time when Christians grumble against God, like the Israelites, and they say, look, why have you brought me here? Why have you left me here? Why am I here for so long? Why can't I move forward? How can I move forward? And what was the recommendation of Great Heart? What was his recommendation to them in situations like that?
1: Said, do not fear, you should stand still and see the salvation of the Lord.
0: Hallelujah. These are the instances where the Holy Spirit is saying to us, you just stand still. And you say we should pray for grace to be able to identify such situations where what is required is to stand still, to just wait and see the salvation of the Lord. Thank you. We know from quoting from Exodus there, where that was exactly what happened to the Israelites. The Red Sea before them, the rampaging army of Pharaoh behind them, and they had no option, you know, but to just be still. And the Lord said, you stand still and you see the salvation of the Lord. And then he says, so they waited there, unable to move forward because their way was blocked. In the stillness, they began to hear more distinctly the sounds of rushing enemies, and they could more clearly see the fire and smoke rising from the pit. So it was not a joking matter at all. Why they remain still, why they remain on their feet, just like the Israelites, when they stood still, it wasn't that they could not any longer hear the approach of Pharaoh's army. They were still hearing the approach, and they must be saying to themselves, we must be very stupid to be standing still, right? Because look, this thing is coming, and it's coming and advancing steadily, and you're asking us to just stand still. Some people will just rush, you know, into the pit. Some people will just rush into the Red Sea like that. They will, because out of fear, you know, that some people that because of fear or something, they rather jump from people in skyscrapers, just jump out of the window, and then unfortunately they fall to their death. Whereas the thing chasing them perhaps would not have killed them from where they are, but not of fear, they just jump. And some people feel like that as well. They say, oh, fear, this thing is coming behind us, so it's better we jump into the pit, or we just rush into the Red Sea. But thankfully, in this case, the pilgrims heeded the advice of Great Heart, which is another lesson there, the advantage and the blessing of having mature leadership and mentorship in the Christian race. And so Christiana said, look, now I understand what my poor husband endured. I've heard so much about this place, and on and on. And then she said something like this, said, the heart knows its own bitterness, and no stranger shares its joy. She was making the point that when a person passes through the valley of the shadow of death, only that person can truly understand what that valley of the shadow of death, what it means, what the experience looks like. And that's a humbling thing. We should never claim or presume to know what other people are passing through when they're passing through their valley of shadow of death experience. You should never presume to know what they are passing through. Only the heart knows its own bitterness. And Great Heart said, this is like being in deep water.
1: Just like saying that you wear the shoe so you know where it pinches. So exactly. At that point in time, you are the one that knows, you know, what mm-hmm. you're going through and what you're feeling.
0: Exactly. Only the person who wears the shoes knows where it pinches. And no other person should presume to know. If this person says, I'm afraid, don't say, no, you don't need to be afraid. Now, what's the big deal? You actually is afraid because only that person knows what you're... If the person says, I'm tired, you can't say, no, you can't be tired. Only that person knows. If the person says, look, I'm really frustrated, even if the person begins to grumble, yes, we have to admonish that person not to grumble because that is sin before God. But you have to do it in understanding because only that person knows how exasperated, you know, he or she has become. So this is a reminder for us to be quite kind and understanding when we have to minister to people who are passing through the valley of the shadow of death. One of the very interesting things for me about this book, the part one and part two, is that two different scriptures were quoted by John Boyan to help the pilgrims through this very episode, when Christian also had a similar experience in the valley of the shadow of death. Who can recall the scripture that he had in part one, when Christian was in a similar position here in the valley of the shadow of death? Said he had a voice from somewhere saying, he was quoting something. That's the quotation. What did Christian hear? In this case, they did not hear it, but it was Great Heart who gave them a scripture. And I think, and I'm commending that scripture to all of us. The one that Christian had in part one is a well-known scripture. And, you know, it's so popular, but it has never lost its appeal. But the one that Great Heart gave to them here is this. Let those who walk in darkness and have no light trust in the name of the Lord and rely on their God. Where is that from? And I love, of course, the New King James Version better than this. This is from Isaiah 50:10. From Isaiah 50:10, and I pray and I hope that many of us will find this handy. In fact, memorize it and find it really handy for situations like this. Isaiah 50:10. Let's look at the New King James Version. It says, who among you fears the Lord? Who obeys the voice of his servant? Who walks in darkness and has no light? So the relevant part is starting from like the B part. Who walks in darkness and has no light? You know, that's a rhetorical question. Who among you is walking in darkness? Who among you has no light? Let him trust in the name of the Lord and rely upon his God. And rely upon his God. And that's what happened to the pilgrims. They were there, the pit before them, darkness descending upon them, no light, no path to move forward. Say, let such a one trust in the name of the Lord. Let such a one rely upon his God. King James Version. Who is among you that fear the Lord and obey the voice of the servant? Who is among you that walketh in darkness and has no light? Let him trust in the name of the Lord and stay upon his God. New Living Translation. If you are walking in darkness without a ray of light, trust in the Lord and rely on your God. New International Version. Let the one who walks in the dark, who has no light, trust in the name of the Lord and rely on their God. So that's the scripture for today, and that's the key to dealing with the valley of the shadow of death. Are you in darkness? There is no light. You can't move forward. Trust in the name of the Lord. Rely on your God. And as we have been reminded from Exodus, we see the salvation of God. Again, I want to ask you, what was the scripture that Christian was given in part one? What did he hear in part one?
1: Even though I walk through the valley of the shadow of death.
0: Exactly. Even though I walk through, thank you. Even though I walk through the valley of the shadow of death. While Christian was there in that darkness, he said, the young man said he seemed to hear a voice from a distance saying, even though I walk through the valley of the shadow of death, I will fear no evil. Why? For you are with me. For thou art with me. For thou art with me. The presence of God. And you see, those, as I said, that's a very popular one, but it should not become so popular and common that it loses its significance. It should never lose its significance. For thou art with me. So even when it is dark, even when there is no light, even when we cannot move forward, we can rest assured that the Lord is with us. And then great heart further encouraged them. He said, look, I've been through this valley many times and I've faced much worse than this. And this is the value of, you know, listening to different experiences by different Christians who would say, and look, I've been here many times, I've faced even much worse, but I'm alive. I'm not boasting. I know I'm not my own savior. That's what great heart said. But I trust that we will be delivered. And that should be our message. When somebody is passing through the valley shadow of death, you say to that person, people before us have passed through worse things. I know that we will be delivered. And that is the assurance of the Christian. We will be delivered. And then he said, come, let us pray. That's the only Christian, that's the weapon of, let us pray for light from the one who can dispel darkness and rebuke not only these fiends, but all the forces of hell. So they cried out to God in prayer. He answered, and light broke through the darkness. And the psalmist wrote, you know, weeping may endure for a night, but light, but joy cometh in the morning. I pray if anybody is passing through an episode of darkness, that the Lord will grant that person the grace to persist in prayer, and that light will break in Jesus' name. Amen. So here, light broke through the darkness, and the pit that had blocked their way was no longer an obstacle. God can remove all obstacles from our path. This obstacle grows from time to time, but once we persist in prayer and remain still, relying on God, from Isaiah 50:10, relying on God, we find that He, according to great heart, who can dispel our darkness and rebuke all the forces of hell, He can remove all obstacles. But when he removed the obstacle, they had not made it through the valley. So they had to press on there. So this is where we stopped. Esther Sheet, if you are still available, please, can you continue reading from here?
1: Yes, sir.
0: Okay.
1: They had not yet made it through the valley. So they pressed on. So they encountered foul stenches and revolting smells which greatly troubled them. Mercy turned to Christiana and said, this is not nearly as pleasant as the gates, the interpreter's house, or even the place where we stayed last night. Oh, but one of the boys replied, it is not as bad to pass through here as it would be to stay here forever. And maybe one reason we have to go through this way is so that the home prepared for us will seem even sweeter when we get there. Where said Samuel, the guide commended him, you have spoken wisely. If I ever get out of here, the boy continued, I think I will appreciate light and a clear path more than I ever have in my life. The guide smiled. We will be out soon enough, he said. As they moved forward, Joseph asked, can't we see the end of this valley yet? Watch your step, the guide warned. You will soon be among the snails. They looked carefully at their feet and kept walking. But they were indeed troubled by the snares.
2: As they navigated through them, they saw a man lying in a ditch on the left side of the path. His body was torn and mangled. Okay, thank you. That's headless, said the guide. He was coming this way but fell into trouble and has been lying there for a long time. He was traveling with another named Take Heed, who managed to escape. Many lose their lives here, and yet so many foolishly set out on pilgrimage without a guide. Poor Christian, it's a wonder he survived this place. But he was beloved by God, and he had a brave heart, or he would never have made it. They continued on and finally came near the end of the valley. Just as they approached the place where Christian had seen the cave, a giant called Maul appeared. This giant had a habit of deceiving and destroying young pilgrims with clever arguments. Maul addressed the guard by name and said, "How many times have you been warned not to mingle in my affairs?" "What affairs?" Mr. Greatheart asked. "You know what affairs," Maul groaned. "But this ends now. I will put an end to your work. Before you fight," Mr. Greatheart said calmly, "let's first understand why we are fighting." The women and the children, trembling with fear, stood back and waited. "You robbed this land, Maul beloved, and you do it with the worst kind of theft." "Those are vague accusation, Mr. Greatheart replied. "Be specific, man," the giant accused. "You are nothing but a kidnapper. You gather women and children and lead them to a foreign land, weakening my master's kingdom." Greatheart replied firmly, "I am a servant of the God of heaven. My mission is to persuade sinners to repent. I am commanded to do everything in my power to turn men, women, and children from darkness to light, and from the power of Satan to God. If that is the cause of your grievance, then let us settle this now." The giant advanced, and Greatheart stepped forward to meet him, drawing his sword. The giant wedged a massive club. Without delay, the fight began. At the first blow, the giant struck Greatheart down onto one knee, and the women and children screamed in fear. But Greatheart quickly recovered, attacking with renewed vigor and striking the giant's arm, wounding him. The battle raged for an hour with such intensity that the giant's breath blowed with his nostril with steams from a boiling pot. Finally, both paused to rest, Greatheart knelt and prayed, while the women and the children could do nothing but sigh and cry. Once they caught their breath, the fight resumed. This time, with a powerful strike, Greatheart brought the giant crushing to the ground. "Wait, let me get up," the giant pleaded. Greatheart said. Greatheart, with fairness, allowed him to rise. They clashed again, and the giant came dangerously close to overpowering Greatheart with his club. Seeing the danger, Greatheart, full of determination, charged and pierced the giant beneath its feet rib. The giant staggered, his strength falling, and he could no longer lift his club. Seizing the moment, Greatheart delivered a final blow, severing the giant's head from his shoulders. The women and the children erupted in cheers, rejoicing at the victory. Greatheart also gave thanks to God for the deliverance he had granted them. After the victory, the group erected a pillar and mounted the giant's head upon it. Beneath it, they inscribe this word for all the travelers to read. This head once crowned a foe so dead, who fought to quench the pilgrim's fire. He barred their way and spared no soul. His wicked aim to take control, until great art their guide, so through, stood firm against the dreadful foe. For pilgrim's sake, he fought the fight and conquered the darkness with light. Next, they climbed to a nearby rise, a vantage point for pilgrims to rest and reflect. This was the same place where Christian first caught sight of faithful his companion. Here they sat down to rest, eat and drink, and rejoice in their deliverance from such a dangerous adversary. As they ate, Christiana turned to Greatheart and said, "Did you get hurt in the battle?" Greatheart replied, "Only a small wound to my flesh, but even that is no loss. In fact, it stands as a sign of my love for my master and for you. By God's grace, it will serve to increase my reward in the end." "But weren't you afraid?" she asked, "when you saw him come at you with that huge club?" "It is my duty," he answered, "to distrust my own strength so that I can rely on him who is stronger than all." Then he quoted, "But we have this treasure in jar of clay to show that this all surpassing power is from God and not from us. We are hard pressed on every side, but not crushed, perplexed, but not in despair, persecuted, but not abandoned, struck down, but not destroyed. We always carry around in our body the death of Jesus, so that the life of Jesus may also be revealed in that body. For we who are alive are always being given over to death for Jesus' sake, so that his life may all also be revealed in a mortal body. So then, death is at work in us, but life is at work in you. It is written, 'I believe, therefore I have spoken.' Since we have that same spirit of faith, we also believe and therefore speak, because we know that the one who raised the Lord Jesus from dead will also raise us up with Jesus and present us with you. All this is for your benefit, so that the grace that is reaching more and more people may cause thanksgiving to overflow to the glory of God." 2 Corinthians 4:7-15. Christiana then asked, "What went through your mind when he struck you down with his first blow?" "To be honest," Greatheart said, "I thought of my master, for he too was brought low before he triumphed. And just like him, I knew that victory was certain in the end." Matthew spoke up, "When I think about everything, I can't help but say God has been incredibly good to us. He brought us safely out of this valley and delivered us from the enemies, and for my part, I see no reason to ever doubt him again. His great love has proven to us here in such a powerful way."
0: Beautiful. Thank you very much, Tashit, for reading such a fairly long chapter. And I love how this chapter ends. And we see that in this book, you find that many of the profound statements have been made by those boys, those young boys, Christiana's boys. "Therefore, for my part, I see no reason to ever doubt him again." And that's one of the great lessons that should come to us after experiencing God's kindness and deliverance. A reminder that you don't need to doubt him again. He has proven himself over and over again. Remember that hymn, "Jesus, Jesus, how I trust him, how I've proved him over and over." And that's what the pilgrims experienced. His love has been proven to us here in such a powerful way. About three things for us to quickly note about the second part of this chapter. The first is that when they finally left that pit when light broke out for them, and they were able to see their way out of that obstacle. They began to encounter foul stenches and revolting smells which troubled them, and that would be, you know, from the bodies of those who perished in that pit. And this is a very important thing. Now they have been delivered, but it is not in every case that people get delivered like that. Some people are destroyed in the valley of the shadow of death. So those fears are not just false evidence, really. Sometimes you can point to real people who have been destroyed in the valley of the shadow of death. And we have an example of one of them. What is his name?
1: Heedless.
0: So Heedless would be one of those people whose body was emitting those foul stench and odor in that place. And what happened to him? Why did he perish in that valley?
1: He went without a guide.
0: Okay, number one, he went without a guide. And because of that,
1: he fell into the
0: snares, into mistakes and errors. And this is saying that in the valley of the shadow of death, there are snares. The possibility of error is rife, because you want to get out of that place naturally. You are tired, you are impatient, understandably so. And so many options will be presented, you know, to the pilgrim. Okay, you can do this to get out of this place. So Heedless, because of the fear, because of the pressure, because of everything, it is possible for a Christian to become heedless and say, look, this is not the time for me to follow the Bible. This is not the time for me to follow the Holy Spirit. I just need to get out of this wilderness. And so, in fact, the reason why Mr. Greathead brought up the issue of heedless, why did he bring it up? Because one of the boys said, if I ever get out of here, I think I'll appreciate light more than ever before. It was, again, you know, impatient. And Mr. Greathead said, look, when people become impatient like this, when people become totally frustrated, they don't want to get out of their problem. And we all have experienced that, just want this problem to go away. That's when different kinds of options will open up. And here, the guy said, watch your step. You'll soon be amongst snares. And you know, the devil is very crafty. He knows when you are really desperate to get out of the wilderness, that's when he now brings all sorts of options. Many of them sinful, many of them ungodly. Say, watch your step. And then he told them the story of Heedless. In fact, they saw him. He was lying in a ditch on the left side of the path. You know, this is a very important point to note, left side of the path, meaning that, you know, he had left the right side. He was already veering off the path. And his body was torn and mangled. And that's what the devil wants to happen to us. But we thank God for the Lord who intercedes for us and who prays for us. That's what he wants. He wants to lay us out of the path, out of frustration, so that he can deal with us. But the Lord will not allow him. But it happened to Heedless. Heedless was heedless. He did not pay heed. He did not pay attention. And so he was torn and he was mangled. But Heedless was not alone. There was another person with him. He was traveling with another man called what? Take heed. And that's who we should be. Take heed should be our example. If we take heed to the word of God, even when we are afraid, even when we are in the dark, even when we do not know our way out, even when we do not know when the experience will end, if we take heed to the word of God, we will escape. Heedless did not escape, but take heed escaped. Now, I don't know, did you pay attention to that fight between Greathead and Maul? I want to ask you, did you know what was the reason for the fight? What is it for the fight? The reason is very important. Go ahead, ma.
1: Yeah, I think it's because possible victims or possible how would I put them? It's like Greathead always came as a guide, you know, to save young pilgrims.
0: Yes.
1: So this would have been his own victims that he would have claimed for his according to him for his own master and his kingdom.
0: Exactly.
1: But Greathead now was like there to protect them.
0: to protect them. Very good.
1: And to guide them through this valley of the shadow of death, where they would otherwise have fallen.
0: Exactly, where they would otherwise have fallen. Maul, that giant, would have been glad. Thank you very much, man. Now, is this the first giant we're encountering in this book, this part two? Is this the first giant?
1: Because we're going to... was another giant. I can't remember.
0: Good. Good. So let us keep count. This part two has a number of giants. In part one, there's only one giant, you know, giant despair, right? That one, that
1: despair, yes,
0: the one that despair, imprisoned them. Now, yes, exactly. Now, they had one, that giant who stood just before the Palace Beautiful, you know, who did not, Grim the giant, before the giant, before the Palace Beautiful. They had greater that to fight him before they could get into the palace. And we said that that would represent like a besetting sin, a particular weakness that a Christian will have to overcome, you know, to join the body of believers. Now, this is a giant. Would you say this giant was opposing the pilgrims? In a sense, yes, but was it opposing really Christiana and the others? Would you say this giant Maul was actually out to fight Christiana, Mercy, and the boys? No, right?
2: Well,
0: yeah,
2: I don't think so, but he feels that the great heart being there is going to keep those pilgrims safe from being lost in that place.
0: Yes,
2: so that's why he said, "You rob this land." Mm-hmm. That is all the people that were supposed to make mistake and fall into this place and die here. You are the one, you know. Making them to cross safely.
0: Exactly. And I agree totally with you. And that's,
2: and that's why I said he's a thief. He said with the worst kind of theft.
0: Mm-hmm. Exactly, with the worst kind of theft. So I agree with you totally. And that's the point I really want to make here. That here, in the case of the Grim the Giant, that giant was confronting the pilgrims. Great art helped them, right, to overcome. Great Heart helped them to overcome. In this case, this Maul the Giant was actually fighting Great Heart. We can say in a general sense too that he wanted to attack the pilgrim, but really he was really angry with Great Heart. It was Great Heart that he faced. So this was Great Heart's giant, really. This giant was facing Great Heart. He was saying, "Look, you are a thief. You are robbing this land. The people that we should have taken as, you know, prey, you are protecting them. You are nothing but a kidnapper." So this was Great Heart's giant, really, to fight. Now, the point I want to make is this. So, Great Heart fought bravely, as always, right? But as he was fighting, what were the women and children doing? What were the pilgrims doing?
2: they were crying.
0: Exactly, and sighing.
2: And sighing.
0: Whereas Great Heart knelt and prayed, while the women could do nothing but sigh and cry. What lesson can we learn here? And this is something that should remind us of the roles that good pastors and good priests that they play. I mean, we have false prophets around us who don't care about the flock, but there are people who care and who are truly doing their best. And Satan will confront them, you know, say, "Look, you are the one preventing us from, you know, taking advantage of these people. You're always guiding them, right? You are praying for them. You are guiding them." And most often, what do? We don't even care about the battles they face, right? And we just watch on the sidelines. Instead of praying for them. And that's the lesson here. Great Heart was fighting his own giant. He knelt and prayed, while the women and children, the people in his care, the people because of whom he was facing at that fight, they could only sigh and cry. So in this case, the pilgrims are not good examples to us. This is an example of how not to behave when people who are leaders in the church are facing challenges of their own, when they are, you know, facing giants of their own. It's an example of how not to behave. And then again, thankfully, Great Heart came out victoriously. He fought manfully. And after that fight, you know, Christiana was, say, were you not afraid? Did you get odds? Said it was only a small wound. But were you not afraid? Were you not afraid when you saw him coming at you? And he said, it is my duty to distrust my own strength so that I rely on him who is stronger than all. So the question to a Christian is not, were you not afraid? Of course, if you are relying on your own strength, you'll be afraid. But if you are relying on the power of God, then you are relying on the person who is stronger than all. Were you not afraid? Of course I was afraid, because we have this treasure in jars of clay, and that is to the glory of God. He puts strength into jars of clay. So we ourselves, we are like jars of clay. I mean, just in fact, the giant would not even need to use a club, just one blow to me or to you, and we are going to disintegrate. But you know, that all-surpassing power is in us. And that's the point that Greatheart was making. He was saying to the pilgrims, like a good spiritual leader should say, yes, we have won this victory. It wasn't me. And this is a big lesson. Spiritual leaders should be pointing people to God, to Christ, not to themselves. And in this degree, that was saying, it wasn't me. It was the all-surpassing power of God that was in me. Unlike what we have nowadays, where many Christian leaders will say, look, I did this, I prayed this, I did, and people will be looking at them. We will be looking to them and say, I want to be like that man. And whereas we should be pointing people to Christ. The John Baptist said, I must decrease and he must increase. What went through your mind? He said, I thought of my master. And that should be it. Everything should be pointing to the Lord. And Matthew, again, as I said earlier on, ended on the right note. If you have been delivered, it should be an encouragement for the future, not to doubt him again. But I know myself, and I think that's you as well. When another valley comes along, we become all afraid again. And the Spirit is saying to you, did he not deliver you yesterday? Did he not deliver you last year? Did he not deliver you 2 years ago? Yeah, he did. So why are you afraid again? And that's the encouragement to you and to me. If today you are afraid, recall his past deliverances and take courage. Say, I've never doubt his power and his love again. That hymn writer said, each sweet Ebenezer I have in review confirms his good pleasure to see me quite through. Thank you very much. It's a very beautiful passage, and I thank you all for your contributions tonight. And I pray that the lessons of tonight will stay with all of us, and that the Lord himself will guide us through the wilderness if we are passing through it, and will give us grace to confront all our giants and to overcome. Let us not forget the Bible verse for this study from Isaiah 50 verse 10. Who is walking in the dark and has no light, let her trust in the name of the Lord and rely upon his God. And anybody who does that will surely see the light. Our time is fast spent, but if you don't mind, let's quickly sing this hymn, Guide Me, O Thou Great Jehovah. That is the hymn of the person who is passing through the valley of the shadow of death. And then I invite Reverend Laifa to say a short closing prayer.

0: Amen, indeed. Songs of praises, and I pray that will be our portion in Jesus' name. Amen. Reverend, are you able to say the closing prayer?
1: All right, sir. Okay. Shall we pray? Thank you, sir. Yeah, Father Lord, we want to thank you for tonight. Thank you for the lessons we've learned tonight. Thank you for all the challenges that the pilgrim went through. We even thank you, Father, because we have a situation where we have some guides who are protecting us, even though on many occasions we don't appreciate them. We've learned, oh Lord, more and more from this night that we need to continue interceding for them, not to just sigh, not to just fold our hands, not to just watch. Lord, increase our spiritual antenna.
0: Amen.
1: Lord, and make us to be more sensitive to the needs of those who are protecting us.
0: Amen.
1: Understanding that they too are fighting spiritual battle, and they are receiving all the arrows. Help us so that we will be a good encouragement to them.
0: Amen.
1: Thank you, Father, for all the listeners of Gospel Bell Radio. Thank you, Father, for your son, Rafemi. Thank you, Father, for all the all your vessels that you have used, who have contributed tonight. Lord, all these things that we are learning, Lord, may you help us so that we'll bring them to our memory all the time, meditate on them.
0: Amen.
1: And more importantly, all the spiritual lessons, help us to apply them to our lives.
0: Amen.
1: As we journey through this life, and help us to arrive home safely.
0: Amen.
1: In your kingdom. So thank you for everything. We cannot but pray for Nigeria. Lord, we pray that you will cause revival to take place. And Lord, Christian Church, you will cause us to awake, oh Lord. We will stop slumbering.
0: Amen.
1: We will stop chasing frivolities.
0: Amen.
1: Help us, Lord, so that at this moment, all of us will all rise up to intercede for our nation.
0: Amen.
1: And we will rescue this nation as light.
0: Amen.
1: In the midst of darkness.
0: Amen.
1: We know for sure that there are lions, there are circumstances that stood as lion on our way. Lord, we pray you will silence all these lions, you will close their mouth for us like you did for Daniel.
0: Amen.
1: Thank you, Father, for answering our prayer.
0: Thank you, Lord.
1: Blessed be your name. As we go tonight, grant us happy night rest.
0: Amen.
1: In Jesus' name we have prayed.
0: Amen.
1: Amen. And amen.
0: Let's share the grace together. The grace of our Lord and
2: our
0: Savior Jesus Christ, the love of God, and the fellowship of the Holy Spirit be with us now and forevermore.
1: Amen.
0: Amen. Thank you very much, Reverend. Thank you, Auntie Dr. Adeshina. Thank you, Mommy Onodikwe. Thank you, Tutu. Thank you very much, always. Thank you, Sister Shades.
3: Good night.
0: If Grandma is there, Grandma, good evening to you. Thank you, Reverend.
3: Brother.
0: Everyone, have a wonderful week ahead. God bless.
3: Amen. Amen. And you too.
1: Our Father in heaven, we thank you for the mercy of God. Thank you for your love. Thank you for your grace. Thank you for caring for us. Blessed be your holy name, in the name of Jesus Christ.
0: Amen.
1: We thank you for how you have kept us from the beginning.
0: Thank
1: of
0: you,
1: the
0: Lord.
1: Year
0: Thank you,
1: and
0: Lord.
1: Now you have been feeding us with manna fresh from above.
0: Thank you, Lord.
1: And today again you have your thoughts, your intentions to feed us with manna fresh from above.
0: Yes. Thank
1: Lord,
0: you, Lord,
1: we have come to feast at your table. We ask that you feed us with bread from above.
0: Amen.
1: In the name of Jesus Christ.
0: Amen.
1: Open our eyes to your word.
0: Amen.
1: Open your word to our eyes.
0: Amen.
1: Let it do us good. Let it find entrance into our hearts.
0: Amen.
1: Mix with faith in us and do us good in the name of Jesus Christ.
0: Amen.
1: Thank you, Father, because you've answered our
0: prayer. Thank you, Lord.
1: Prayer. Blessed be your name.
0: Hallelujah.
1: In Jesus' precious name, we have prayed.
0: Amen.
1: Amen.
0: Amen.
1: Welcome, dear listeners. Happy new month once again to you.
0: Oh, yes.
1: We are in the month of March 2025, and with this year we are looking at covenant fruitfulness in your potter's house. And this month we are looking at the fruit of soul winning, cooperating with Jesus
2: for soul winning this month. That's what we are trusting the Lord to help us with. That's what we are trusting the Lord to set us in motion for, so that by his mercy we will be soul winners for Christ, and not just when we gather in church and we go out together in the church evangelism time, at the church evangelism time, but as a lifestyle. The Lord will show us mercy. Amen. And help our lives in Jesus' name.
0: Amen.
2: So let us look at what we are discussing this morning, and that is cooperating with Jesus for soul winning. Let's look at our text, Luke chapter 5. We'll read verse 1 through 11. Luke chapter 5, from verse 1 through 11. And it came to pass that as the people pressed upon him to hear the word of God, he stood by the lake of Gennesaret and saw two ships standing by the lake, but the fishermen were gone out of them and were fishing and were washing their nets. And he entered into one of the ships, which was Simon's, and prayed him that he would thrust out a little from the land. And they sat down and taught the people out of the ship. And when he had left speaking, he said unto Simon, launch out into the deep and let down your nets for a draught. And Simon answering said unto him, Master, we have toiled all the night and have taken nothing. Nevertheless, at thy word, I will let down the net. And when they had this done, they enclosed a great multitude of fishes, and their nets break. 7. And they beckoned unto their partners, which were in the other ship, that they should come and help them. And they came and filled both the ships, so that they began to sink. When Simon Peter saw it, he fell down at Jesus' knees, saying, Depart from me, for I am a sinful man, O Lord. Verse 9. For he was astonished, and all that were with him, all the at the draught of the fishes which they had taken. 10. And so was also James and John, the sons of Zebedee, which were partners with Simon. And Jesus said unto Simon, Fear not, from henceforth thou shalt catch men. Verse 11. And when they had brought the ships to land, they forsook all and followed him. May the Lord bless his words in our hearts and give increase to it. Amen. With grace to apply it in our lives in Jesus' name.
0: Amen.
2: Amen. We saw a situation here where Jesus came out to preach the kingdom of God to people. Jesus has declared the reason why he came. He said, For the Son of Man came to seek and to save that which was lost.

the Son of Man came to seek and to save the lost. That was his mission on earth. And you can find it in Luke chapter 19, verse 10. He said, for the Son of Man is come to seek and to save that which was lost. So in the bid for this, that is, in the process of doing this, he came out to the lake of Gennesaret, and people gathered together to listen to the word of God from him. The first thing I'm observing here is that the truth of the word of God attracts people. The truth of the word of God on its own attracts people. It is not just miracles. Today, everybody is looking for powers to do miracles in order to gather people, to attract people. The truth of the matter is that the truth of the word of God itself attracts people. People are hungry to hear the truth of the word of God. If it is magic, or if it is things like miracles and things, people have seen a lot of magic. They have seen a lot of things here and there. A lot of people who are gathered by miracles are also dispersed by miracles. People that are gathered because of one miracle or the other, when they see another, whether it is magic or miracle or something somewhere else, they also go for it. They are never loyal to one miracle something. That is why those many people who perform miracles to keep people, they also use curses and threats to tie people down to themselves, that if you leave, so thing will happen, and this and this and that. They never would leave people alone on their own to say, to make decisions. The reason is that people who are gathered by such manifestations also easily go for such manifestations any other place that they see it. But the word of God is the sure thing to gather people, especially for the kingdom of God. Those who will make up their minds for the kingdom of God, the word of God is what is used to bring them, to hold them. So we see people here. The Bible says they were gathered, they pressed, people pressed upon him to hear the word of God. You know, it is Jesus heals, Jesus saves, Jesus delivers, Jesus does a lot of things for people. But people are still very hungry, even till today, 2025, looking for where they will hear. They are seeking, in the hearts of people, they are looking for where

And that is unfortunately scarce for them. People are looking for where they will hear the truth of the word of God. But unfortunately, it is scarce. Many places, they hear different things. They hear things that does not edify and elevate them spiritually. They may see signs, they may see miracles, they may see different things, but it is not enough. When you do, when you give people miracles and you do not give them the word of God, the sound word of God, the complete word of God, the real word of God that will sustain them, you are not doing them any good. There are people who heal, who perform miracles to people, who prophesy and do a lot of things and still leave people in their sins and still leave people to go and continue in their, even Muslims who come for miracles, they return to their religion just like that. They say, just go and be worshiping God in your religion like that.

to compromise his standard. He turned to the 12 in John chapter 6. And then he said, won't you also go, or will you also go? Peter said, where shall we go? You alone have the words of life. The word of life, the word of truth, the truth, the true word of God is what sets people free genuinely, permanently. He said, you will know the truth, and the truth will make you free. Now, that truth is what people are really, really looking for in their hearts. It is so wrong to heal, to do all those things. As a matter of fact, we have been sent to do all those things too. But the primary and most important thing is that people must hear the word of God, the truth of the word of God. The truth, the complete truth of the word of God must be the priority and the basis of any ministry. And it is not my own is deliverance, my own is healing, my own is that on that. It is not any of those. It is the truth of the complete word of God that people are looking for, where they will be balanced. So you should, in all that you do, make sure that the word of God is the foundation and upon which everything you do surrounds. The Bible says, as the people pressed upon him, you would think that they are pressing upon him because they need healing, they are pressing upon him because they need miracles or anything. But the Bible says they were doing it. They were doing it because they want to hear the word of God. So now, Jesus stood at the lake of Gennesaret, and there he needed the cooperation of someone. He needed a platform through which he can reach out to people. There are a lot of people who are hungry. There are a lot of people who are thirsty for the word of God, the truth of the word of God. But he needed a platform. He needed a stage upon which, from which he will project the word of God. He has the word of God, but he needed a platform. That is where he needed the cooperation of someone. And when he found the sheep of someone, he entered into it, and that sheep now happened to belong to Simon. And he begged Simon, can you please push this sheep to a bit into the river for me, so that I can reach out to people through it? And Peter pushed, and then he began to preach to people through the sheep of Peter. And let me now say that, brothers and sisters, wherever you are listening from, it is important for you to know that Jesus needs your cooperation even now. Jesus is still in need of your cooperation. He's in need of your sheep. You will see that a whole almighty Jesus, that is the word of God, that has the word of God, he still needed the sheep of Peter in order to reach out to multitude that were ready. The multitude were gathered already together to hear his word. They had brought themselves to him. All he needed was a cooperation, the cooperation of someone who has something that he needed so that he will be able to reach out to them. And that was their sheep. And he also needed Peter to also help him to push the sheep to the sea a bit. This was Peter that had labored all through the night, and there was nothing they caught. They caught nothing, no one single fish. Frustrated. I believe Peter would have been frustrated, angry, and not happy, unhappy. But I think Peter probably should have vented his frustration on Jesus. I beg, leave me alone, waiting. I don't tire. I don't do this thing since yesterday night. I day on top of water, I no sleep. And they try to catch fish, nothing. Now you come say, make I come to help, give you
sheep. Anyway, if you want to use the sheep, go use the sheep now. We're waiting for Sammy. Now you won't say, make a con, they push the sheep for you.

0: inside the river. Which one be my own now? I beg, leave me alone. But Peter did not do that. Peter allowed him, and he pushed it into the river a bit for him, and allowed him to reach out to the people through his sheep. Now, let me tell you, brothers and sisters, before we go on a short break now, that Jesus is still in search of your own sheep. He's in search of your relationships. All the sheep that you have relation with, everybody that is in your relationship, the sheep that all the people that are related to you are in, Jesus wants to use it. That sheep that you are, along with everybody that is related to you, relationship, Jesus wants to use it to win their souls. All the sheep of your courtship, the sheep where the person you are courting is with you, he wants to use it. The sheep where whether it is your salesmanship, whether it is a friendship, whether it is anything, he wants to use all your sheep in order to get to reach out to those people that are around and inside that sheep. It may be your scholarship, it may be even your hardship, your temporary hardship. Jesus wants to use it to reach out to people who see you, who see how you are going through it. Now, your scholarship may not be the money that you collect for school as grants, but it is your erudition, it is your learnedness, it is your education. He wants to use it to reach out to people. He wants to use all your sheep, all the sheep that you are, whether it is your headship or leadership or friendship or whatsoever sheep that you have, he wants to use it. Even some sheep are not called sheep. You will not see sheep in front of it, but all the sheep, the opportunity to reach out to people, he wants to use it to reach out to people through you. You have opportunity as a lecturer to reach your students, to reach other lecturers, to reach other staff in the school, to reach people, to reach your family, to reach your neighbors, he wants to reach out to multitude through your sheep. Will you cooperate with him, or you will deny him your sheep? Will you vent your frustration on him because of one thing or the other that is not working right in your sheep? This my relationship is not working out. This my courtship is not working out. This thing is not. Will you deny Jesus the use of your sheep to win souls? Jesus is in need of your sheep. Will you deny him? He's in need of your sheep to win souls unto the kingdom of God. And he's asking, friend, can I use your sheep? Can you help me position your sheep properly so that I can use this sheep to reach out to people? He wants you to live to position your courtship properly in a way that is not sinful, in a way that when you open your mouth to preach the gospel on behalf of Jesus, people will not be mocking you and say, look, see who is preaching, see who is talking. When you speak the word of God from any sheep that you have, people will be able to properly accept Jesus and see Jesus in that sheep. Unlike you, when you speak, you have not positioned it, you have not pushed the sheep away from the land a bit, you have not positioned the sheep in a position where people will see Christ correctly, properly. When you open your mouth to preach, when you open your mouth to preach, people will rather mock you, people will rather say, look, see who is speaking, see sinner, see pots that is calling get to black, see things, see how this person is behaving. What have you positioned your sheep properly? Jesus is asking, position your sheep properly. I want to use your sheep at this period. Let's go on a short break, and when we come back, we now continue in cooperating with Jesus, even on in the matter of soul winning. The Lord bless you, Jesus.
1: Amen, amen, amen. And one of the points that came out strongly to me there, I said God could be desirous of using even your hardship, whatever ship you are in. Release it for the use of the master. Thank you so very much, Pastor, and thank you for tuning in to listen to this program today. This is Reflections Tuesday with Pastor Ayo Agunloye. 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God bless you very good. Of course, the theme for the discourse this morning has been cooperating with Jesus for soul winning. Thank you very much. God bless you, really good. We're expecting Pastor Agunloye back in the virtual studio. Once he joins us again, we'll continue with this, and it will be a blessing. We are always on air 7 a.m. on gospelbellsradio.com, and tomorrow we'll be on air at 6:30 a.m. for Prayer for the Nation with Evangelist Bayo at DBC, who joins us 6:30 a.m. every Wednesday morning to pray for this nation. Also at 7 a.m. on Wednesdays, we are on air for Wishing on God Wednesday, and that's the time when we bring together the prayers, the requests of members of our community, and we table them before the Lord. If you have a prayer request that the Holy Spirit is leading you to share with others, please do not hesitate to do so. Just tap the WhatsApp widget on the bottom right hand corner of our page and send it. But if you want to send it anonymously, just scroll through our site. You'll find a link to send in anonymous prayer request. Once you send it in, we'll be glad to join you in praying over those requests. And we continue to give thanks to God for His goodness in our lives. We continue to give thanks to God for His wonderful goodness in our lives. Indeed, He answers our prayers as He answers the prayer as if all His saints all over the world. Good morning to you once again. If you want to join our community, just click that link on our page that says join us. Do join us, and we include you on our mailing list. We include on our mailing list, and we send you updates and program alerts from time to time. Always a joy to have you here. God bless you. God bless you really good. Okay, we're now back in the virtual studio with us, our dear Pastor Agunloye. Pastor, you're welcome back. So you can take additional 10 minutes so that we can have a full discussion this morning.
0: Okay. Thank you so much, sir. The Lord bless you. Amen. Welcome back, dear listeners. We thank God for today, and we thank God for what the Lord has for us today. We started by saying we are dealing with Jesus for soul winning today. And we saw that Jesus came to the Lake of Gennesaret. So many people were waiting to hear the word of God from Him, but He needed the cooperation of someone in order to be able to perform his duty. He came to the world to seek and to save those who are lost, yet He needed the cooperation of mortal men like us in order to be able to get that done. And here at the Lake of Gennesaret, to the people that were already waiting for His word, they were hungry and thirsty for His word, and the Almighty Jesus will need it. Who are you? Who am I? That we will not need the cooperation of one another and also the cooperation of Jesus, particularly the cooperation of Jesus. Jesus said, without me, ye can do nothing. You cannot even operate. When we are talking of cooperation, he is the one that does the operation. Why? So it demands that we cooperate with him, we company with him. So he wanted to operate the soul winning process, but he needed a sheep through which he will project to people who are already waiting to hear the word of God. So Peter's sheep was available, and Peter gave him his sheep to use, through which he was able to reach the multitude, and then he helped him to push the sheep, position the sheep properly. And we said that Jesus is still in need of your sheep. It may be your headship, your leadership, your friendship, your courtship, your scholarship, your governorship, whatsoever sheep you are, whatsoever sheep you have, your relationships, every sheep that you have, Jesus is asking for it. May I use your sheep, please? Can you position it properly for me so that I can project to people properly? People will see me and people will hear me properly through that sheep. So your sheep, your studentship or your apprenticeship, your salesmanship, your skills, whatsoever sheep that you have, Jesus wants to use it as a platform to reach out to people. And he's saying, can you please lend me your sheep? Lend me your sheep. May I borrow your sheep? Lend me your sheep, please. Let me use your sheep to reach out to people. And Jesus wants to use your sheep to win souls unto himself. Can you just position your sheep properly in such a way that when you open your mouth to speak about Jesus to people, they will not just they will not be mocking you. They will not say, see who is speaking, sinners calling others sinners. You know, they will respect you when they see Jesus in you. Can you just position your sheep properly? Position your courtship in a way that sin is not taking a hold of you. Position your friendship in a way that when you open your mouth to speak about Jesus, people will listen to you. People will not call you a compromiser or a sinner or a hypocrite or a pretender. Position all the sheep that you have properly. Peter positioned the sheep properly for Jesus. He pushed it a bit from the land so that people can see Jesus properly, and when they see Jesus, they can hear him also, and then give their lives to Jesus. That is what Jesus did with the sheep of Peter, and it was fruitful. I believe that the message that day, the ministry or the ministration that day, was fruitful for Jesus, even though Peter was there. But let's see what happened to Peter. So from verse 3, the Bible says that we are reading from Luke chapter 5, verse 3. And he entered into one of the ships, which was Simon's, and prayed him that he would thrust out a little from the land. That is positioning the ship properly for people to be able to hear and see him properly. And he sat down and taught the people out of their sheep. Can I ask you, do you allow Jesus to sit down on your sheep or in your sheep? Or you just make Jesus to just be a bypasser at your sheep, not sitting down in your sheep? Let Jesus settle down in your sheep. Let Jesus find a space for Jesus to settle down in your sheep, and from your sheep be able to connect to everyone in that sheep through you. This is very important. That's what Jesus wants to do. Jesus wants to teach people out of your sheep, even your temporary hardships. Can you believe that Jesus can teach people out of that sheep, that's out of your temporary hardship? As hard as it is, people can learn Jesus from it. People can learn to say, chai, this man is a man of God indeed. We went there to comfort or to console him, but he is the one that eventually is preaching to us. And it's not just preaching to us empty words. Actually, we were edified. We were lifted up when we went to console or to comfort him. He is the one going through hardship, but when we got there, we were the one that were encouraged. We were the ones that were lifted. We were the ones that were, that our hopes were renewed. Have you seen that before? I have seen that before. We went to one of our music teacher in Olivet Baptist High School then, Mr. Awoyemi Oso, when we were in GS1. And he lost his wife, lost his children also. He had a great loss at that time. And we went to visit him, to just pay him as students. We went with our seniors, in the fellowships, our leaders in the fellowship. And we went to meet him to just pay a condolence visit, to encourage him and all that, because we know he was a believer. And we went there, but rather than we encouraging him, he was the one preaching to us, encouraging us, teaching us from the word of God, and showing us words, how we should receive things that come to us, and how God knows everything that happens to a believer, and this and that. And he was, the way he spoke, it's, we could not say anything any longer to us, to renew our own hope in the Lord. Some of us that were facing little things, we were encouraged. We were high spirited. Our spirits were lifted. Why? Because he was able to reach out to us. Jesus was able to reach out to us through his own hardship, through his situation, his temporary situation. Now, brothers and sisters, Jesus wants to use your temporary hardship and any other ship, whether it is leadership or flagship or salesmanship or scholarship or friendship or whatsoever ship that you have. Jesus wants to use it. And it's not every ship that is called ship. Everything, every platform from which Jesus could reach people, whether they call it anything sheep or they don't call it like that, it is a sheep that Jesus wants to use to reach out to them. Can you just position it properly so that when Jesus is speaking through you, people will not be mocking you and say, see who is speaking, see pot calling kettle black, and they will know that you are not a pretender, you are not a hypocrite, you are actually someone whom Jesus is actually correctly positioned in, and through whom Jesus is reaching out to them. So now in verse 4, the Bible says, now when he has finished speaking, he said unto Simon, launch out into the deep and let down your nets for a draught. Do you see what Jesus did? Jesus knew that even though Peter did not tell Jesus, even though none of them told Jesus, but Jesus saw when he got there, he knew that it was early in the morning and they were just finishing their fishing exercise for the over the night. And he knew that they were washing their net. There were no fishes everywhere. If they had caught fishes, you would have seen it somewhere there. He knew they had caught nothing over the night, and he was also concerned about it, but he sought the kingdom of God first. He sought first the kingdom of God. He did not use miracles to entice Peter to use his sheep. He did not use miracle to first of all say, oh yeah, Peter, go and launch your net into the deep, and wait, I'm a big man of God now, so let me use your sheep. And then Peter will now say, oh, you are a big man of God, oh, please use my sheep, and all that. Peter did not do that. He sought first the kingdom of God, and after that, he did not leave Peter the way he met it. He did not leave Peter's sheep the way he met it. Let me tell you, when you give your sheep to Jesus to use, and Jesus is winning souls through your sheep, he will not leave it the way he met it. Even if you are having A in your academics before, it will make sure that your A is not an ordinary 70A anymore. It will be an excellent matter for correct children of God who have the spirit of excellence. It is excellent is when you are talking of 90 something, 95, 96, and all that, and consistently like that. Because God is working, you have the Holy Spirit who is teaching you everything, who is reminding you, and you are diligent and you are that the Lord is asking you to do. You have no business with failure, you have no business with mediocrity. You have no business with average A or average B and average C's. You have no business with that. All that or in school or anything, that is what Jesus expects from you. And now Jesus wants to use your sheep to reach out to people. Having done that, he also will not leave your sheep as it is, as empty and dry and barren as it is, as unfruitful as it is. He wants it to be fruitful, even for you, for your own use, for your own good, for your own provision. Jesus said, "That's your launch out for a drought. Let down your net for a drought. Cast your net into, launch out into the deep. Let down your net for a drought." And Peter said in verse 5, "And Simon answering said unto him, Master, we have toiled all the night and have taken nothing. Nevertheless, at thy word, I will let down the net." As if Jesus did not know that they have toiled all the night. As if Jesus did not have eyes to see that there were no fishes anywhere. That if you had time, you would actually be sorting the fish right now, and you will be finding how to sell them before you'll be thinking of now coming to wash your net. But now you have caught nothing. We know, I know, and that is why I want you to launch into the deep, and you will have a great catch. And Peter said, "Nevertheless, despite all my experience, despite my our hard labor over the night, despite all our toilings, all our hard work, and everything that we have done, that it was fruitless. Nevertheless, because you have spoken, I will go." Let me tell you, there is a word that you need that will change your situations for life. Do you know that even Joseph, just one word changed. When his word came that everything changed for him. Can you let us look at Psalm 105. Let's see something in Psalm 105, verse 17 to 19. He said, he went, Psalm 105, verse 17 to 19. "He sent a man before them, even Joseph, who was sold for a servant, whose feet they hurt with fetters. He was laid in iron until the time that his word came. The word of the Lord tried him." Do you know that you have a word that we save, that we change, turn around things for you? There is a word that will come, but that word will come when you have given Jesus your sheep. Jesus will give you that word. Look at Joseph. Throughout, the Lord was using his sheep to reach everywhere, to reach everyone, to reach Potiphar, to reach the people in the prison, to reach everywhere he went. He was carrying, he was allowing the Lord to use, even in his hardship, in his slavery. God now sent his word to him, and the word of the Lord changed his life completely until his word came. Now, the word of God will come to you. The word of God will come to you. Remember that man at the pool of Bethesda? It was when Jesus brought the word unto him that he was able to stand up. Otherwise, he would have died there because nobody would take him to the river. Nobody would say, okay, this man has been there for 38 years. If we met him here, let him go for this year so that we will, he will also live and we will know how to do. Let us be on cue. No, they were looking for the first person to get there. So there are people who came there and the same year they were having that their own testimony and they were leaving people, others there like that man. But when the word of God came, when the word that belonged to that man came, things changed. Can I tell you, Jesus will not leave you the same way he met you. Jesus will not let you remain on your own level when you yield your sheep to him. Can you just learn to yield your sheep to Jesus so that he can use your sheep to win souls unto him? What are we saying by all this yielding your sheep to Jesus and letting him use your sheep for soul winning or cooperating with him for soul winning? What we are saying is that make sure that you take advantage of every relationship that you have, whether it is or any kind of sheep that you have. You take advantage of it to win souls for Christ. That is what we are saying. Whatever relationship that you have, don't first of all be thinking of how you can gain money or how you can gain any other personal things from anybody. Any relationship that you have, make sure that the first thing you are thinking is how to win the soul of that person to Christ. Sincerely speaking, this is a problem that we have even in the Christendom. When you are able to meet somebody who is maybe is famous, is rich, is this, and is the first thing that is coming to your head is, what can I gain from this person? Is it popularity? Is it money? Is it connection? Is it position? Is it title or something? You are just thinking of that. You are not thinking of how you can help that person. You are not thinking of how you can make use of it for the kingdom of God. Seek ye first the kingdom of God. When Jesus had used that opportunity of the sheep to reach out to people for the kingdom of God, that he now added other things like the fish that they were able to get to eat. Please do not think first of what you can gain from any relationship. What you can gain from it? How can this benefit me? How can this be of help to me? This relationship. If I preach to this person now, the person may not be in the good book of this person again. He may not help me again. He may not introduce me again for the contract or for the position that I want and things like that. When you are doing all that, you are actually missing out. You are not doing the will of God. You are not actually allowing Jesus to reach out through your sheep, and you are not going to allow him to turn your situation around. Jesus can turn your situations around with or without that person or those people. You see, there are people that the Lord will use to transform, to help you, that you may not even know. That it may not be those people that you are looking up to. You don't know. Let it be God that will introduce people to you and command people to help you. Not you lobbying around like a beggar. That is not correct. Please, can you begin to let Jesus use your sheep to win souls unto him and to restore souls unto him, to help souls to be established in him? So let's move on, because time is always never on our side. I don't know what we did to time that is not always friendly with us. It's always standing as if it's our enemy. But let's move on. Maybe if we can say one more point before we close this morning. And then in verse 6, the Bible says, and when they had done this, they enclosed a great multitude of fishes, and their neck broke. But their nets broke. And it is not just their nets that broke. Even Peter himself was broken, because after they came out, Peter in verse 8 says, when Simon Peter saw it, he fell down at Jesus' knees, saying, depart from me, for I am a sinful man, O Lord. There are two confessions Peter made here. He confessed his sinfulness and he confessed the lordship of Jesus. Peter was able to do this because he was broken by the miracles he saw. Do you know what touched me here? Peter did not repent when Jesus was preaching, when Jesus reached out to so many people. I wonder whether perhaps Jesus called out, made an altar call after he had finished preaching to those people. And people responded to give their life to Jesus. They responded to say, okay, men and brethren, what shall we do? And they changed and they repented of their sins, and Jesus had finished with them and they have left. But Peter was just like that. Nothing happens to Peter until Peter saw this miracle, until this miracle now came to break Peter. It was not only their nets that got broken, but even Peter himself was broken, and then he repented. Do you know that Peter was instrumental to the revival of so many people, but he himself was not revived. He himself was not saved. He himself did not repent. The message that Jesus preached from the beginning to the end, and until he finished and left the ship and said, okay, now go and use the ship to catch fish, he did not change Peter. It was after Peter had now caught that fish that he was completely broken. Do you know that his brokenness was so genuine that even the fish that he caught, the Bible says in verse 11 that he forsook all the fish. He could not even say, let me go and sell them now and make money, and then after I've settled my wife and this thing, I will now go. The Bible says he and his people, they forsook all, and then they followed Jesus. So now, it shows how broken he was. He had now completely now left all his ships, all his life for Jesus, and said, just go ahead and use my life to win souls and to establish the kingdom of God everywhere. I am all for you now. I have seen the word of life in you, and I'm following you. And all John, Andrew, and others like that, they also continue to follow him. Jesus as James. Now, we saw that Peter himself was broken, but not at the immediate revival, not when Jesus was preaching to other people. So, brothers, I don't know, you may be instrumental to the help, to the salvation, to the edification of other people in your church, even to the revival of people in your church, but you yourself may actually miss that revival. You may miss that hand that is touching everybody. You are seeing that things are happening and people are being changed in your church, but you are not being changed. Something is not happening in your life. Do you know that you need help? You need to repent. There is a need for you, man. So that something, you need to cry to the Lord. Lord, what is happening? What is happening to me that everybody is finding you, is touching you, and things are changing in their lives, and in my own life, I'm not seeing this thing. Lord, you need to do something in my life. You need to pray, oh brother. You need to pray and seek the hands, or seek the face of God for your life. So that's where we are going to end this today, because of time. The Lord will show us mercy. Lastly, let me just say that they were Jesus now commissioned him. He said, from now on, since now that you have repented, you have confessed your sin, and you have confessed me as your Lord, you will now be fishers of men. You will now be fruitful even in your life. That is when he was commissioned to be fruitful. Brothers and sisters, you cannot be fruitful when you have not repented. You cannot be fruitful. You need him. Repentance before fruitfulness. There must be repentance before fruitfulness will come in. Have you repented even from your sins? Even as a believer, those known sins that you see in your life, are you still covering them? Or you have repented and you have confessed genuinely to those who need to know, and to Jesus himself, and you confess Jesus as Lord and make him Lord indeed, not just in your mouth? That is when you can be fruitful, and the Lord will make us to be fruitful and not barren, in the name of Jesus Christ. Amen.
1: Yes, amen and amen indeed. Pastor, thank you very much for your ministration this morning, which is a blessing. I'm very sure that all who joined us midway have been blessed, and those who are going to listen to it again. And we give God the glory that we're able to surmount all the technical difficulties we experienced this morning. Thank God. This is a challenging topic. the Lord wants to make you make use of all the shapes in your life, and what is more, he will not leave you. He will not leave your sheep the same way as that you invite him into it. Glory to God in the highest heaven. Pastor, please say a word of prayer as we bring this session to a close.
0: Father in heaven, we thank you for how you've helped us.
1: Thank you, Lord.
0: For challenging us to cooperate with you for soul winning, because you want to use our sheep. You have the salvation. You are the one that can operate the salvation of men, but you cannot do it alone. You will only do it with us. Without we that are saved, you cannot save others. That is why you came to intentionally save and disciple a few whom you commissioned to now go as witnesses of those things to others, to show others that you have died and risen for their sins. And that is what brought Christianity even to us, to people like us. And we must also pass across the baton. Lord, may we not disappoint you in the name of Jesus.
1: Amen.
0: Help us, Lord, to cooperate with you and not cooperate with the enemy, because once if at all we fail to cooperate with you, we are directly cooperating with the enemy. That is what the enemy is doing. Lord, please show us mercy that we will cooperate with you in truth, in reality, in the name of Jesus Christ.
1: Amen.
0: And through us, through all our sheep, you will be able to win souls to position you properly for soul winning in the name of Jesus.
1: Amen.
0: Use all our sheep in the name of Jesus. This week, you prosper everything about us.
1: Amen.
0: In Jesus' name.
1: Amen.
0: Lord, we pray for those for Gospel Bears Radio that you will visit them.
1: Amen.
0: And meet them at all points of their needs in the name of Jesus Christ.
1: Amen.
0: And let your name be glorified.
1: Amen.
0: Thank you, Father.
1: Blessed
0: be your holy name.
1: Hallelujah.
0: In Jesus' precious name, we have
1: prayed. Amen. Amen. Amen. Pastor, thank you very much, sir. Enjoy the rest of the day. Well, as we go on today, this week, this month, this year, there is nothing worth putting in mind, nothing worth putting front and center of your heart than the knowledge that the Lord Himself, He watches over you. You are the apple of His eye, and He has engraved you on the palm of His hand. Steady your heart, be calm in your soul. Why should you feel discouraged? Why should the shadows come? Why should you allow the shadows to come? Throne.
2: Why should my heart feel lonely?
1: Why should you allow your heart to feel lonely?
2: And long for heaven.
1: And home. When Jesus is your portion. A constant friend is He.
2: A constant friend is He.
1: And if His eye is on the sparrow, will He not look?
2: Yes,
1: will He not watch over you?
2: Desire.

0: So do not be afraid. You are worth more than many sparrows. The words of your Lord, Matthew 10:31. So don't be afraid. You are more valuable to God than a whole flock of sparrows. Fear not, therefore. You have more value than many sparrows. Even the very hairs of your head are all numbered.
1: Why should I feel discouraged?
0: And why should the shadows come?

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4: And yes, indeed, God bless you. Good morning again, once again to you. We are glad to have you today here on Gospel Bells Radio. The program is motivated by Faith Monday, and this is that hour on Gospel Bells Radio where the Holy Spirit says to you what he has always been saying to all of God's people from time immemorial, from that day that our Lord Jesus Christ died on the cross of Calvary. The Holy Spirit has been proclaiming, and he has sent me and many of his servants, including you, to all the world to go and proclaim to the ends of the earth, saying what? Saying Jesus saves. Jesus saves. And that's the message for you this morning on Motivated by Faith Monday. A reminder from the Holy Spirit that Jesus saves. Remember what that hymn writer wrote? We have heard that joyful sound. What? The sound saying Jesus saves. How did we hear it? We heard it by the power of the Holy Spirit. And oh, that you will hear it today. Oh, that you will hear it. Oh, that you will make all the circumstances of your life listen to the Holy Spirit saying, Jesus saves. Jesus saves. He saves. He saves from everything, from every affliction. He saves from the guilt of sin. He saves from the power of sin. He saves from the afflictions of this world. He saves from the bondage of Satan. He saves from the bondage of sickness. He saves from any power that sets itself up against the will of God in your life. Hebrews 7:25. Therefore, he is able to save completely those who come to God through him, because he always lives to intercede for them. The one who came to the world to die for your sins, who died for your sins, who died on the cross of Calvary, is the one who rose triumphantly from the grave, who ascended into heaven, who is now seated at the right hand of the Father, interceding for you. And that is why he is able to save completely. That's how the NIV puts it. New Living Translation says, therefore, he is able once and forever to save those who come to God through him. King James Version, wherefore, he is able also to save them to the uttermost that come unto God by him, seeing he ever liveth to make intercession for them. It's motivated by Faith Monday. Begin this new week hearing that voice, hearing that sound. It's a joyful sound, isn't it? It's a joyful sound. Jesus saves. Jesus saves. And why is that joyful? Wow. Why is that joyful? Listen to what the prophet wrote in Isaiah 12 from verse 4. In that day you will say, give praise to the Lord, proclaim his name. Make known among the nations what he has done, and proclaim that his name is exalted. Sing to the Lord, for he has done glorious things. Let this be known to all the world. Shout aloud and sing for joy, people of Zion, for great is the Holy One of Israel among you. It's a joyful sound to know that he saves. Not that he saved you, but he did save you, and he saves. We have heard the joyful sound. Jesus saves. I'm going to play that hymn now. You know that tune so well. And after that, I'm going to play another tune that I recently heard and fell in love with. And it's such a beautiful tune as well. I wanted to listen to it. Let me first play that new tune. And then we're going to reflect more on how this hymn invites us to lift up our heart to the Lord at the beginning of this new week, invites us all over again to ponder anew on the saving grace of our Lord and Savior Jesus Christ, and from that to take fresh courage, knowing that the one who saves us, is seated at the right hand of the Father, is interceding for us. And that's what I wanted to go with, to run with this week, that Christ is interceding for you, whatever your struggles are, whether with sin, whatever your struggles are, whether with want, whether with sickness, whether with some trials or troubles of this world, whether with some spiritual battle. Bear in mind and be encouraged, be reminded that he lives to intercede for you. That is the whole purpose of him being at the right hand of the Father. That's the whole purpose of his living until the second coming, to intercede for you, because he has a vested interest in your salvation. He has a vested interest in your triumph. He's rooting for you. I love to write this to my friends when I talk to them and try to encourage them. I say, I'm rooting for you, and I would love to hear that as well. If I find myself in any trouble or trial, to hear a friend say, hey Femi, I'm rooting for you. What does it mean to be rooting for you? Meaning that I'm really invested in your triumph. I'm invested in you being successful. I'm invested in you being triumphant, in overcoming whatever challenges you are facing. Christ is rooting for you. He's rooting for you. He's rooting for you. He's applauding you. He wants you to succeed. And that is why, at the right hand of the Father, he's interceding. Interceding for you. This hymn writer wrote, saying, we have heard that joyful sound. Jesus saves. Jesus saves. Spread the tidings all around. Jesus saves. Jesus saves. Bear the news to every land. Climb the steeps and cross the waves. Onward. That's our Lord's command. Jesus saves. Jesus saves. And glory to God to for Priscilla J. Owens, who wrote this hymn. And you know, it is only that joyful news, that joyful sound, that is truly meaningful, that you are going to bear and bear to every land, that you are going to climb the steeps and cross the waves to proclaim that Jesus saves. Please do not forget that this week, that your Lord, he lives to intercede for you, is rooting for you, and is able to save to the uttermost those who come to God through him.

while the joyful sound. Jesus saves. Spread the tidings all around. Yes, Jesus saves. Bear the news to every land. Climb the steeps and cross the waves. Onward, that's our Lord's command.

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Sing that Jesus saves. By his death and endless life. Yes, Jesus saves. Sing it softly through the gloom. When the heart for mercy craves, sing in triumph for the tomb.

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Jesus saves. 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

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And I want to play that song, that part again. Yes. Shout salvation full and free to the highest hills, in the deepest caves. Shout salvation full and free. This is our song of victory.

Oh yes, this is our song of victory, and Lord, we come to you this morning as your people. We come to you by faith, believing that you exist, that you are, that you reward those who diligently seek after you. We come to you in the name of our Lord and Savior Jesus Christ, the name above all names, and we come believing that the name of Jesus saves. We come believing that Jesus is at your right hand, interceding for us. We come believing that you can do all things, for nothing is impossible for you. And this is our song of victory. To every voice of doubt, to every voice of depression, to every mountain before us, to every valley that we have to pass through, we reply by saying Jesus saves. To every struggle we face, whether with the flesh, whether with sin, whether with the world, whether against Satan and his agent, to every affliction, we reply by faith in you that Jesus saves. Glory to your name, O Lord. Please bless us as we begin this week, and prosper us, and keep us in your will, and let your will be done in our lives. Let us not take one step to the right or to the left away from your will, but let your perfect will be done in our lives, O Lord, in Jesus' name. Amen. Amen. And see that portion of that hymn that says, sing above the battle strife. You know, what does it mean? It means, whether you are facing the battle, even in the midst of battle, you know, what do you hear in the midst of battle? The clashing of arms and groaning and shoutings and fear, the voice of fear, the voice of dread, the voice of fatigue sometimes. And above all that, this hymn writer wrote, saying, sing above the battle strife, sing that Jesus saves, that Jesus saves. I want to play one devotional from the Pilgrim's Joy Collection from a while back. I think we published this about 3 years ago.

0: You are facing right now, or the voice of the Holy Spirit saying that joyful sound, proclaiming that joyful sound, Jesus saves. So I pray you'll be blessed by these two devotionals. God bless you, really good.
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2: Dear Christian pilgrim, there are two sets of truth that exist in different columns in our lives. In one column, we have the following truths. One, the reality of sin and its oppression. Two, the reality of our anxieties, cares, fears, needs, and daunting obligations. And three, the reality of human frailty and our susceptibility to sicknesses, diseases, and ultimately to death. All these horrifying truths in one column. But in the other column, firmly stands this truth: Jesus saves. And the question today is, which of these two columns is louder in your life? Which do you lift above the other? Is the truth of salvation through Christ so lifted high in your heart and in your affairs that it drowns out those pesky noisemakers in the other column? Have you discovered the joy of salvation through Jesus Christ? Have you? Then sing it louder than the battles in your life. Make it stronger than the forces of gloomy sadness, and lift it triumphantly even over death. See?

sing this softly through the pain. Pray the heart for mercy craves. Sing it. 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

0: So, about the strife of battle in the midst of gloomy sadness, in the face of threats of sickness and death, you must listen and hear and repeat louder and louder still the joyful sound of the voice of Jesus in John 16:33 saying, "Be of good cheer, I have overcome the world." While passing through the howling wilderness of life, you must repeat louder and louder still the joyful sound of the assurance in Hebrews 13:6, "I will never leave you, neither will I forsake you." And what is more, you must listen and hear the Holy Spirit in Philippians 2, 10 and 11. What it says there, you must repeat longer than any other, louder than any other, stronger than any other, and higher than all else. At the name of Jesus, every knee should bow in heaven and on earth and under the earth, and every tongue acknowledge that Jesus Christ is Lord to the glory of God the Father. Jesus Christ is Lord to the glory of God the Father. So,
1: sing above
0: the battle cry.

0: Let us pray. As you call out the name of Jesus in faith, may all your anxieties and fears be taken captive and made subject to the will of God for your life. In Jesus' name.
1: Amen.
0: Amen.
2: Pilgrim's Joy Devotional.
1: And I say amen indeed. And that's from an old episode of Pilgrim's Joy Devotional. On that same hymn, Jesus Saves. Jesus Saves. Once again, I welcome you to Gospel Best Radio, your community Christian internet talk radio with a mission to engage the contemporary culture with the mind of Christ. It's Monday morning and it's

motivated by faith, how motivated by faith Monday, where the Holy Spirit invites you to remember to have faith, to have faith, to have faith in God. Good morning to you. As we begin this new day and begin this new week, in the power of the Holy Spirit, I charge you, rest in the Lord and wait patiently for Him. There is a song, it's a classical piece, a solo classical piece, and it's from Felix Mendelssohn's Elijah, Oh Rest in the Lord. Sometimes I put it on repeat as I walk in the office, whatever work I'm doing, when I'm doing some deep work, I just put it on repeat in the background. It's so soothing, not only in the melody, but also in the message. The message taken directly from Psalm 37. Trust in the Lord and do good. Dwell in the land and feed on His faithfulness. Delight yourself also in the Lord, and He shall give you the desires of your heart. Commit your way to the Lord. Trust also in Him, and He shall bring it to pass. He shall bring forth your righteousness as the light, and your justice as the noonday. Rest in the Lord and wait patiently for Him. Do not fret because of him who prospers in his way, because of the man who brings wicked schemes to pass. Cease from anger, forsake wrath. Do not fret. It only causes harm. For evildoers shall be cut off, but those who wait on the Lord, they shall inherit the earth. For yet a little while, and the wicked shall be no more. Indeed, you will look carefully for his place, but it shall be no more. But the meek shall inherit the earth, and shall delight themselves in the abundance of peace. A little that the righteous has is better than the riches of many wicked. For the arms of the wicked shall be broken, but the Lord opposes the righteous. The Lord knows the days of the upright, and their inheritance shall be forever. They shall not be ashamed in the evil time, and in the days of famine they shall be satisfied. But the wicked shall perish, and the enemies of the Lord, like the splendor of the meadows, shall vanish into smoke. They shall vanish away. The wicked borrows and does not repay, but the righteous shows mercy and gives. For those blessed by him shall inherit the earth, but those cursed by him shall be cut off. The steps of a good man are ordered by the Lord, and he delights in his way. Though he fall, he shall not be utterly cast down, for the Lord upholds him with his hand. I have been young, and now I am old, yet have not seen the righteous forsaken, nor his descendants begging bread. He is ever merciful and lends, and his descendants are blessed. Depart from evil and do good and dwell forevermore. For the Lord loves justice and does not forsake his saints. Wait on the Lord and keep his way, and he shall exalt you to inherit the land. Mark the blameless man and observe the upright, for the future of that man is peace. The salvation of the righteous is from the Lord. He is their strength in the time of trouble, and the Lord shall help them and deliver them, and he shall deliver them from the wicked and save them, because they trust in him. What a beautiful psalm, and I've taken different, you know, portions from that beautiful psalm, which is a psalm one should read over and over again, especially if you just take some extract from it. Speaking directly to the circumstances of God's children, the circumstances of his children, to the circumstances of his saints. And I love the closing verses 39 and 40. The salvation of the righteous is from the Lord. You have to reflect on that to fully understand the message in it. The righteous will be saved, but by what? By whom? By what means? It is from the Lord. So meaning that even when the righteous looks around and cannot see a way out of his dilemma, of his trouble, of his struggles, let him be comforted by the remembrance of the truth that the salvation of the righteous is from the Lord. It's not going to come from man. It's not going to come from the believer himself. It's not going to come from your circumstances, nor from your resources, nor from the resources of your parents or your children or your friend, nor from your network, nor from the government,
nor from any human means. The salvation of the righteous is from the Lord. It's from the Lord, whose power is without limit, whose resources are endless, whose ways are beyond our imagination, who has 1,001 ways where we do not have just one, who is indeed the omnipotent, who is the potentate of time, who controls time and chance, in whose hands are the hearts of men, princes, kings, and all the men of this world, who direct the hearts of men like streams of water. The salvation of the righteous is from that God, is from that Lord, and he is their strength in the time of trouble. If you truly believe this, then you're not going to be despondent. You're not going to be depressed. If you believe this, that the salvation of the righteous is from the Lord, you're going to rise up. You're going to be moved by faith to face this new day, this new week, with strength and vigor, knowing that Jesus saves. That's where we started from. Knowing that Jesus lives ever to intercede for you, and knowing that your salvation from whatever afflicts you is from the Lord. And the solemn promise that the psalmist has related to us here, the Lord shall help them and deliver them. He shall deliver them from the wicked and save them because they trust in him. Oh, rest in the Lord. Wait patiently for him, and he shall give you the desires of your heart. Trust also in him, and he shall bring it to pass. He shall bring forth your righteousness as the light and your justice as the noonday.

0: Well, yes, indeed. We'll rest in the Lord and wait patiently. Wait patiently for him. And that's the message to someone today. And I hope that person is you. The Lord saying to you, oh, rest in the Lord. Relax. Relax. Relax. Jesus saves. Relax. Relax. He saves. He's able to save to the uttermost those who come to God through him. Relax. He's able to do it by his death and endless life. By his death, he won the victory over the devil. By his endless life, he lives to intercede for you. Relax. Relax. Oh, wait. Oh, rest in the Lord and wait. And wait patiently for him. And what is more, his steadfast love. How would you describe his steadfast love? May I ask you? They are new every morning from Lamentations 3, right? They are new every morning. I'll tell you how Don Moen also describes it. His steadfast love extends to the heavens. You cannot wrap your head. You cannot fully understand the dimensions of his steadfast love. That's the same thing that the apostle wrote, right, to the Ephesians. And he said he was praying. Paul was praying, oh, that you and all of the lost people will have the grace to comprehend, to understand how high, deep, and long and wide is the love of Christ. Love of God through Christ to you. Your steadfast love, O Lord, extends to the heavens. Your faithfulness to the clouds. And this Monday morning, motivated by Faith Monday, the Lord is saying to you, do not forget that my steadfast love for you extends to the heaven. My faithfulness, that I'll keep my word, it extends to the clouds. You cannot measure it. You cannot measure it. And may all these reminders from the Holy Spirit stand in good stead to walk on in faith. To walk on in faith, to face all your challenges, knowing that your salvation is of the Lord, the salvation of the righteous. Remember again, from some, the salvation of the righteous is.
1: Aren't you thankful for his love tonight?
0: Is of the Lord. We're also thankful for his love this morning,
1: oh,
0: aren't
1: thank you?
0: You,
1: Lord God. Amen. Let's sing about his steadfast love.
0: Mm-hmm.

0: we thank you for your love.
1: Yes, Lord, we thank you.
0: For your steadfast love. You didn't forget about us, God. You reached down for us with your mercy and your grace.
1: Oh, Lord, yes. We thank you, Lord. Lord, we thank you because you reached out to us. You reached out for us. You reach out to us. You reach out for us in the past tense and in the present tense. And we love you. We thank you because indeed your steadfast love reaches to the heavens. And of course, you know that's from the 36th Psalm. The 36th Psalm from verse 6, thy righteousness, from verse 5, thy mercy, O Lord, is in the heavens, and thy faithfulness reacheth unto the clouds. Thy righteousness is like the great mountains. Thy judgments are a great deep, O Lord. Thou preservest man and beast. And as I read this, I was inspired to see that, well, the Lord is keeping us this morning in those set of Psalms in the 30s. We read earlier on from Psalm 37, that admonition from the psalmist saying, he was saying to his own soul, and what you should say to your soul as well, oh, rest in the Lord, wait patiently for him, do not fret because of him who prospers. Oh, rest in the Lord, wait patiently for him, and he shall bring forth your righteousness as the light and your justice as the noonday. And now the Holy Spirit leads us to Psalm 36, where we are reminded of the mercy and the love of God reaching up to the clouds in the heavens. You cannot, there is no end to them. There are no dimensions to describe them. His righteousness also like the great mountains. And then the psalmist did not end there. He then went further to describe his loving kindness as what? As excellent. That's from the King James Version. Of course, the New King James Version says his loving kindness is precious. How precious is your loving kindness, O God? King James Version, how excellent is thy loving kindness, O God? And for many people who have been in the choir for a while, you will know that that a staple anthem of many choral groups, how excellent. I do not even know who wrote that anthem. Must be part of the great empire anthems, you know, those church anthems, choral anthems compiled under the title Empire Anthems. How excellent is thy loving kindness, O God? As Psalm 37 verse 7, how excellent is thy loving kindness, O God? Therefore the children of men put their trust under the shadow of thy wings. Let us ponder, let us reflect a bit on that. The psalmist wrote saying, how excellent is thy loving kindness, O God? Therefore, what does that mean? That's the connecting point there, saying, because your loving kindness is excellent, according to the New King James Version, because your loving kindness is so precious, that is why the children of men put their trust under the shadow of thy wings. I know that you will take encouragement from that as well this morning. That is the reason why you should put your trust in him. Because his loving kindness is excellent. Excellent is the superlative of all superlatives. There is no other word more expressive of the excellency of his loving kindness than excellent. That is the superlative of all superlatives. How excellent. What else? How else would you be graded in the superlatives than to say excellent? How excellent is thy loving kindness, O God? That has been the declaration of all those who trust in the Lord, all those who look to the Lord, all those who call upon the name of the Lord. They have all been taken through thick and thin, through thorny roads, but haven't gone through with God, haven't traveled with the Lord. They all have confessed the excellency of his loving kindness. How excellent is thy loving kindness, O God? That is why the children of men put their trust under the shadow of thy wings. And Lord, this is our outcry to you also this evening. We are saying, Lord, we are putting our trust in you this new day, this new week, because your loving kindness is excellent. It reaches to the heavens, and there is no end to your love. Lord, that is why we have come to you. And those who come to him, those who look to him, those who put their trust under the shadow of his wings, Psalm 37 verse 8 says, they shall be abundantly satisfied with the fatness of thy house, and thou shalt make them drink of the river of thy pleasures. And in verse 10, the psalmist prays, saying, oh, continue thy loving kindness. Lord, this morning is our prayer this morning. As we begin this new day, this new week, oh, continue thy loving kindness. Oh, continue thy loving kindness unto us who know you, and your righteousness to the upright. And Lord, we lay claim to the righteousness of Christ, which you have imputed to us. We thank you for it. We are thankful for it. And by faith in the righteousness of Jesus Christ, we pray to you, Lord, please continue your loving kindness. Continue your loving kindness in our lives. Continue your loving kindness and deal with us so graciously. Deal with us in all pleasantness. Look upon us with favor and bless us. Let the blessings of those who look to you be ours. I'm going to play this now by the Harmonious Chorale from Ghana. Remember, I started by playing Jesus Saves, that tune, rendered by the Harmonious Chorale of Ghana. Now I'm playing another rendition by this chorale group, which we love so well, rendering that well-known church anthem, that well-known choral anthem, How Excellent, of course, from Psalm. That well-known choral anthem from the 36th Psalm. How excellent is thy loving kindness, O God. Therefore, the children of men put their trust under the shadow of thy wings. They who put their trust under the shadow of thy wings shall be abundantly satisfied with the fatness of thy house, and thou shalt make them drink of the river of thy pleasures. We believe that. We know you have done it. You do it. And we say, Lord, continue your loving kindness unto all of us who love you, unto all of us who bear by your grace the righteousness of our Lord Jesus Christ.

And amen, amen indeed. How excellent is thy loving kindness, O God. How excellent is thy loving kindness, O God. And your loving kindness is excellent. And therefore, that is why we put our trust under the shadow of thy wings. Lord, I pray again this morning, O continue thy loving kindness unto them that know thee, and thy righteousness to the upright in heart. And that's my prayer for you this morning, that the Lord will continue his loving kindness in your life in the name of Jesus, that nothing, absolutely nothing, will blind you from seeing his goodness in your life. Nothing will shield your eyes from seeing his power and his grace in your life. And that, like the disciples, you will always cry out to him and say, Lord, increase our faith. As you go this week, this new day, may the Lord answer you in the day of trouble. May the name of the God of Jacob defend you. May he send you help from the sanctuary and strengthen you out of Zion. May he remember your offerings and accept your burnt sacrifice. May he grant you according to the desires of your heart and fulfill all your purpose. May he make you rejoice in his salvation, and may he lead you, enable you to, in his name, set up your banners. May the Lord fulfill all your petitions this week. May you have cause to say what you know already, to repeat to all the world, now I know that the Lord saves his anointed. Now I know that he will answer him from his holy heaven. May that be your experience this new week in the name of Jesus. May the Lord save you with the saving strength of his right hand. Some trust in chariots and some in horses. May you remember the name of the Lord your God. They bow down and fall. May you remain risen. May you be lifted up. May you remain risen and stand upright. Save, Lord. Please answer us as we call upon you. In the name of our Lord and Savior Jesus Christ. Amen. Amen. And amen. And I do pray that the grace of our Lord and Savior Jesus Christ will bear you up this day in the name of Jesus, and give you reasons, abundant reasons, to celebrate and to be at peace in him in the name of Jesus. Blessed Assurance by C.C. Winers. We're going to close Motivated by Faith Monday this morning with this blessed assurance that Jesus is ours. Hallelujah.

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0: I know, yes, and that's our song of victory this Monday morning on Motivated by Faith Monday. Jesus saved. And yes, do stay with us this morning. 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Thank you very much, and God bless you. Very good.
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0: And yes, world without end. Amen. Amen. And amen. And I love that we are beginning this morning just after the 7 o'clock hour, which I do hope has been a blessing to you. I hope you have been blessed by Motivated by Faith Monday. And as we turn to the next segment, we started by playing that beautiful psalm, the 150th psalm. Praise God. Oh, praise God in His holiness. And we always have reasons to join all of nature, all of heaven, and all of the earth in singing the praise of the God who is in heaven. Well, did you engage with the word of the day from yesterday? What was the word of the day from yesterday? Did you engage with it? Did you guess right? And did you make an attempt to make a Christian-themed sentence with the word of the day? What's the word for the intentional act of calling to mind what God has done? That was the word of the day for yesterday. What's the word for the intentional act of calling to mind what God has done? And the word of the day for today will come out in the course of today. We're going to send it out. Do make it a point to, well, guess it. Try to make a guess and try to engage with it by making a Christian-themed sentence with the word of the day. I'm going to play the word of the day from yesterday, which is the word for the intentional act of calling to mind what God has done.
1: Welcome to the Word of the Day on Gospel Bells Radio. Today, the word under the spotlight is remembrance. Remembrance refers to the intentional act of calling to mind what God has done and allowing that memory to shape how we live today. In simple terms, it means remembering God's work so that faith is strengthened and hearts remain anchored in truth. In Scripture, remembrance is never passive. God repeatedly commands His people to remember because forgetting leads to fear, pride, and unbelief. In Deuteronomy chapter 8, verse 2, Israel is told to remember how the Lord led them through the wilderness. In the New Testament, Jesus gives remembrance a sacred center where He says, "Do this in remembrance of me." Luke chapter 22, verse 19. Here, remembrance is not mere recall, it is faith renewed by reflecting on Christ's sacrifice. Remembrance teaches us that the Christian life is sustained by memory, sanctified by truth. When we remember God's faithfulness in the past, we find courage for the present and hope for the future. It reminds us that our faith rests on what God has already accomplished, not on shifting circumstances. To remember rightly is to resist despair and to rehearse grace. It is to say, God has been faithful before, and He will be faithful again. Let us pray. Lord, help me to remember Your goodness and never forget Your mighty works. Let holy remembrance strengthen my faith and steady my heart in every season. Amen. Now, let's put this word into action. Can you make a Christian-themed sentence using remembrance? Here is mine. Remembrance of Christ's sacrifice keeps my faith grounded and my hope alive. Now it's your turn. Share your sentence in the comments. Thank you for listening. I am Deomi Afolabi Ajani for Gospel Bells Radio.
0: And yes, thank you so very much, Domi, for bringing us the word of the day. This is the word of the day for yesterday. The word of the day for today will be published later on. And we are bringing this on up today to remind you to engage with the word of the day for yesterday, remembrance. And remembrance is such a beautiful word in the Christian theology, because it is the word that speaks of the intentional act. So this is not just some old memories, you know, intruding into your thoughts, into your consciousness today. The intentional act of calling to mind what God has done. And we Christians, we are called to remember over and over again, remember. In the passage where the prophet said to the people of Israel, do not remember the former things, we have to understand that is a figurative use of language. It's not saying forget. It's saying, I was trying to make the point that the things that the Lord will do will be so mighty, so great, so wonderful, that the things he did in the past will pale into insignificance. I hope you understand that. When the prophet said, remember not the former things, behold, I do a new thing, he's saying to them, look, I've done so many great things, but you know what? Just don't even remember them. Don't think about them, because the things I'm going to do, they are going to, well, as some Americans would put it, they're going to blow you out of the water. Like, you're going to be surprised. You're going to be awed by the things I'm going to do, so much so that the things that I've done in the past will pale into its insignificance. Remembering is a Christian practice. Something that God expects from us, something that God wants us to do every time. He himself said, Luke 22, do this in remembrance of me. He wants us to always to observe the Lord's Supper in his remembrance. The Lord also says, do not ever forget. Teach your children. Do not ever forget. It must be an intentional thing by us who are Christians. We must intentionally call to mind what God has done. We must allow the memory of God, of what God has done in the past, to shape how we live today, to shape how we look forward to tomorrow. So I want to thank you, Adeomi, for recording this session. We are glad that you are back on your feet. The Lord will keep you strong in Jesus' name. And you, for listening today, I hope you're going to find time to engage with the Word. Just always go to www.gospelbestradio.com, and there you can engage with the Word of the day. Now I'm going to play one of the episodes of the Did You Know series with our dear sister Adetutu Awonuga, one of the old episodes of the Did You Know series. This is a faithful saying. 5 times Paul repeated this phrase, and why it matters. Did you know? 5 times Paul repeated the phrase, this is a faithful saying, and why it matters. And why it matters to you.
2: 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Today's episode is titled, This is a Faithful Saying. 5 times Paul repeated this phrase, and why it matters to you. When reading the New Testament, you may notice Paul sometimes shines light on important truths with these words. This is a faithful saying. It is his way of saying, this is trustworthy. Don't miss this. Don't forget it. Build your life on it. Paul uses this phrase 5 times in his letters to Timothy and Titus. Each one captures a core truth of the Christian faith. Let us walk through them and see why they matter for us today. 1. Christ came to save sinners. 1 Timothy chapter 1 verse 15. This is a faithful saying and worthy of all acceptance, that Christ Jesus came into the world to save sinners, of whom I am chief. The gospel in one line. Jesus came to save sinners. Paul, who was once a persecutor, calls himself chief, reminding us that no one is beyond God's reach. Why does it matter for you and I? No past is too dark for Christ's mercy. If Paul could be forgiven, so can you. 2. Church leadership is noble work. 1 Timothy chapter 3 verse 1. This is a faithful saying. If a man desires the office of a bishop, he desires a good work. Paul highlights that leadership in God's house is a good, honorable calling, not about status, but about service. Why does it matter for you and I? Leading or supporting leaders in God's church is worth aspiring to. It is a sacred responsibility, not a burden. 3. Godliness is profitable. 1 Timothy chapter 4 verses 8 and 9. For bodily exercise profits a little, but godliness is profitable for all things. This is a faithful saying and worthy of all acceptance. Spiritual training outlasts physical fitness. Godliness benefits us in this life and the next. Why does this matter for you and I? Time spent cultivating faith, prayer, scripture, obedience has eternal dividends. 4. God's faithfulness never fails. 2 Timothy chapter 2 verses 11 to 13. This is a faithful saying. For if we died with him, we shall also live with him. If we are faithless, he remains faithful. He cannot deny himself. Our faith may falter, but God's promises, his character,

0: and profitable to men. Faith and works aren't enemies. True faith produces a life of service, kindness, and good works that bless others. Why does it matter for you and I? Your salvation is by grace, but your life should shine with fruit that glorifies God and helps people. A final thought on today's lesson. Each faithful saying is a spotlight on truth that never fades. Christ saves sinners. Godliness pays. God is faithful. Godly leadership aspiration is noble, and good works matter. Whenever you see Paul write, "This is a faithful saying," pause. These aren't throwaway lines. They are spiritual anchors for your soul. Thank you for joining us today on the series. My name is Adetutu Awonuga for Gospel Bells Radio.
1: 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And we're glad to have you back as well, to have this series back on air. 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

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The program is On the Lord's Side, Christian Perspectives on News and Current Events. My name is Olufemi Oguntokun. 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When anniversaries come, they give an opportunity for people who observe the anniversaries or who come across the news about the anniversary to do what? To reflect on the legacy of the thing being remembered. You want to reflect on the legacy of the things being remembered, and you find many people digging out old information, digging out different facts about the thing being remembered. January is a special month in Nigeria, in the sense that, among many other things, January, well, the first coup in Nigeria was conducted in the month of January 15, 1966. That was the first military coup in Nigeria. After that, there were many other coups, military coups in Nigeria, but the very first one was on January 15, 1966. So if in January of every year you find many people talking about the leading figures, the leading dramatic personnel, if I may use that expression, of that era, you should not be surprised, because every January 15 we recall that first Nigerian military coup. And as we recall that that occurrence, we also recall the many people who were the leading actors, of that time. You know, yeah, you think of who? You think of the then Prime Minister, Abubakar Tafawa Balewa, who was killed, you know, during that coup. You think of Ahmadu Bello, who was then the Premier of Northern Nigeria. He was also killed. You think of Festus Okotiebo, who was Federal Minister of Finance. He was also killed. I know he was also killed. Yes, that coup, his life was taken. And then you think of who? Samuel Akintola. He was Premier of Western Nigeria. He was also killed in that coup. And the story I came across, the first one I want to engage with, is that of Chief Samuel Akintola, who then was Premier of the Western region. Of course, you know that now we do not have the Western region any longer. What we have now is what? Well, what we have now, we have states in Nigeria. No longer do we have regions as we had them in 1966, but we have states now. But then we had the Western region at that time. And Chief Samuel Ladoke Akintola was the Premier of the Western region. He was killed in that January 15, 1966 coup. And of course, as I said earlier on, when anniversaries come around, you find more interest in the event or person being remembered. So I believe that was why Punch newspapers then examined, to use their own words, the abandoned estate of Western Nigeria's last Premier, Samuel Ladoke Akintola, tracing the decay, the looting, and the fading legacy of Nigeria's 13th Ariel Nokakanfo, while exploring how the family and Lautech hope to restore the historic property. According to this report, so I mean, what happened there? You see the accompanying picture, you see a big a bold image of that former Premier of Western Nigeria, Chief Samuel Ladoke Akintola, and then a picture of his house, the house he lived in, the house he built in his hometown in Ogbomoso, now in Oyo State. You look at the picture of that house and the roof in a state of disrepair, decrepit, that would be the word to describe this house. And it appears to be like a three-story building, but definitely in a state of disrepair, falling apart. In fact, the title of this story on Punch newspaper is Ruins of Power. Ruins of Power Inside the Rotting Estate of Western Nigeria's Last Premier. It says, it was a busy Wednesday morning when this correspondent began the journey
from Lagos to Bomosho, about 222 kilometers away. The destination was the once grand residence of Chief Samuel Ladoke Akintola, former Premier of Western Nigeria and the 13th Ariana Kakanfu of Yorubaland. Akintola, a son of Ile Akimbola in Ogbomosho, built the estate at Okeado, a place that once reverberated with power, politics, and prestige. Today, the compound tells a very different story. From the gate, reached around 4:35 p.m. after a traffic-clogged journey, decay announces itself. Think about that. Think about that. So this man was once powerful, right? Like many politicians all over the world. Like, we have powerful politicians today. I don't know what politician you want to think of in your own country or in your own locality. Well, Samuel, Chief Samuel Ladoke Akintola was once that powerful as well. And if you think of how busy the houses of African politicians usually are, with people thronging in and out. I mean, you look at even this building that must have been an edifice at the time that it was built. This is a man who built a three-story, for his own private residence, a three-story building, a very large, very in a big estate. I mean, it must have been built with the realization that he would be receiving many visitors and that he would need many quarters in his own house. But now this correspondent who visited that house, who recently visited that house, obviously part of the commemoration of the January 15, 1966 coup and the revisiting of the legacies of those who died, you know, in that coup. He wrote here saying that from the gate of the house, that he said he got to the gate of there around 4:35. From the gate of the house, decay announces itself. Decay. And then he wrote again, quote, "One of the twin entrance gates has been partly cut open by scavengers, leaving jagged metal edges that hint at the ruin within. At a distance, one could see that the windows, burglar-proof bars, and louvers of most of the rooms in the two-story building and another one-story building in the compound had been removed." The two-story building, let me pause. You know, it depends on how you approach it. If you are speaking from the British point of view, to be a two-story building. If you're from American point of view, to be a three-story building. This reporter is using the British approach. And he wrote, said the two-story building had about 12 large rooms and six halls meant for meetings and gatherings, while the one-story structure had six spacious rooms and two car parks attached to it. Can you imagine? This is a man who built these structures with the understanding, the hope that it will continue to be so relevant in the political affairs of the Western region and of Nigeria. And he built it. Did you listen to that? That the two-story building had about 12 large rooms and six halls. Halls. It was six halls for meetings, for hosting people. They were meant for meetings and gatherings. According to this reporter, the paint on the buildings has long faded, and the once lush compound is now overrun by dirt and trees that have been cut down. Fruit trees, ornamental plants, and fountains that once beautified the environment have either been cut down or swallowed by neglect. Inside the premises lie the tombs of the late Premier, his wife Adirera Aduke Akintola, and their son Olatokunbo Akoni Akintola, who died before his father. Behind the main building is an Olympic-sized swimming pool. The water has long dried up, leaving behind a pit filled with dirt and debris. All the pipes of the pool have been ripped out by scavengers, while nearby a small cassava farm now grows where leisure once reigned. And you'll find many more about this story if you get a copy of Punch newspaper. But this is the extract that Punch published on Instagram yesterday. And as I said, this reporter obviously visited the once opulent, once elegant, once beautiful estate of Chief Samuel Ladoke Akintola, who was the Premier of Western Region, indeed the last Premier of Western Region, and who was killed by
military adventures during the January 15, 1966 coup. It's January again, and you find many people revisiting events of long ago and revisiting the legacies of many of the prominent men of those days. And you look at this, and well, what do you say when you engage with a story like this, the story of places that once were regarded as the center of gravity? You know, they were once regarded as the center of gravity of everything, right? They were once regarded as the center of gravity of everything. And now this man said he went there, he surveyed the place, and what did he see? He saw ruins. He saw decay. Whenever I engage with stories like this, whenever I engage with stories of those who have died, who were once glorious, who were once powerful, I remember this Latin phrase, sic transit gloria mundi, sic transit gloria mundi, thus passes the glory of the world, so passes the glory of the world. And that's what should come to mind whenever you come across the story of a person who was once great but has died. Whether that person was notable for doing a godly thing, for doing good and noble things, or for doing awful things. When people die, their glory pass away. When people die, the glory they once had, that glory also passes away. And so in Latin, they'll say, sic transit gloria mundi. They say when you engage with stories like this, remember that thus passes the glory of the world. And in engaging with this story of the ruins of the legacy and the home and the estate of Chief Ladoke Samuel Akintola, one would hope that those who are politicians today in Nigeria, in Africa, would engage with stories like this and would call to mind that, look, nothing lasts forever, right? Nothing lasts forever. Nothing lasts forever. Even for those whose estates and homes are still well kept. Let's say people like Chief Obafemi Awolowo, we know that his house in Ikene is still well kept. There are also many politicians, whether they were notable for good things or ignoble things, whose houses are still well kept because the family members continue to keep those houses. Even for those people, well, go and check their tombs. What are you going to find there? Bones, and in some cases, bones that are even turned to powder, right? That are even turned to powder. Let all and sundry remember that once death comes, then and thus passes the glory of the world. This is not to make mockery of Chief Samuel Adoke Akintola, nor is it to just make light of the tragedy of his death, the tragedy of the ruin of his legacy, but it just to call attention to this thing, to say, look, all that all of us would be wise enough to understand that the glory of this world passes away. It passes away. This world and everything in it will pass away. What will remain is the truth of the word of God. I do hope that Nigerian politicians today, especially those who are amassing wealth, especially those who are building estates, fantastic estates, at the expense of the Commonwealth, at the expense of what should belong to everyone in this country, or that they will call to mind that, look, we are just building all these horrible structures that will not last. I mean, they're not going to last. They're not going to be immortalized because of the things you have built. I mean, just think to yourself, when that estate was completed, I do not know when it was built, Ladoke Akintola estate, I do not know where it was built. Probably it was built in the, my guess would be in the early 50s or maybe late 40s when Akintola built it. He had seen himself as a rising political figure. He must have thought to himself that he would live so long that he would play even many more prominent roles, you know, in politics in Nigeria. Maybe he had seen himself as becoming one day even the Prime Minister of Nigeria, or I do not know, but he must have thought to himself that, well, he had the world at his feet. The way that every human being
things. We think that we have the world at our feet. We think that we have everything figured out. We think that we have so many days ahead. And I do pray that God will grant you and me many years to do service for Him. But you know, we take so many things for granted. So it builds that edifice thinking, look, this will always be the center of gravity for politics in Western region or even in Nigeria. But then, see what it has fallen into. There's a portion of the scripture, I cannot lay my hands on it right now. It says, don't put your hope in princes. The day he dies, all his plans go away. You know, it's from the Psalms. All his plans perish. I'm going to get it now. I'm trying to just Google it up. I think it's from Psalm 146 verse 4. You know, and talking about those who look at powerful people and then put their trust. They look, do not put your trust in princes, in human beings who cannot save. When their spirit departs, they return to the ground. On that very day, their plans come to nothing. On the day man dies, on the day woman dies, all his plans, all our plans, they come to nothing. Thus passes the glory of this world. So as I read that story yesterday, the story of the ruins that have now befallen the once imposing edifice that was known as the estate, the house of Chief Samuel Ladoke Akintola, former and last premier of the Western region in Nigeria. As I read out that correspondent for Point newspaper described the ruins and the decrepit nature of that building, I said to myself, wow, thus passes the glory of the world. It could not have entered the contemplation of Chief Akintola that one day the edifice that was once the cynosure of all eyes, that was once the center of gravity, would one day be an abandoned place. If many of us could see into the future, what would be the lot? Right, if you could see in the future, what would be the lot of the things that we are laboring to build and hold on to? Maybe we would not do horrible things to build those things. If many politicians in Nigeria are actually people who are just laboring to gather things over and over and over and over again, especially at the expense of other people who are stealing to do it, who are killing to do it. You remember what's happening nowadays, you know? So many cases of ritual killings for money purposes, kidnappings for pecuniary gains, banditry for pecuniary gains, corruption, and all that. If many people could see into the future, could see into the future and see the futility of the things they're trying to amass, the futility of it all, if they could see the future and recognize that, look, once you die, everything disappears and all your plans, they die with you, as the Bible teaches, and that you have no control of what becomes of the houses you have built. God himself said to that rich fool, he said, look, this very night your soul will be required of you, and then what becomes of the barns that you have built? What becomes of it? And of course, there's also another portion from the Psalm. I hope it's somewhere Ecclesiastes. We're talking about people who name estates after themselves. You know, they're thinking to themselves that, oh, we are going to name estate after ourselves. We are going to build big edifices. We are going to build huge houses. We are going to have street and estate named after us. And you know what? Our names will never disappear again. That's what they think to themselves. That look, we are going to immortalize ourselves by building fantastic edifices, and it will be the signage of all eyes. Everybody will see it, and we are going to put our names on those houses, and you know what? Our names will never be forgotten. Recently, I saw a clip on Instagram of the house of one of the politicians from the south part of Nigeria, and I looked at the opulence of the place, the sheer size, the magnificent size of that edifice, the opulence of it, the facilities in it, the huge dining halls in it, the Olympic size swimming pool in it, and all the other facilities. And I say, wow, I just hope that those who do everything to build edifices like that, I hope they understand that
at some point they would no longer own it, and at that time, when they no longer own it, they would have no control over who would own it, what would become of it. And when you come across the such edifices that are falling into ruins, you become so saddened that you say, look, many times the wealth that was used to build those edifices could have been deployed to so many other godly and noble uses, right? But you see, we most times we do not understand those things. It says, this is Psalm 49 from verse 10, for he sees wise men die, likewise the fool and the senseless person perish, and they leave their wealth to others. Their inner thought is that their houses will last forever, their dwelling places to all generations. They call their lands after their own names. Nevertheless, man, though in honor, does not remain. He is like the beast that perish. That is the way of those who are foolish, and of their posterity who approve of their sayings. Like sheep they are laid in the grave, death shall feed on them. The upright shall have dominion over them in the morning, that's the resurrection, and their beauty shall be consumed in the grave, far from their dwelling. But God will redeem my soul from the power of the grave, for he shall receive me. And you see, anytime I come across this portion, especially this verse 11, which I came across at the funeral service, I always pause. Because this is just so true. It captures what goes on in the minds of many people, especially those who are just amassing wealth in this world, who are building their treasures in this world. And like what Jesus said, amass your treasure, build your treasures in heaven. He says, of those who are so foolish that they do not recognize God, they do not appreciate him, but they are just building edifices and structures and businesses in the world. It says, Psalm 49:11, their inner thought is that their houses will last forever, that their dwelling places to all generations. They call their lands after their own names, you know. And Bible is saying to us, this is vanity upon vanity. It's folly, because you say to yourself, look, we are going to be such a large struggle because this house will last forever, because our dwelling places will endure to all generations. People will be coming here. Even when I'm dead, people will continue to come here. They will know that this is the place. They name the lands and the estates after themselves. But you know what? From Psalm 14, we are reminded that man, he does nothing. The day he dies, Psalm 14 says, that very day, all his plans vanish with him. We are not making mockery of Chief Akintola or for those who are going to die. We all are going to die. That is the lot of all human beings. But those of us who are in the Lord, those of us who, by the grace of God, we have been made wise to store treasures in heaven, we know, as written in this Psalm 49, that we are not going to perish like the fool. We are going to die as well. Wise people die. Foolish people die, but you know what? We are not going to perish. We are not going to perish, even if we don't leave houses and lands. But it is not a bad thing to leave houses and lands. I pray the Lord will bless you according to his wisdom and perfect will to have houses and lands. But even if you don't leave houses and lands, you are not going to perish. This scripture from Psalm 49 says, the upright shall have dominion over them in the morning. And that's talking about the resurrection morning. The upright will not perish, but shall be raised again. So whether you have houses and lands, all that you are saved, or that you know the Lord, or that you are among the wise who will be raised in the morning. Because think about it. Especially those who have houses and lands, those who have done all sorts of evil to have those houses and lands, just think about it. But who do not know the Lord, those houses and lands will perish, and their souls will also perish. Horrible. Think about that. And no wonder that the Bible calls them foolish. Foolish. We do not know the Lord. Okay, I'm still talking about anniversaries and legacies. I said earlier on that when anniversaries are commemorated, people begin to think back to those who made the news during that original event that is now being remembered. We just spoke about how
a correspondent for Punch newspapers, visited the home of Chief Samuel Ladoke Akintola in Ogbomoso. Chief Akintola was one of the prominent politicians in Nigeria killed during the January 15, 1966 coup. So as part of the commemoration of that coup in 1966, I believe, as part of that, Punch newspapers then visited the house, home of Chief Samuel Akintola, which we understand has now fallen into ruin. But you say, again, as part of it, of anniversaries, in addition to people remembering those who died and this and that, people also revisit the history of what happened. The point is that many of those who we call the history makers, who were the dramatist personnel, people who were actually there in the thick of things, many of them are gone. Now they are gone, they are no longer with us. We can only rely on accounts given by those who were witnesses, who were witnesses to history, maybe their account or the account of the people who heard from them. So I came across this again, talking about the events of 1966. This was written by a man called Shehu Shagari, who was a prominent figure in First Republic in Nigeria and later became the president of Nigeria in the Second Republic. And this is what he wrote. He said, talking about the events of January 1966, he said, quote, "I was about to break the Ramadan fast on Sunday, 16 January, when all ministers were asked to report to the cabinet office at 6:30 p.m. in the cabinet chamber where Major General Inrosi Buka Dakruma Ibrahim Tanko Galadima, and there were no other officials present. According to Shagari in his memoir," he wrote, he said, "Major General Inrosi admitted to us that he had been unable to suppress the rebellion, which he said was getting out of hand. Inrosi was full of emotion and even shed some tears. When we reminded Major General Inrosi if he needed to avail himself of the British pledge of military assistance, he replied that it was too late as the army was pressing him to assume power. Indeed, he confessed his personal reluctance to take over because of his ignorance of government, but insisted the boys were adamant and anxiously waiting outside. He advised it would be in our own interest and that of the country to temporarily cede power to him to avert disaster. Accordingly, we acceded to his request since we had no other alternative. Inrosi then insisted that the agreement be written. Surprisingly, there was no stationery to write the agreement. All the offices were logged while no official was around. Alhaji AGF Abdul Razak, the Minister of State for the Railways, managed to secure a scrap paper on which he drafted a statement which we endorsed. That was the so-called voluntary formal handover of power by the Balewa government to Major General Inrosi. It was agreed that a statement would be typed and one of them would sign it on our behalf. We were then advised to return home and await further instructions. I only got to break my Ramadan fast around 9:30 p.m. Later, at 11:50 p.m., Dr. Rizu made a terse nationwide broadcast announcing the cabinet's voluntary decision to transfer power to the armed forces. Major General Inrosi then made his own broadcast, accepting the invitation. Nigeria's first democratic experience was effectively over. And although the mutiny had by then practically collapsed, military rule had arrived. It was a fact. That's an excerpt from former President Shehu Shagari's book, Shehu Shagari Beckoned to Serve. And why am I bringing this up? I'm bringing this up because when things are remembered, when anniversaries are remembered, when events of the past are remembered, what we also remember will be what people said about the events being remembered. Because those of us who were not alive then, and for those who were alive, who were not part of the making of the history, who were not in the room, so to say, when the history was being made, who cannot give first-hand account of what happened, must rely on the accounts of those who were in the room, the accounts of those who had a front row seat, you know, as witnesses to history, or the accounts of those who themselves were part
of the making of history. And for us who are on the Lord's side, we reflect on this and we understand that what we can understand about history is what we are told about history. You know this popular saying that Africans love, especially those who want always to vilify the so-called Western imperialism from time to time. They say, look, and I think it was Chinua Achebe who made this popular. I cannot lay my hand on the statement as clearly as I should, but it was Chinua Achebe who said something to the following effect, you know, who said that the hunter will always be glorified as long as he's the one telling the story. He will always be glorified as long as he's the one telling the story. Right? And people usually write accounts to make themselves look good, to smell like roses. So those of us who are reading this account, we can only be satisfied with the accounts that we read, because we're not there. Because we're not there, we can only, well, believe what we have read. And when we read accounts like this, we just take them with the proviso that, oh, we do not have access to the other side, to the account. For example, Major General Gui Nrose has since died. He was killed in July, just about 6 months after the events that President Shehu Shagari described there. President Shehu Shagari was describing the event of January 16, 1966. Nrose was killed in July 1966. Nrose is not here to tell his own side of the story, and now we hear from Shehu Shagari. You may think maybe he has no reason to lie, but I mean, he was trying to show that they who served in the cabinet of Balewa, Prime Minister Balewa, who himself was killed in that 1966 coup, that they had no option but to sign off, you know, their mandate to the military at that time. This is a lesson for us. When we read pieces of history like this, we should take it just as one person's account of what he wants us to know. It's a person's account of what he wants us to know. And perhaps he was saying the truth, but perhaps not. We have no way of knowing. We cannot even interrogate those who may want to dispute it, because they are no more. This is the point when we talk about biographies and autobiographies and historical accounts, we contrast them with the Bible. The Bible is not the book where you're going to find everything good about the people held out to us as heroes. You're going to find in the Bible what? You're going to find in the Bible the good, the bad, and the ugly about the people that God holds out to us as heroes, as people of faith. You're going to find the good, the bad, and the ugly. In many human accounts, and especially autobiographies, you rarely find people writing things about themselves that would not flatter them, that would not paint them in good light. You hardly find that. You find people trying to write from the viewpoint of burnishing their credentials and their image and explaining the things that they did. You seldom find people acknowledging the wrongs that they did. Whereas in the Bible, you find historical accounts. You find factually accurate historical account told from the different angles where a person did well, it is recorded. Where the person did not do well, it is equally recorded. But again, what can we learn from this? Once we are dead, once we are gone, we'll be, not only is it that our resources, our assets will no longer be under our control, it's not only the case that all our plans will also vanish on that very day, as the Bible teaches, it's also the case that our story will only be told by some other person. We cannot tell your story again. You cannot tell your own side of the story again. To be some other person telling your story and saying, oh, Reverend this, Bishop this, Mr. this, Brother this, Sister this, did this, and did that, you will no longer be there to tell your own side of the story. I do pray that the Lord will bless you, not only in this world, but even after your passing, with the blessing of having truthful people to tell your story, you know, to tell your story. And that will depend on what you do, actually. We're only remembered by what we have done. It depends on what you have done. And then I do pray that the Lord will help you to do good works, even in this world, and also bless you with
loving and truthful persons who are going to do, who are going to say the truth about your legacy as well. But even if you do not have people telling your story, and more importantly, Christians should not be overly concerned about whether their stories will be properly told after they are gone, whether people will tell the right things about them, whether people will be faithful in their report, you know, about their lives. We should not bother about that. We should just bother about whether we are doing the good things and leave that to God, because you see the arms of history are controlled not by any man but by God. You do not even know the person who is going to tell your story, and more importantly, you don't even need your own story told. The only story that Christians want told is the story of Jesus Christ. Do you know the place, the most assurance we have, and this is the basis for the Christian a devotion to doing good. What is it? It is because the good we do will never be forgotten in heaven. It will not be forgotten in heaven. In this world, many people may forget. In this world, some people may even deliberately, with ill motive, ill intention, tarnish your image. Some person may take a pen and paper and write, you know, horrible things about you, that and you will not be there to defend yourself because you are gone. And some people just are just acting out of malice. May say, look, I'm just going to tarnish this person's image and tarnish this and tarnish, and they do all sorts of things. We should not bother our heads about that. Oh, will people remember me well? Will people write good things about me? You just bother about doing the right things, doing the God-honoring things, doing the noble things, and then don't bother about that. Because it is God who controls them. Even the person who is planning to write ill about you has no idea of how long he is going to live. But don't bother about that. So if people are not going to remember, because sometimes you do all the good in this one, people don't remember. If people are not going to remember, if it is possible for people to even tarnish your image when you are gone, then why should you continue to do good? Because the good you do will never be forgotten in heaven. Jesus said, lay up for your treasure. Do not lay up for your treasures in this world, where thieves break in and steal and moth corrupt and there is rust, but build treasures in heaven. In heaven, no thieves can steal the treasures you have built in heaven. No corruption can enter into that place. No moth can eat it up. Build treasures in heaven. So much so that even if history decides to be unkind to us because some persons decided to be ill-motivated, you don't even bother about that, but you know that the good you have done will never be forgotten in heaven. In Revelation, it says the book of works will be opened, the book of life will be written, will be opened as well. The good we have done in this world will never be forgotten. The good we have done in the name of the Lord, the good we have done for the glory of the Lord, will never be forgotten. So, you see, this morning we have engaged with anniversaries and remembrances, recalling the event of 1966 in Nigeria, January 1966 in Nigeria, that witnessed the first military coup in Nigeria. One of the dramatist personnel leading politicians of that era, Chief Samuel Laduke Akintola, a reporter from Punch newspaper, visited his house, which according to him has now fallen into ruins. Nobody is there. Scavengers have taken out so many things in that house. It is, for want of a better expression, a shadow of its former glory. And I reminded us of that Latin phrase, which I always find useful at times like this. That Latin phrase, which reminds us that, hey, all the glories of this world, they are going to do what? They are going to pass. They are going to pass away. All the glories of this world will pass away. Sic transit gloria mundi, thus passes at the glory of this world. And when you talk about legacies and anniversaries as well, you are going to be reminded that, oh, people, we can only rely on the accounts written by other people to remember the events of that time. As wise people, when we read accounts, let us bear in mind that people often write from the position of burnishing their own reputations, of making themselves look as beautiful, to smell as roses. And when they write when they write non-flattering things about other people who are not there to defend themselves, you just take it with those qualifications in mind. But we have said that for us on the Lord's side, we should be bothered more about what is written about us in heaven,
do not bother your head too much about what will be written about you when you are gone. There are many people, you know, in this world, especially politicians, people who, not only politicians, and then people who occupy some high offices, and they worry about these things. They say, look, if I don't do these things now, people will not write good things about me. They want to be loved. They want to be loved, they want to be liked, especially by those who control the news media, who control the platforms of information. They want to be liked by them because they're afraid, if I don't do the things that people like now, when I'm gone, they are going to tarnish my memory, they're going to write horrible things, and history will be unkind to me. Many people are concerned about whether history will be kind to them or not. One can understand that, right? One can understand. Once you even understand, people are concerned whether history will be kind to them or not. But you know what? Do not let those concerns then take priority over what? Over what? Over you doing the things that please the Lord. You want primarily to please the Lord. Because whatever verdict human history delivers on you will not matter. In the final analysis, what will matter will be what God thinks about you. So the right course for a Christian is not to bother about the verdict of history, but to bother about whether we are doing the right thing, whether we are glorifying God by our actions. And when you are doing the right thing in the eyes of the Lord, the good things you have done, they will never be forgotten. And your legacy before God, the treasure you have built in heaven, would never be tarnished.

And okay, we are still talking about legacies and anniversaries. Now we turn to the United States. Monday 19th of January 2026 was observed in United States as Martin Luther King Jr. Day. Martin Luther King Jr. Day. This is a U.S. federal holiday celebrated on the third Monday of January to honor the civil rights leader's life, legacy, advocacy, and many other contributions to the development of the culture and the emancipation of the rights of black people, colored people in the United States. Martin Luther King was a civil rights activist. He was also an ordained Baptist minister. And talking about anniversaries again, we have said earlier on today, anniversaries make us remember those who were the leading players in the story being remembered. We just talked about Samuel Ladoke Akintola of Nigeria, who was killed in the 1966 coup, January 1966 coup. We've spoken about former president of Nigeria, Shehu Shagari, who wrote about the events of January 16, 1966. And then you also find that when anniversaries are celebrated and commemorated, when people recall past event, we begin again to do what? To discover more about those people, because as the years pass, so do more revelations come out. People begin to discover more and more things about the people who were the leaders at that time, who were history makers, who were the newsmakers at that time. And that's what has happened to the legacy of Reverend Martin Luther King Jr. As you well know, a holiday to commemorate his contributions to American history. That holiday is always observed the third Monday in January. He was a Baptist minister by training. He rose to global prominence as the moral voice of the American civil rights movement. So Reverend Martin Luther King Jr. Is well known for his advocacy for racial equality in the United States. But he was an ordained Baptist minister as well. So much so now when some of his papers, some of his personal documents are being released, many people are shocked to discover the true beliefs of Reverend Dr. Martin Luther King Jr. And now there are concerns and surprises from what is now called the MLK papers. You know, the MLK papers refer to his private papers, correspondence, academic work, and also some of the reports from the Federal Bureau of Investigation about the surveillance that they conducted on him. Whenever I come across this, I'm so reluctant to engage with it, because I'm just saying to myself, can it be true? If you have time, just go and do a Google search on what the FBI found out about Martin Luther King Jr. The only reason why I'm not discussing it is because some people are suggesting that maybe the FBI even lied about him, but you know, so many other facts seem to corroborate what the FBI said. But let's leave those aside. Now people are discovering from the papers of Reverend Martin Luther King Jr. That he actually doubted the historical reliability of certain biblical miracles. He did not believe in the bodily resurrection of Jesus Christ, and he had some critical views about the Holy Spirit inspiration of many parts of the scriptures. The reality is, many people are now understanding that, well, Reverend Martin Luther King Jr. Was more of a moral voice and not a Christian by conviction. It would appear from revisionist history, it would appear to be somebody who saw the pulpit as a platform to advance racial equality in the United States. Now, advancing racial equality was not a bad thing. It's never a bad thing. It is to the glory of God that people are treated equally, but that is not the primary purpose of the pulpit. And even if the pulpit will be used for that, or let it be, that the person using the pulpit for that primarily is what?
is primarily a person who what? A person who knows the Lord, who confesses the Lord. It is quite disturbing, to now read from some of the papers of Reverend Martin Luther King Jr. that he doubted the reliability of certain biblical miracles, that he doubted the bodily resurrection of Christ, and that he even doubted the plenary inspiration of the scriptures. Again, it tells us, people on the Lord's side, that when we are gone, after we are gone, even the things that we never wanted people to know, they eventually come to light. So what are we engaged with this morning? With Chief Samuel Ladoke Akintola, who was killed in January 1966. We are now reminded that physical legacies left behind, like houses and estates, you know what, they fall into disrepair, they fall into ruin, and even the ones that have not fallen into ruin, they are just the shadows of their former selves. Even houses that are still maintained, they don't command that much attention from people. People don't go there any longer the way they used to flock there. Recently, I was shocked when some young students, university students, were interviewed, and some of them did not even know who Chief M. Kuabiela was. And I said to myself, thus passes the glory of this world. Sic transit gloria mundi. Thus passes the glory of this world. That's something to remember about physical legacies. We also engage with the account of President Sheu Shagari about what happened on January 16, 1966, the day after that coup. And we are reminded that, hey, once we are gone, again, you find that other people will have to tell our stories, and hope that we give people good stories to tell. But we should not be too concerned about what people will tell about us. We should not be too concerned. We should be concerned about whether we are doing things to glorify God and to join Him in doing His work in this world. Because when we do that, when we glorify God, when we join Him to do His work in this world, you know what's going to happen? Those things will be written in heaven, and they'll be remembered, forever remembered, and it will not matter whether we are remembered in this world or whether our legacy is tarnished or in any way because of the ill motives of people. Again, I mentioned that Christians should not be overly concerned about how they'll be remembered in this world. They should be more concerned about what God will write about them. Because once you are in God's good books, you must be in the good books of men as well. And even if men refuse to acknowledge that and to give you your flowers, to use that popular expression now, it will not matter because you are in God's good books. And the final thing we engaged with this morning is that after we are gone, as Americans just recently commemorated at the Martin Luther King Jr. Day, after we are gone, even the things that we did not intend for others to know, they will come to light. They come to light because the papers, your files that you guarded so jealously, that you put under lock and key, your social media account, all those things, eventually other people will get access to them, and then they will know us as we truly are. All these things should humble us. All these things should remind us that we are just passing through. What did Shakespeare write when he said all the world is what? It's a stage. What's that quote from Shakespeare? He wrote, said, all the world is a stage, and all of us are what? All of us are just, we're just there, you know, like all of us are just there, and we're just passing. I want to get the full quote of that. I hope I can get it now. Yeah, all the world's a stage, and all the men and women merely players. They have their exits and their entrances, and one man in his time plays many parts, his act being seven ages, at first the infant, and on a beautiful quote, you know, by Shakespeare there. But those who are on the Lord's side, we all will be wise to heed the advice of Moses in Psalm 90, when he wrote, saying, Lord, teach us to number our days, that we may apply our hearts to wisdom. When we apply our heart to wisdom, we know that heaping up treasures in this world is not only unwise, it is foolish,
especially when we have no treasure stored in heaven. When we apply our heart to wisdom, we will also understand that our stories will only be told by people who may not have our best interests at heart, who may have their own interest in writing our stories. So much

0: so that we are better, giving attention to whether our names are written in heaven, whether the works we are doing are works that will be recognized in heaven. We will also be applying our hearts to wisdom when we realize and understand that even the things that we would not let anybody know today, the document we will not let anybody have access to, the places in our lives, the things that we would never let anybody know, after we are gone, these things will come to light, just like many revelations are now coming to light about the papers and the writings of Martin Luther King Jr. He who is wise, we apply his heart to wisdom. That should be our prayer at this morning as we close today on the Lord's Side, Christian Perspectives on News and Current Events. Lord, teach us to number our days so that we may apply our hearts. Lord, teach us to number our days so that we may apply our hearts unto wisdom. I want to thank you very much for staying with us this morning on Gospel Best Radio for On the Lord's Side, Christian Perspectives on News and Current Events. I hope to be with you again tomorrow by the grace of God. Whatever you do today, please remain firmly on the Lord's side. God bless you. God bless you real good.
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1: Engaging the culture with the mind of Christ.

0: he has engraved you on the palm of his hand. Steady your heart, be calm in your soul. Why?
1: Why should I feel discouraged?
0: Why should you feel discouraged? Why should
1: why
0: the shadows
1: should
0: come?
1: The shadows come?
0: Why should you allow the shadows to come? Throne.
1: Why should my heart feel lonely?
0: Why should you allow your heart to feel lonely?
1: Long
0: for heaven and home. When Jesus is your portion.
1: When Jesus is my portion.
0: A constant friend is he.
1: A constant friend is he.
0: And if his eye is on the sparrow, will he not look?
1: His
0: after, will he not watch over you?
1: Is

0: So do not be afraid. You are worth more than many sparrows. The words of your Lord, Matthew 10:31. So don't be afraid. You are more valuable to God than a whole flock of sparrows. Fear not, therefore. You have more value than many sparrows. Even the very hairs of your head are all numbered.
1: Why should I feel
0: discouraged?
1: And
0: why should the shadows come?
1: Why should
0: my heart be

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4: And yes, indeed, God bless you. Good morning again, once again to you. We are glad to have you today here on Gospel Bells Radio. The program is Motivated by Faith Monday, and this is that hour on Gospel Bells Radio where the Holy Spirit says to you what he has always been saying to all of God's people from time immemorial, from that day that our Lord Jesus Christ died on the cross of Calvary. The Holy Spirit has been proclaiming, and he has sent me and many of his servants, including you, to all the world to go and proclaim to the ends of the earth, saying what? Saying Jesus saves. Jesus saves. And that's the message for you this morning on Motivated by Faith Monday. A reminder from the Holy Spirit that Jesus saves. Remember what that hymn writer wrote? We have heard that joyful sound. What? The sound saying Jesus saves. How did we hear it? We heard it by the power of the Holy Spirit. And oh, that you will hear it today. Oh, that you will hear it. Oh, that you will make all the circumstances of your life listen to the Holy Spirit saying, Jesus saves. Jesus saves. He saves. He saves from everything, from every affliction. He saves from the guilt of sin. He saves from the power of sin. He saves from the afflictions of this world. He saves from the bondage of Satan. He saves from the bondage of sickness. He saves from any power that sets itself up against the will of God in your life. Hebrews 7:25. Therefore, he is able to save completely those who come to God through him, because he always lives to intercede for them. The one who came to the world to die for your sins, who died for your sins, who died on the cross of Calvary, is the one who rose triumphantly from the grave, who ascended into heaven, who is now seated at the right hand of the Father, interceding for you. And that is why he is able to save completely. That's how the NIV puts it. New Living Translation says, therefore he is able once and forever to save those who come to God through him. King James Version, wherefore he is able also to save them to the uttermost that come unto God by him, seeing he ever liveth to make intercession for them. It's Motivated by Faith Monday. Begin this new week hearing that voice, hearing that sound. It's a joyful sound, isn't it? It's a joyful sound. Jesus saves. Jesus saves. And why is that joyful? Wow. Why is that joyful? Listen to what the prophet wrote in Isaiah 12 from verse 4. In that day you will say, give praise to the Lord, proclaim his name. Make known among the nations what he has done, and proclaim that his name is exalted. Sing to the Lord, for he has done glorious things. Let this be known to all the world. Shout aloud and sing for joy, people of Zion, for great is the Holy One of Israel among you. It's a joyful sound to know that he saves. Not that he saved you, but he did save you, and he saves. We have heard the joyful sound. Jesus saves. I'm going to play that hymn now. You know that tune so well. And after that, I'm going to play another tune that I recently heard and fell in love with. And it's such a beautiful, beautiful tune. So I wanted to listen to it. Let me first play that new tune. And then we're going to reflect more on how this hymn invites us to lift up our hearts to the Lord at the beginning of this new week, invites us all over again to ponder anew on the saving grace of our Lord and Savior Jesus Christ, and from that to take fresh courage, knowing that the one who saves us, is seated at the right hand of the Father, is interceding for us. And that's what I wanted to go with, to run with this week, that Christ is interceding for you, whatever your struggles are, whether with sin, whatever your struggles are, whether with want, whether with sickness, whether with some trials or troubles of this world, whether with some spiritual battle. Bear in mind and be encouraged, be reminded that he lives to intercede for you. That is the whole purpose of him being at the right hand of the Father. That's the whole purpose of his living until the second coming, to intercede for you, because he has a vested interest in your salvation. He has a vested interest in your triumph. He's rooting for you. I love to write this to my friends when I talk to them and try to encourage them. I say, I'm rooting for you. And I would love to hear that as well. If I find myself in any trouble or trial, to hear a friend say, hey, Femi, I'm rooting for you. What does it mean to be rooting for you? Meaning that I'm really invested in your triumph. I'm invested in you being successful. I'm invested in you being triumphant, in overcoming whatever challenges you are facing. Christ is rooting for you. He's rooting for you. He's rooting for you. He's applauding you. He wants you to succeed. And that is why, at the right hand of the Father, he's interceding for you. This hymn writer wrote, saying, we have heard that joyful sound. Jesus saves. Jesus says, spread the tidings all around. Jesus saves. Jesus says, bear the news to every land. Climb the steeps and cross the waves. Onward. That's our Lord's command. Jesus saves. Jesus saves. And glory to God for Priscilla J. Owens, who wrote this hymn. And you know, it is only that joyful news, that joyful sound, that is truly meaningful, that you are going to bear to every land, that you are going to climb the steeps and cross the waves to proclaim that Jesus saves. Please do not forget that this week, that your Lord, he lives to intercede for you, is rooting for you, and is able to save to the uttermost those who come to God through him.

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Jesus saves. Spread the tidings all around. Yes, Jesus saves. Bear the news to every land. Climb the steeps and cross the waves. Onward, that's our Lord's command.

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Yes, Jesus saves. Sing it softly through the gloom. When the heart for mercy craves, sing in triumph for the tomb.

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And I want to play that song, that part again. Yes. Shout salvation full and free. To the highest hills, in the deepest caves, shout salvation full and free. This is our song of victory.

0: Oh yes, this is our song of victory, and Lord, we come to you this morning as your people. We come to you by faith, believing that you exist, that you are, that you reward those who diligently seek after you. We come to you in the name of our Lord and Savior Jesus Christ, the name above all names, and we come believing that the name of Jesus saves. We come believing that Jesus is at your right hand interceding for us. We come believing that you can do all things, for nothing is impossible for you. And this is our song of victory. To every voice of doubt, to every voice of depression, to every mountain before us, to every valley that we have to pass through, we reply by saying Jesus saves. To every struggle we face, whether with the flesh, whether with sin, whether with the world, whether against Satan and his agent, to every affliction, we reply by faith in you that Jesus saves. Glory to your name, O Lord. Please bless us as we begin this week and prosper us and keep us in your will, and let your will be done in our lives. Let us not take one step to the right or to the left away from your will, but let your perfect will be done in our lives, O Lord, in Jesus' name. Amen. Amen. I see that portion of that hymn that says, sing above the battle strife. You know, what does it mean? It means whether you are facing the battle, even in the midst of battle, you know, what do you hear in the midst of battle? The clashing of arms and groaning and shoutings and fear, the voice of fear, the voice of dread, the voice of fatigue sometimes. And above all that, this hymn writer wrote saying, sing above the battle strife, sing that Jesus saves. I want to play one devotional from the Pilgrim's Joy collection from a while back. I think we published this about 3 years ago by His death and endless life. Because sometimes the question is, yes, Jesus saves, but how does He save? This hymn writer replies by saying He saves by His death and endless life, because He died on the cross, and by His death He has made peace between us and God. And then His endless life, He spends His endless life interceding for you by His death and endless life. And another one, which you probably had also 3 years ago, all inspired by this hymn, Jesus Saves. The first one says, which is louder, which voice is louder? Is it the voice of the battle you are facing right now, or the voice of the Holy Spirit saying that joyful sound, proclaiming that joyful sound, Jesus Saves? So pray you'll be blessed by these two devotionals. God bless you, really good.
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2: Dear Christian pilgrim, there are two sets of truth that exist in different columns in our lives. In one column, we have the following truths. One, the reality of sin and its oppression. Two, the reality of our anxieties, cares, fears, needs, and daunting obligations. And three, the reality of human frailty and our susceptibility to sicknesses, diseases, and ultimately to death. All these horrifying truths in one column. But in the other column, firmly stands this truth: Jesus saves. And the question today is, which of these two columns is louder in your life? Which do you lift above the other? Is the truth of salvation through Christ so lifted high in your heart and in your affairs that it drowns out those pesky noisemakers in the other column? Have you discovered the joy of salvation through Jesus Christ? Have you? Then sing it louder than the battles in your life. Make it stronger than the forces of gloomy sadness, and lift it triumphantly even over death.
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Sing it. 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

So, about the strife of battle, in the midst of gloomy sadness, in the face of threats of sickness and death, you must listen and hear and repeat louder and louder still the joyful sound of the voice of Jesus in John 16:33, saying, "Be of good cheer, I have overcome the world." While passing through the howling wilderness of life, you must repeat louder and louder still the joyful sound of the assurance in Hebrews 13:6, "I will never leave you, neither will I forsake you." And what is more, you must listen and hear the Holy Spirit in Philippians 2:10-11. What he says there, you must repeat longer than any other, louder than any other, stronger than any other, and higher than all else. At the name of Jesus, every knee should bow in heaven and on earth and under the earth, and every tongue acknowledge that Jesus Christ is Lord, to the glory of God the Father. Jesus Christ is Lord, to the glory of God the Father.

0: Let us pray. As you call out the name of Jesus in faith, may all your anxieties and fears be taken captive and made subject to the will of God for your life. In Jesus' name.
1: Amen.
0: Amen.
2: Pilgrim's Joy Devotional.
1: And I say amen indeed. And that's from an old episode of Pilgrim's Joy Devotional. On that same hymn, Jesus Saves, Jesus Saves. Once again, I welcome you to Gospel Best Radio, your community Christian internet talk radio with a mission to engage the contemporary culture with the mind of Christ. It's Monday morning, and it's motivated by faith. Motivated by Faith Monday, where the Holy Spirit invites you to remember to have faith, to have faith, to have faith in God. Good morning to you. As we begin this new day and begin this new week, in the power of the Holy Spirit, I charge you, rest in the Lord and wait patiently for Him. There is a song, it's a classical piece, a solo classical piece, and it's from Felix Mendelssohn's Elijah, Oh Rest in the Lord. Sometimes I put it on repeat as I walk in the office, whatever work I'm doing, is when I'm doing some deep work, I just put it on repeat in the background. It's so soothing, not only in the melody, but also in the message taken directly from Psalm 37. Trust in the Lord and do good, dwell in the land and feed on His faithfulness. Delight yourself also in the Lord, and He shall give you the desires of your heart. Commit your way to the Lord, trust also in Him, and He shall bring it to pass. He shall bring forth your righteousness as the light, and your justice as the noonday. Rest in the Lord and wait patiently for Him. Do not fret because of him who prospers in his way, because of the man who brings wicked schemes to pass. Cease from anger, forsake wrath. Do not fret, it only causes harm. For evildoers shall be cut off, but those who wait on the Lord, they shall inherit the earth. For yet a little while, and the wicked shall be no more. Indeed, you will look carefully for his place, but it shall be no more. But the meek shall inherit the earth, and shall delight themselves in the abundance of peace. A little that the righteous has is better than the riches of many wicked. For the arms of the wicked shall be broken, but the Lord opposes the righteous. The Lord knows the days of the upright, and their inheritance shall be forever. They shall not be ashamed in the evil time, and in the days of famine they shall be satisfied. But the wicked shall perish, and the enemies of the Lord, like the splendor of the meadows, shall vanish into smoke. They shall vanish away. The wicked borrows and does not repay, but the righteous shows mercy and gives. For those blessed by him shall inherit the earth, but those cursed by him shall be cut off. The steps of a good man are ordered by the Lord, and he delights in his way. Though he fall, he shall not be utterly cast down, for the Lord upholds him with his hand. I have been young, and now I am old, yet have not seen the righteous forsaken, nor his descendants begging bread. He is ever merciful and lends, and his descendants are blessed. Depart from evil and do good and dwell forevermore. For the Lord loves justice and does not forsake his saints. Wait on the Lord and keep his way, and he shall exalt you to inherit the land. Mark the blameless man and observe the upright, for the future of that man is peace. The salvation of the righteous is from the Lord. He is their strength in the time of trouble, and the Lord shall help them and deliver them, and he shall deliver them from the wicked and save them, because they trust in him. What a beautiful psalm, and I've taken different portions from that beautiful psalm, which is a psalm one should read over and over again, especially if you just take some extract from it. Speaking directly to the circumstances of God's children, the circumstances of his children, to the circumstances of his saints. And I love the closing verses 39 and 40. The salvation of the righteous is from the Lord. You have to reflect on that to fully understand the message in it. The righteous will be saved, But by what? By whom? By what means? It is from the Lord. So meaning that even when the righteous looks around and cannot see a way out of his dilemma, of his trouble, of his struggles, let him be comforted by the remembrance of the truth that the salvation of the righteous is from the Lord. It's not going to come from man. It's not going to come from the believer himself. It's not going to come from your circumstances, nor from your resources, nor from the resources of your parents or your children or your friend, nor from your network, nor from the government, nor from any human means. The salvation of the righteous is from the Lord. It's from the Lord, whose power is without limit, whose resources are endless, whose ways are beyond our imagination, who has 1,001 ways where we do not have just one, who is indeed the omnipotent, who is the potentate of time, who controls time and chance, in whose hands are the hearts of men, princes, kings, and all the men of this world, who direct the hearts of men like streams of water. The salvation of the righteous is from that God. It's from that Lord, and he's their strength in the time of trouble. If you truly believe this, then you're not going to be despondent. You're not going to be depressed. If you believe this, that the salvation of the righteous is from the Lord, you're going to rise up. You're going to be moved by faith to face this new day, this new week, with strength and vigor, knowing that Jesus saves. That's where we started from. Knowing that Jesus lives ever to intercede for you, and knowing that your salvation from whatever afflicts you is from the Lord. And the solemn promise that the psalmist has related to us here, the Lord shall help them and deliver them. He shall deliver them from the wicked and save them because they trust in him. Oh, rest in the Lord. Wait patiently for him, and he shall give you the desires of your heart. Trust also in him, and he shall bring it to pass. He shall bring forth your righteousness as the light and your justice as the noonday.

0: Well, yes, indeed. We rest in the Lord and wait patiently. Wait patiently for Him. And that's the message to someone today. And I hope that person is you. The Lord saying to you, oh, rest in the Lord. Relax. Relax. Relax. Jesus saves. Relax. Relax. He saves. He's able to save to the uttermost those who come to God through Him. Relax. He's able to do it by His death and endless life. By His death, He won the victory over the devil. By His endless life, He lives to intercede for you. Relax. Relax. Oh, wait. Oh, rest in the Lord and wait. And wait patiently for Him. And what is more, His steadfast love. How would you describe His steadfast love? May I ask you? They are new every morning from Lamentations 3, right? They are new every morning. I'll tell you how Don Moen also describes it. His steadfast love extends to the heavens. You cannot wrap your head. You cannot fully understand the dimensions of His steadfast love. That's the same thing that the apostle wrote, right, to the Ephesians, and he said he was praying. Paul was praying, oh, that you and all of the Lord's people will have the grace to comprehend, to understand how high, deep, and long and wide is the love of Christ, love of God through Christ to you. Your steadfast love, oh Lord, extends to the heavens. Your faithfulness to the clouds. And this Monday morning, motivated by Faith Monday, the Lord is saying to you, do not forget that my steadfast love for you extends to the heaven. My faithfulness, that I'll keep my word, it extends to the clouds. You cannot measure it. You cannot measure it. And may all these reminders from the Holy Spirit stand in good stead to walk on in faith. To walk on in faith, to face all your challenges, knowing that your salvation is of the Lord. The salvation of the righteous, remember again, from some, the salvation of the righteous is,
1: aren't you thankful for His love tonight?
0: Is of the Lord. We're also thankful for His love this morning,
1: oh,
0: aren't
1: thank you?
0: You,
1: Lord God. Amen. Let's sing about His steadfast love.
0: Mm-hmm.

0: we thank you for your love.
1: Yes, Lord, we thank you.
0: For your steadfast love. You didn't forget about us, God. You reached down for us with your mercy and your grace.
1: Oh, yes. Lord, we thank you. Lord, we thank you because you reached out to us. You reached out for us. You reach out to us. You reach out for us in the past tense and in the present tense. And we love you. We thank you because indeed your steadfast love reaches to the heavens. And of course, you know that's from the 36th Psalm. The 36th Psalm from verse 6, thy righteousness. From verse 5, thy mercy, O Lord, is in the heavens, and thy faithfulness reacheth unto the clouds. Thy righteousness is like the great mountains. Thy judgments are a great deep. O Lord, thou preservest man and beast. And as I read this, I was inspired to see that, well, the Lord is keeping us this morning in those set of psalms in the 30s. We read earlier on from Psalm 37 that admonition from the psalmist, saying, he was saying to his own soul, and what you should say to your soul as well, oh, rest in the Lord, wait patiently for him, do not fret because of him who prospers. Oh, rest in the Lord, wait patiently for him, and he shall bring forth your righteousness as the light and your justice as the noonday. And now the Holy Spirit leads us to Psalm 36, where we are reminded of the mercy and the love of God reaching up to the clouds in the heavens. There is no end to them. There are no dimensions to describe them. His righteousness also like the great mountains. And then the psalmist did not end there. He then went further to describe his loving kindness as what? As excellent. That's from the King James Version. Of course, the New King James Version says his loving kindness is precious. How precious is your loving kindness, O God? King James Version, how excellent is thy loving kindness, O God? And for many people who have been in the choir for a while, you will know that a staple anthem of many choral groups, how excellent. I do not even know who wrote that anthem. Must be part of the great empire anthems, you know, those church anthems, choral anthems compiled under the title Empire Anthems. How excellent is thy loving kindness, O God? As Psalm 37 verse 7, how excellent is thy loving kindness, O God? Therefore the children of men put their trust under the shadow of thy wings. Let us ponder, let us reflect a bit on that. The psalmist wrote, saying, how excellent is thy loving kindness, O God? Therefore, what does that mean? That's the connecting point there, saying, because your loving kindness is excellent, according to the New King James Version, because your loving kindness is so precious, that is why the children of men put their trust under the shadow of thy wings. I know that you will take encouragement from that as well this morning. That is the reason why you should put your trust in him. Because his loving kindness is excellent. Excellent is the superlative of all superlatives. There is no other word more expressive of the excellency of his loving kindness than excellent. That is the superlative of all superlatives. How excellent. What else? How else would you be graded in the superlatives than to say excellent? How excellent is thy loving kindness, O God? That has been the declaration of all those who trust in the Lord, all those who look to the Lord, all those who call upon the name of the Lord. They have all been taken through thick and thin, through thorny roads, but haven't gone through with God, haven't traveled with the Lord. They all have confessed the excellency of his loving kindness. How excellent is thy loving kindness, O God? That is why the children of men put their trust under the shadow of thy wings. And Lord, this is our outcry to you also this evening. We are saying, Lord, we are putting our trust in you this new day, this new week, because your loving kindness is excellent. It reaches to the heavens, and there is no end to your love. Lord, that is why we have come to you. And those who come to him, those who look to him, those who put their trust under the shadow of his wings, Psalm 37 verse 8 says, they shall be abundantly satisfied with the fatness of thy house, and thou shalt make them drink of the river of thy pleasures. And in verse 10, the psalmist prays, saying, oh, continue thy loving kindness. Lord, this morning is our prayer this morning. As we begin this new day, this new week, oh, continue thy loving kindness. Oh, continue thy loving kindness unto us who know you, and your righteousness to the upright. And Lord, we lay claim to the righteousness of Christ, which you have imputed to us. We thank you for it. We are thankful for it. And by faith in the righteousness of Jesus Christ, we pray to you, O Lord, please continue your loving kindness. Continue your loving kindness in our lives. Continue your loving kindness and deal with us so graciously. Deal with us in all pleasantness. Look upon us with favor and bless us. Let the blessings of those who look to you be ours. I'm going to play this now by the Harmonious Chorale from Ghana. Remember, I started by playing Jesus Saves, that tune. Rendered by the Harmonious Chorale of Ghana. Now I'm playing another rendition by this chorale group, which we love so well, rendering that well-known church anthem, that well-known choral anthem, How Excellent, of course, from Psalm. That well-known choral anthem from the 36th Psalm. How excellent is thy loving kindness, O God. Therefore, the children of men put their trust under the shadow of thy wings. They who put their trust under the shadow of thy wings shall be abundantly satisfied with the fatness of thy house, and thou shalt make them drink of the river of thy pleasures. We believe that. We know you have done it. You do it. And we say, Lord, continue your loving kindness unto all of us who love you, unto all of us who bear by your grace, the righteousness of our Lord Jesus Christ.

And amen, amen indeed. How excellent is thy loving kindness, O God. How excellent is thy loving kindness, O God. And your loving kindness is excellent. And therefore, that is why we put our trust under the shadow of thy wings. Lord, I pray again this morning, O continue thy loving kindness unto them that know thee, and thy righteousness to the upright in heart. And that's my prayer for you this morning, that the Lord will continue his loving kindness in your life in the name of Jesus, that nothing, absolutely nothing, will blind you from seeing his goodness in your life. Nothing will shield your eyes from seeing his power and his grace in your life. And that, like the disciples, you will always cry out to him and say, Lord, increase our faith. As you go this week, this new day, may the Lord answer you in the day of trouble. May the name of the God of Jacob defend you. May he send you help from the sanctuary and strengthen you out of Zion. May he remember your offerings and accept your burnt sacrifice. May he grant you according to the desires of your heart and fulfill all your purpose. May he make you rejoice in his salvation, and may he lead you, enable you to, in his name, set up your banners. May the Lord fulfill all your petitions. This week, may you have cause to say what you know already, to repeat to all the world, now I know that the Lord saves his anointed. Now I know that he will answer him from his holy heaven. May that be your experience this new week in the name of Jesus. May the Lord save you with the saving strength of his right hand. Some trust in chariots and some in horses. May you remember the name of the Lord your God. They bow down and fall. May you remain risen. May you be lifted up. May you remain risen and stand upright. Save, Lord. Please answer us as we call upon you. In the name of our Lord and Savior Jesus Christ. Amen. Amen. And amen. And I do pray that the grace of our Lord and Savior Jesus Christ will bear you up this day in the name of Jesus, and give you reasons, abundant reasons, to celebrate and to be at peace in him in the name of Jesus. Blessed Assurance by Cecil Winers. We're going to close Mojo by Faith Monday this morning with this blessed assurance that Jesus is ours. Hallelujah.

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0: I know, yes, and that's our song of victory this Monday morning on Motivated by Faith Monday. Jesus saved. And yes, do stay with us this morning. 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Did You Know series with Adetutu Awonuga, Word of the Day with Deomi Afolabi Ajani, and on the Lord's side, Christian perspectives on news and current events with Olufemi Oguntokun. Thank you very much, and God bless you. Very good.
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0: NIS World without end. Amen. Amen. And amen. And I love that we are beginning this morning just after the 7 o'clock hour, which I do hope has been a blessing to you. I hope you have been blessed by Motivated by Faith Monday. And as we turn to the next segment, we started by playing that beautiful psalm, the 150th psalm. Praise God, oh praise God in His holiness. And we always have reasons to join all of nature, all of heaven, and all of the earth in singing the praise of the God who is in heaven. Well, did you engage with the word of the day from yesterday? What was the word of the day from yesterday? Did you engage with it? Did you guess right? And did you make an attempt to make a Christian-themed sentence with the word of the day? What's the word for the intentional act of calling to mind what God has done? That was the word of the day for yesterday. What's the word for the intentional act of calling to mind what God has done? And the word of the day for today will come out in the course of today. We're going to send it out. Do make it a point to, well, guess it. Try to make a guess and try to engage with it by making a Christian-themed sentence with the word of the day. I'm going to play the word of the day from yesterday, which is the word for the intentional act of calling to mind what God has done.
1: Welcome to the Word of the Day on Gospel Bells Radio. Today, the word under the spotlight is remembrance. Remembrance refers to the intentional act of calling to mind what God has done and allowing that memory to shape how we live today. In simple terms, it means remembering God's work so that faith is strengthened and hearts remain anchored in truth. In Scripture, remembrance is never passive. God repeatedly commands His people to remember because forgetting leads to fear, pride, and unbelief. In Deuteronomy chapter 8, verse 2, Israel is told to remember how the Lord led them through the wilderness. In the New Testament, Jesus gives remembrance a sacred center where He says, "Do this in remembrance of me." Luke chapter 22, verse 19. Here, remembrance is not mere recall. It is faith renewed by reflecting on Christ's sacrifice. Remembrance teaches us that the Christian life is sustained by memory, sanctified by truth. When we remember God's faithfulness in the past, we find courage for the present and hope for the future. It reminds us that our faith rests on what God has already accomplished, not on shifting circumstances. To remember rightly is to resist despair and to rehearse grace. It is to say, God has been faithful before, and He will be faithful again. Let us pray. Lord, help me to remember Your goodness and never forget Your mighty works. Let holy remembrance strengthen my faith and steady my heart in every season. Amen. Now, let's put this word into action. Can you make a Christian-themed sentence using remembrance? Here is mine. Remembrance of Christ's sacrifice keeps my faith grounded and my hope alive. Now it's your turn. Share your sentence in the comments. Thank you for listening. I am Deomi Afolabiajani for Gospel Bells Radio.
0: Yes, thank you so very much, Deomi, for bringing us the word of the day. This is the word of the day for yesterday. The word of the day for today will be published later on. And we are bringing this on up today to remind you to engage with the word of the day for yesterday, remembrance. And remembrance is such a beautiful word in the Christian theology, because it is the word that speaks of the intentional act. So this is not just some old memories, you know, intruding into your thoughts, into your consciousness today. The intentional act of calling to mind what God has done. And we Christians, we are called to remember over and over again, remember, remember. In the passage where the prophet said to the people of Israel, do not remember the former things, we have to understand that is a figurative use of language. It's not saying forget. It's saying, it was trying to make the point that the things that the Lord will do will be so mighty, so great, so wonderful, that the things he did in the past will pale into insignificance. I hope you understand that. When the prophet said, remember not the former things, behold, I do a new thing, he's saying to them, look, I've done so many great things, but you know what? Just don't even remember them. Don't think about them, because the things I'm going to do, they are going to, well, as some Americans would put it, they're going to blow you out of the water. Like, you are going to be surprised. You are going to be awed by the thing I'm going to do, so much so that the things that I've done in the past will pale into its insignificance. Remembering is a Christian practice. Something that God expects from us, something that God wants us to do every time. He himself said, Luke 22, do this in remembrance of me. He wants us to always to observe the Lord in his remembrance. The Lord also says, do not ever forget. Teach your children. Do not ever forget. It must be an intentional thing by us who are Christians. We must intentionally call to mind what God has done. We must allow the memory of God, of what God has done in the past, to shape how we live today, to shape how we look forward to tomorrow. So I want to thank you, Adeomi, for recording this session. We are glad that you are back on your feet. The Lord will keep you strong in Jesus' name. And you, for listening today, I hope you're going to find time to engage with the Word. Just always go to www.gospelbestradio.com, and there you can engage with the Word of the day. Now I'm going to play one of the episodes of the Did You Know series with our dear sister Adetutu Awonuga, one of the old episodes of the Did You Know series. This is a faithful saying. 5 times Paul repeated this phrase and why it matters. Did you know? 5 times Paul repeated the phrase, this is a faithful saying and why it matters, and why it matters to you.
2: 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Today's episode is titled, This is a Faithful Saying. 5 times Paul repeated this phrase and why it matters to you. When reading the New Testament, you may notice Paul sometimes shines light on important truths with these words. This is a faithful saying. It is his way of saying, this is trustworthy. Don't miss this. Don't forget it. Build your life on it. Paul uses this phrase 5 times in his letters to Timothy and Titus. Each one captures a core truth of the Christian faith. Let us walk through them and see why they matter for us today. 1. Christ came to save sinners. 1 Timothy chapter 1 verse 15. This is a faithful saying and worthy of all acceptance, that Christ Jesus came into the world to save sinners, of whom I am chief. The gospel in one line. Jesus came to save sinners. Paul, who was once a persecutor, calls himself chief, reminding us that no one is beyond God's reach. Why does it matter for you and I? No past is too dark for Christ's mercy. If Paul could be forgiven, so can you. 2. Church leadership is noble work. 1 Timothy chapter 3 verse 1. This is a faithful saying. If a man desires the office of a bishop, he desires a good work. Paul highlights that leadership in God's house is a good, honorable calling, not about status, but about service. Why does it matter for you and I? Leading or supporting leaders in God's church is worth aspiring to. It is a sacred responsibility, not a burden. 3. Godliness is profitable. 1 Timothy chapter 4 verses 8 and 9. For bodily exercise profits a little, but godliness is profitable for all things. This is a faithful saying and worthy of all acceptance. Spiritual training outlasts physical fitness. Godliness benefits us in this life and the next. Why does this matter for you and I? Time spent cultivating faith, prayer, scripture, obedience has eternal dividends. 4. God's faithfulness never fails. 2 Timothy chapter 2 verses 11 to 13. This is a faithful saying. For if we died with him, we shall also live with him. If we are faithless, he remains faithful. He cannot deny himself. Our faith may falter, but God's promises, his character is unshakable. Why does it matter for you and I? Rest in God's faithfulness, especially when yours feels weak. He holds you fast. Five. Believers must live out good works. Titus chapter 3 verse 8. This is a faithful saying that those who have believed in God should be careful to maintain good works. These things are good and profitable to men. Faith and works aren't enemies. True faith produces a life of service, kindness, and good works that bless others. Why does it matter for you and I? Your salvation is by grace, but your life should shine with fruit that glorifies God and helps people. A final thought on today's lesson. Each faithful saying is a spotlight on truth that never fades. Christ saves sinners. Godliness pays. God is faithful. Godly leadership aspiration is noble. And good works matter. Whenever you see Paul write, this is a faithful saying. Pause. These aren't throwaway lines. They are spiritual anchors for your soul. Thank you for joining us today on the series. My name is Adetutu Awonuga for Gospel Bells Radio.
0: Anes, thank you so very much for bringing us another episode of the Did You Know series this morning on Gospel Bells Radio. And we're glad to have you back as well, to have this series back on air. And thank you all for tuning in. 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And yes, coming up next on the Lord's Side, Christian Perspectives on News and Current Events.

And yes, good morning to you once again. It's Monday, the 26th of January, 2025. The program is On the Lord's Side, Christian Perspectives on News and Current Events. My name is Olufemi Oguntokun. 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When anniversaries come, they give an opportunity for people who observe the anniversaries or who come across the news about the anniversary to do what? To reflect on the legacy of the thing being remembered. You want to reflect on the legacy of the things being remembered, and you find many people digging out old information, digging out different facts about the thing being remembered. January is a special month in Nigeria, in the sense that, among many other things, January, well, the first coup in Nigeria was conducted in the month of January, January 15, 1966. That was the first coup, first military coup in Nigeria. After that, there were many other coups, military coups in Nigeria, but the very first one was on January 15, 1966. So if in January of every year, you find many people talking about the leading figures, the leading dramatic personnel, if I may use that expression, of that era, you should not be surprised, because every January 15, we recall that first Nigerian military coup. And as we recall that that occurrence, we also recall the many people who were the leading actors, of that time. You know, yeah, you think of who? You think of the then Prime Minister, Abubakar Tafawa Balewa, who was killed, you know, during that coup. You think of Ahmadu Bello, who was then the Premier of Northern Nigeria. He was also killed. You think of Festus Okotiebo, who was Federal Minister of Finance. He was also killed. I know he was also killed. Yes, that coup, his life was taken. And then you think of who? Samuel Akintola. He was Premier of Western Nigeria. He was also killed in that coup. And the story I came across, the first one I want to engage with, is that of Chief Samuel Akintola, who then was Premier of the Western region. Of course, you know that now we do not have the Western region any longer. What we have now is what? Well, what we have now, we have states in Nigeria. No longer do we have regions as we had them in 1966, but we have states now. But then we had the Western region at that time. And Chief Samuel Ladoke Akintola was the Premier of the Western region. He was killed in that January 15, 1966 coup. And of course, as I said earlier on, when anniversaries come around, you find more interest in the event or person being remembered. So I believe that was why Punch newspapers then examined, to use their own words, the abandoned estate of Western Nigeria's last Premier, Samuel Ladoke Akintola, tracing the decay, the looting, and the fading legacy of Nigeria's 13th Ariel Nokakanfo, while exploring how the family and Lautech hope to restore the historic property. According to this report, so I mean, what happened there? You see the accompanying picture, you see a big a bold image of that former Premier of Western Nigeria, Chief Samuel Ladoke Akintola, and then a picture of his house, the house he lived in, the house he built in his hometown in Ogbomoso, now in Oyo State. You look at the picture of that house and the roof in a state of disrepair. Decrepit, that would be the word to describe this house, and it appears to be like a three-story building, but definitely in a state of disrepair, falling apart. In fact, the title of this story on Punch newspaper is Ruins of Power. Ruins of Power Inside the Rotten Estate of Western Nigeria's Last Premier. It says, it was a busy Wednesday morning when this correspondent began the journey
from Lagos to Bomosho, about 222 kilometers away. The destination was the once grand residence of Chief Samuel Ladoke Akintola, former Premier of Western Nigeria and the 13th Ariana Kakanfu of Yoruba land. Akintola, a son of Ile Akimbola in Ogbomosho, built the estate at Okeado, a place that once reverberated with power, politics, and prestige. Today, the compound tells a very different story. From the gate, reached around 4:35 p.m. after a traffic-clogged journey, decay announces itself. Think about that. Think about that. So this man was once powerful, right? Like many politicians all over the world. Like, we have powerful politicians today. I don't know what politician you want to think of in your own country or in your own locality. Well, Samuel, Chief Samuel Ladoke Akintola was once that powerful as well. And if you think of how busy the houses of African politicians usually are, with people thronging in and out. I mean, you look at even this building that must have been an edifice at the time that it was built. This is a man who built a three-story, for his own private residence, a three-story building, a very large, very in a big estate. I mean, it must have been built with the realization that that he would be receiving many visitors and that he would need many quarters in his own house. But now this correspondent who visited that house, who recently visited that house, obviously part of the commemoration of the January 15, 1966 coup and the revisiting of the legacies of those who died, you know, in that coup. He wrote here saying that from the gate of the house, that he said he got to the gate of there around 4:35. From the gate of the house, decay announces itself. Decay. And then he wrote again, quote, "One of the twin entrance gates has been partly cut open by scavengers, leaving jagged metal edges that hint at the ruin within. At a distance, one could see that the windows, burglar-proof bars, and louvers of most of the rooms in the two-story building and another one-story building in the compound had been removed. At the two-story building, let me pause. You know, it depends on how you approach it. If you are speaking from the British point of view, to be a two-story building. If you're from American point of view, to be a three-story building. This reporter is using the British approach. And he wrote, said the two-story building had about 12 large rooms and six halls meant for meetings and gatherings, while the one-story structure had six spacious rooms and two car parks attached to it." Can you imagine that? This is a man who built these structures with the understanding, the hope that it would continue to be so relevant in the political affairs of the Western region and of Nigeria, and he built it. Yeah, did you listen to that? That the two-story building had about 12 large rooms and six halls. Halls. It was six halls for meetings, for hosting people. They were meant for meetings and gatherings. According to this reporter, the paint on the buildings has long faded, and the once lush compound is now overrun by dirt and trees that have been cut down. Fruit trees, ornamental plants, and fountains that once beautified the environment have either been cut down or swallowed by neglect. Inside the premises lie the tombs of the late Premier, his wife, Adirera Aduke Akintola, and their son, Olatokunbo Akoni Akintola, who died before his father. Behind the main building is an Olympic-sized swimming pool. The water has long dried up, leaving behind a pit filled with dirt and debris. All the pipes of the pool have been ripped out by scavengers, while nearby a small cassava farm now grows where leisure once reigned. And you'll find many more about this story if you get a copy of Punch newspaper. But this is the extract that Punch published on Instagram yesterday. And as I said, this reporter obviously visited the once opulent, once elegant, once beautiful estate of Chief Samuel Ladoke Akintola, who was the Premier of Western Region, indeed the last Premier of Western Region, and who was killed by
military adventurers during the January 15, 1966 coup. It's January again, and you find many people revisiting events of long ago and revisiting the legacies of many of the prominent men of those days. And you look at this, and well, what do you say when you engage with a story like this, the story of places that once were regarded as the center of gravity? You know, they were once regarded as the center of gravity of everything, right? They were once regarded as the center of gravity of everything. And now this man said he went there, he surveyed the place, and what did he see? He saw ruins. He saw decay. Whenever I engage with stories like this, whenever I engage with stories of those who have died, who were once glorious, who were once powerful, I remember this Latin phrase, sic transit gloria mundi, sic transit gloria mundi, thus passes the glory of the world, so passes the glory of the world. And that's what should come to mind whenever you come across the story of a person who was once great but has died. Whether that person was notable for doing a godly thing, for doing good and noble things, or for doing awful things, when people die, their glory pass away. When people die, the glory they once had, that glory also passes away. And so in Latin they'll say sic transit gloria mundi. They say when you engage with stories like this, remember that thus passes the glory of the world. And in engaging with this story of the ruins of the legacy and the home and the estate of Chief Ladoke Samuel Akintola, one would hope that those who are politicians today in Nigeria, in Africa, would engage with stories like this and would call to mind that, look, nothing lasts forever, right? Nothing lasts forever. Nothing lasts forever. Even for those whose estates and homes are still well kept. Let's say people like Chief Obafemi Awolowo, we know that his house in Ikene is still well kept. There are also many politicians, whether they were notable for good things or ignoble things, whose houses are still well kept because the family members continue to keep those houses. Even for those people, well, go and check their tombs. What are you going to find there? Bones, and in some cases bones that are even turned to powder, right? That are even turned to powder. Let all and sundry remember that once death comes, then and thus passes the glory of the world. This is not to make mockery of Chief Samuel Ladoke Akintola, nor is it to just make light of the tragedy of his death, the tragedy of the ruin of his legacy, but it just to call attention to this thing, to say, look, all that all of us will be wise enough to understand that the glory of this world passes away. It passes away. This world and everything in it will pass away. What will remain is the truth of the word of God. I do hope that Nigerian politicians today, especially those who are amassing wealth, especially those who are building estates, fantastic estates, at the expense of the Commonwealth, at the expense of what should belong to everyone in this country, or that they will call to mind that, look, we are just building all these horrible structures that will not last. They're not going to last. They're not going to be immortalized because of the things you have built. I mean, just think to yourself, when that estate was completed, I do not know when it was built, Ladoke Akintola estate, I do not know where it was built. Probably it was built in the, my guess would be in the early 50s or maybe late 40s when Akintola built it. He had seen himself as a rising political figure. He must have thought to himself that he would live so long that he would play even many more prominent roles, you know, in politics in Nigeria. Maybe he had seen himself as becoming one day even the Prime Minister of Nigeria, or I do not know. But he must have thought to himself that, well, he had the world at his feet. The way that every human being
things. We think that we have the world at our feet. We think that we have everything figured out. We think that we have so many days ahead. And I do pray that God will grant you and me many years to do service for Him. But you know, we take so many things for granted. So it builds that edifice thinking, look, this will always be the center of gravity for politics in Western region or even in Nigeria. But then, see what it has fallen into. There is a portion of the scripture, I cannot lay my hands on it right now. It says, don't put your hope in princes. The day he dies, all his plans go away. You know, it's from the Psalms. All his plans perish. I'm going to get it now. I'm trying to just Google it up. I think it's from Psalm 146, verse 4. From Psalm 146, verse 4. You know, and I'm talking about those who look at powerful people and then put their trust. They look, do not put your trust in princes, in human beings who cannot save. When their spirit departs, they return to the ground. On that very day, their plans come to nothing. On the day man dies, on the day woman dies, all his plans, all our plans, they come to nothing. Thus passes the glory of this world. So as I read that story yesterday, the story of the ruins that have now befallen the once imposing edifice that was known as the estate, the house of Chief Samuel Ladoke Akintola, former and last premier of the Western region in Nigeria. As I read out that correspondent for Punch newspaper described the ruins and the decrepit nature of that building, I said to myself, wow, thus passes the glory of the world. It could not have entered the contemplation of Chief Akintola that one day the edifice that was once the cynosure of all eyes, that was once the center of gravity, would one day be an abandoned place. If many of us could see into the future, what would be the lot? Right, if you could see in the future, what would be the lot of the things that we are laboring to build and hold on to? Maybe we would not do horrible things to build those things. If many politicians in Nigeria are actually people who are just laboring to gather things over and over and over and over again, especially at the expense of other people who are stealing to do it, who are killing to do it. Remember what's happening nowadays, you know? So many cases of ritual killings for money purposes, kidnappings for pecuniary gains, banditry for pecuniary gains, corruption, and all that. If many people could see into the future, could see into the future and see the futility of the things they're trying to amass, the futility of it all, if they could see the future and recognize that, look, once you die, everything disappears and all your plans, they die with you, as the Bible teaches, and that you have no control of what becomes of the houses you have built. God himself said to that rich fool, he said, look, this very night your soul will be required of you, and then what becomes of the barns that you have built? What becomes of it? And of course, there's also another portion from the Psalm. I hope it's Psalm or Ecclesiastes. We're talking about people who name estates after themselves. You know, they're thinking to themselves that, oh, we are going to name estate after ourselves. We are going to build big edifices. We are going to build huge houses. We are going to have street and estate named after us. And you know what? Our names will never disappear again. That's what they think to themselves. That look, we are going to immortalize ourselves by building fantastic edifices, and it will be the signage of all eyes. Everybody will see it, and we are going to put our names on those houses, and you know what? Our names will never be forgotten. Recently, I saw a clip on Instagram of the house of one of the politicians from the south part of Nigeria, and I looked at the opulence of the place, the sheer size, the magnificent size of that edifice, the opulence of it, the facilities in it, the huge dining halls in it, the Olympic size swimming pool in it, and all the other facilities. And I say, wow, I just hope that those who do everything to build edifices like that, I hope they understand that
at some point they would no longer own it, and at that time, when they no longer own it, they would have no control over who would own it, what would become of it. And when you come across the such edifices that are falling into ruins, you become so saddened that you say, look, many times the wealth that was used to build those edifices could have been deployed to so many other godly and noble uses, right? But you see, we most times we do not understand those things. It says, this is Psalm 49 from verse 10, for he sees wise men die, likewise the fool and the senseless person perish, and they leave their wealth to others. Their inner thought is that their houses will last forever, their dwelling places to all generations. They call their lands after their own names. Nevertheless, man, though in honor, does not remain. He is like the beast that perish. That is the way of those who are foolish, and of their posterity who approve of their sayings. Like sheep they are laid in the grave, death shall feed on them. The upright shall have dominion over them in the morning, that's the resurrection, and their beauty shall be consumed in the grave, far from their dwelling. But God will redeem my soul from the power of the grave, for he shall receive me. And you see, anytime I come across this portion, especially this verse 11, which I came across at the funeral service, I always pause. Because this is just so true. It captures what goes on in the minds of many people, especially those who are just amassing wealth in this world, who are building their treasures in this world. And like what Jesus said, he said, amass your treasure, build your treasures in heaven. He says, of those who are so foolish that they do not recognize God, they do not appreciate him, but they are just building edifices and structures and businesses in the world. He says, Psalm 49:11, their inner thought is that their houses will last forever, that their dwelling places to all generations. They call their lands after their own names, you know. And Bible is saying to us, this is vanity upon vanity. It's folly, because you say to yourself, look, we are going to be such a large struggle because this house will last forever, because our dwelling places will endure to all generations. People will be coming here. Even when I'm dead, people will need to come here. They will know that this is the place. They name the lands and the estates after themselves. But you know what? From Psalm 14, we are reminded that man is just nothing. The day he dies, Psalm 14 says, that very day, all his plans vanish with him. We are not making mockery of Chief Akintola or for those who are going to die. We all are going to die. That is the lot of all human beings. But those of us who are in the Lord, those of us who, by the grace of God, we have been made wise to store treasures in heaven, we know, as written in this Psalm 49, that we are not going to perish like the fool. We are going to die as well. Wise people die. Foolish people die, but you know what? We are not going to perish. We are not going to perish, even if we don't leave houses and lands. But it is not a bad thing to leave houses and lands. I pray the Lord will bless you according to his wisdom and perfect will to have houses and lands. But even if you don't leave houses and lands, you are not going to perish. This scripture from Psalm 49 says, the upright shall have dominion over them in the morning. And that's talking about the resurrection morning. The upright will not perish, but shall be raised again. So whether you have houses and lands, all that you are saved, or that you know the Lord, or that you are among the wise who will be raised in the morning. Because think about it. Especially those who have houses and lands, those who have done all sorts of evil to have those houses and lands, just think about it. But who do not know the Lord, those houses and lands will perish, and their souls will also perish. Horrible. Think about that. And no wonder that the Bible calls them foolish. Foolish. We do not know the Lord. Okay, I'm still talking about anniversaries and legacies. I said earlier on that when anniversaries are commemorated, people begin to think back to those who made the news during that original event that is now being remembered. We just spoke about how
a correspondent for Punch newspapers, visited the home of Chief Samuel Oladokun Akintola in Ogbomoso. Chief Akintola was one of the prominent politicians in Nigeria killed during the January 15, 1966 coup. So as part of the commemoration of that coup in 1966, I believe, as part of that, Punch newspapers then visited the house, home of Chief Samuel Akintola, which we understand has now fallen into ruin. But you say, again, as part of it, of anniversaries, in addition to people remembering those who died and this and that, people also revisit the history of what happened. The point is that many of those who we call the history makers, who were the dramatist personnel, people who were actually there in the thick of things, many of them are gone. Now they are gone, they are no longer with us. We can only rely on accounts given by those who were witnesses, who were witnesses to history, maybe their account or the account of the people who heard from them. So I came across this again, talking about the events of 1966. This was written by a man called Shehu Shagari, who was a prominent figure in First Republic in Nigeria and later became the president of Nigeria in the Second Republic. And this is what he wrote. He said, talking about the events of January 1966, he said, quote, "I was about to break the Ramadan fast on Sunday, 16 January, when all ministers were asked to report to the cabinet office at 6:30 p.m. in the cabinet chamber where Major General Inrosi Buka Dakruma, Ibrahim Tanko Galadima, and there were no other officials present. According to Shagari in his memoir, he wrote, he said, Major General Inrosi admitted to us that he had been unable to suppress the rebellion, which he said was getting out of hand. Inrosi was full of emotion and even shed some tears. When we reminded Major General Inrosi if he needed to avail himself of the British pledge of military assistance, he replied that it was too late as the army was pressing him to assume power. Indeed, he confessed his personal reluctance to take over because of his ignorance of government, but insisted the boys were adamant and anxiously waiting outside. He advised it would be in our own interest and that of the country to temporarily cede power to him to avert disaster. Accordingly, we acceded to his request since we had no other alternative. Inrosi then insisted that the agreement be written. Surprisingly, there was no stationery to write the agreement. All the offices were logged while no official was around. Alhaji AGF Abdul Razak, the Minister of State for the Railways, managed to secure a scrap paper on which he drafted a statement which we endorsed. That was the so-called voluntary formal handover of power by the Balewa government to Major General Inrosi. It was agreed that a statement would be typed and one of them would sign it on our behalf. We were then advised to return home and await further instructions. I only got to break my Ramadan fast around 9:30 p.m. Later, at 11:50 p.m., Dr. Rizu made a terse nationwide broadcast announcing the cabinet's voluntary decision to transfer power to the armed forces. Major General Inrosi then made his own broadcast, accepting the invitation. Nigeria's first democratic experience was effectively over. And although the mutiny had by then practically collapsed, military rule had arrived. It was a fact. That's an excerpt from former President Shehu Shagari's book, Shehu Shagari Beckoned to Serve. And why am I bringing this up? I'm bringing this up because when things are remembered, when anniversaries are remembered, when events of the past are remembered, what we also remember will be what people said about the events being remembered. Because those of us who were not alive then, and for those who were alive, who were not part of the making of the history, who were not in the room, so to say, when the history was being made, who cannot give first-hand account of what happened, must rely on the accounts of those who were in the room, the accounts of those who had a front row seat, you know, as witnesses to history, or the accounts of those who themselves were part
of the making of history. And for us who are on the Lord's side, we reflect on this and we understand that what we can understand about history is what we are told about history. You know this popular saying that Africans love, especially those who want always to vilify the so-called Western imperialism from time to time. They say, look, and I think it was Chinua Achebe who made this popular. I cannot lay my hand on the statement as clearly as I should, but it was Chinua Achebe who said something to the following effect, you know, who said that the hunter will always be glorified as long as he's the one telling the story. He will always be glorified as long as he's the one telling the story. Right? And people usually write accounts to make themselves look good, to smell like roses. So those of us who are reading this account, we can only be satisfied with the accounts that we read, because we're not there. Because we're not there, we can only well believe what we have read. And when we read accounts like this, we should just take them with the proviso that, oh, we do not have access to the other side, to the account. For example, now Major General Gui Nrose has since died. He was killed in July, just about 6 months after the events that President Shehu Shagari described there. President Shehu Shagari was describing the event of January 16, 1966. Nrose was killed in July 1966. Nrose is not here to tell his own side of the story, and now we hear from Shehu Shagari. You may think maybe he has no reason to lie, but I mean, he was trying to show that they who served in the cabinet of Balewa, Prime Minister Balewa, who himself was killed in that 1966 coup, that they had no option but to sign off, you know, their mandate to the military at that time. This is a lesson for us. When we read pieces of history like this, we should take it just as one person's account of what he wants us to know. It's a person's account of what he wants us to know, and perhaps he was saying the truth, but perhaps not. We have no way of knowing. We cannot even interrogate those who may want to dispute it, because they are no more. This is the point when we talk about biographies and autobiographies and historical accounts, we contrast them with the Bible. The Bible is not the book where you're going to find everything good about the people held out to us as heroes. You're going to find in the Bible what? You're going to find in the Bible the good, the bad, and the ugly about the people that God holds out to us as heroes, as people of faith. You're going to find the good, the bad, and the ugly. In many human accounts, and especially autobiographies, you rarely find people writing things about themselves that will not flatter them, that will not paint them in good light. You hardly find that. You find people trying to write from the viewpoint of burnishing their credentials and their image and explaining the things that they did. You seldom find people acknowledging the wrongs that they did. Whereas in the Bible, you find historical accounts. You find factually accurate historical account told from the different angles, where a person did well, it is recorded. Where the person did not do well, it is equally recorded. But again, what can we learn from this? Once we are dead, once we are gone, we'll be, not only is it that our resources, our assets will no longer be under our control, it's not only the case that all our plans will also vanish on that very day, as the Bible teaches, it's also the case that our story will only be told by some other person. We cannot tell your story again. You cannot tell your own side of the story again. To be some other person telling your story and saying, oh, Reverend this, Bishop this, Mr. this, Brother this, Sister this, did this, and did that, you will no longer be there to tell your own side of the story. I do pray that the Lord will bless you, not only in this world, but even after your passing, with the blessing of having truthful people to tell your story, you know, to tell your story. And that will depend on what you do, actually. We're only remembered by what we have done. It depends on what you have done. And then I do pray that the Lord will help you to do good works, even in this world, and also bless you with
loving and truthful persons who are going to do, who are going to say the truth about your legacy as well. But even if you do not have people telling your story, and more importantly, Christians should not be overly concerned about whether their stories will be properly told after they are gone, whether people will tell the right things about them, whether people will be faithful in their report, you know, about their lives. We should not bother about that. We should just bother about whether we are doing the good things and leave that to God, because you see the arms of history are controlled not by any man but by God. You do not even know the person who is going to tell your story, and more importantly, you don't even need your own story told. The only story that Christians want told is the story of Jesus Christ. Do you know the place, the most assurance we have, and this is the basis for the Christian a devotion to doing good. What is it? It is because the good we do will never be forgotten in heaven. It will not be forgotten in heaven. In this world, many people may forget. In this world, some people may even deliberately, with ill motive, ill intention, tarnish your image. Some person may take a pen and paper and write, you know, horrible things about you, that and you'll not be there to defend yourself because you are gone. And some people just are just acting out of malice. May say, look, I'm just going to tarnish this person's image and tarnish this and tarnish, and they do all sort of things. We should not bother our heads about that. Oh, will people remember me well? Will people write good things about me? You just bother about doing the right things, doing the God honoring things, doing the noble things, and then don't bother about that. Because it is God who controls them. Even the person who is planning to write ill about you has no idea of how long he is going to live. But don't bother about that. So if people are not going to remember, because sometimes you do all the good in this one, people don't remember. If people are not going to remember, if it is possible for people to even tarnish your image when you are gone, then why should you continue to do good? Because the good you do will never be forgotten in heaven. Jesus said, lay up for your treasure. Do not lay up for your treasures in this world, where thieves break in and steal and moth corrupt and there is rust, but build treasures in heaven. In heaven, no thieves can steal the treasures you have built in, heaven. No corruption can enter into that place. No moth can eat it up. Build treasures in heaven. So much so that even if history decides to be unkind to us because some persons decided to be ill-motivated, you don't even bother about that, but you know that the good you have done will never be forgotten in heaven. In Revelation, it says the book of works will be opened, the book of life will be written, will be opened as well. The good we have done in this world will never be forgotten. The good we have done in the name of the Lord, the good we have done for the glory of the Lord, will never be forgotten. So, you see, this morning we have engaged with anniversaries and remembrances, recalling the event of 1966 in Nigeria, January 1966 in Nigeria, that witnessed the first military coup in Nigeria. One of the dramatist personnel leading politicians of that era, Chief Samuel Ladoke Akintola, a reporter from Punch newspaper, visited his house, which according to him has now fallen into ruins. Nobody is there. Scavengers have taken out so many things in that house. It is, for want of a better expression, a shadow of its former glory. And I reminded us of that Latin phrase, which I always find useful at times like this. That Latin phrase, which reminds us that, hey, all the glories of this world, they are going to do what? They are going to pass. They are going to pass away. All the glories of this world will pass away. Sic transit gloria mundi, thus passes at the glory of this world. I want to talk about legacies and anniversaries as well. Gloria mundi, thus passes at the glory of this world. You are going to be reminded that, oh,

about what is written about us in heaven. Do not bother your head too much about what will be written about you when you are gone. There are many people, you know, in this world, especially politicians, people who, not only politicians, and then people who occupy some high offices, and they worry about these things. They say, look, if I don't do these things now, people will not write good things about me. They want to be loved. They want to be loved. They want to be liked, especially by those who control the news media, who control the platforms of information. They want to be liked by them because they are afraid. If I don't do the things that people like now, when I'm gone, they are going to tarnish my memory. They're going to write horrible things, and history will be unkind to me. Many people are concerned about whether history will be kind to them or not. One can understand that, right? One can understand. Once you even understand, people are concerned whether history will be kind to them or not. But you know what? Do not let those concerns then take priority over what? Over what? Over you doing the things that please the Lord. You want primarily to please the Lord. Because whatever verdict human history delivers on you will not matter. In the final analysis, what will matter will be what God thinks about you. So the right course for a Christian is not to bother about the verdict of history, but to bother about whether we are doing the right thing, whether we are glorifying God by our actions. And when you are doing the right thing in the eyes of the Lord, the good things you have done, they will never be forgotten. And your legacy before God, the treasure you have built in heaven, would never be tarnished.

0: I know we are still talking about legacies and anniversaries. Now we turn to the United States. Monday 19th of January 2026 was observed in the United States as Martin Luther King Jr. Day. Martin Luther King Jr. Day. This is a U.S. federal holiday celebrated on the third Monday of January to honor the civil rights leader's life, legacy, advocacy, and many other contributions to the development of the culture and the emancipation of the rights of black people, colored people in the United States. Martin Luther King was a civil rights activist. He was also an ordained Baptist minister. And talking about anniversaries again, we have said earlier on today, anniversaries make us remember those who were the leading players in the story being remembered. We just talked about Samuel Ladoke Akintola of Nigeria, who was killed in the 1966 coup, January 1966 coup. We've spoken about former president of Nigeria, Shehu Shagari, who wrote about the events of January 16, 1966. And then you also find that when anniversaries are celebrated and commemorated, when people recall past events, we begin again to do what? To discover more about those people. Because as the years pass, so do more revelations come out. People begin to discover more and more things about the people who were the leaders at that time, who were history makers, who were the newsmakers at that time. And that's what has happened to the legacy of Reverend Martin Luther King Jr. As you well know, a holiday to commemorate his contributions to American history. That holiday is always observed the third Monday in January. He was a Baptist minister by training. He rose to global prominence as the moral voice of the American civil rights movement. So Reverend Martin Luther King Jr. Is well known for his advocacy for racial equality in the United States. But he was an ordained Baptist minister as well. So much so now when some of his papers, some of his personal documents are being released, many people are shocked to discover the true beliefs of Reverend Dr. Martin Luther King Jr. And now there are concerns and surprises from what is now called the MLK papers. You know, the MLK papers refer to his private papers, correspondence, academic work, and also some of the reports from the Federal Bureau of Investigation about the surveillance that they conducted on him. I mean, whenever I come across this, I'm so reluctant to engage with it because I'm just saying to myself, can it be true? If you have time, just go and do a Google search on what the FBI found out about Martin Luther King Jr. The only reason why I'm not discussing it is because some people are suggesting that maybe the FBI even lied about him, but you know, so many other facts seem to corroborate what the FBI said. But let's leave those aside. Now people are discovering from the papers of Reverend Martin Luther King Jr. That he actually doubted the historical reliability of certain biblical miracles. He did not believe in the bodily resurrection of Jesus Christ, and he had some critical views about the Holy Spirit inspiration of many parts of the scriptures. The reality is many people are now understanding that, well, Reverend Martin Luther King Jr. Was more of a moral voice and not a Christian by conviction. It would appear from revisionist history, it would appear to be somebody who saw the pulpit as a platform to advance racial equality in the United States. Now, advancing racial equality was not a bad thing. It's never a bad thing. It is to the glory of God that people are treated equally, but that is not the primary purpose of the pulpit. And even if the pulpit will be used for that, or let it be, that a person using the pulpit for that primarily is what? Is primarily a person who what? A person who knows the Lord, who confesses the Lord. It is quite disturbing, to now read from some of the papers of Reverend Martin Luther King Jr. that he doubted the reliability of certain biblical miracles, that he doubted the bodily resurrection of Christ, and that he even doubted the plenary inspiration of the scriptures. Again, it tells us, people on the Lord's side, that when we are gone, after we are gone, even the things that we never wanted people to know, they eventually come to light. So what have we engaged with this morning? With Chief Samuel Ladoke Akintola, who was killed in January 1966. We are now reminded that physical legacies left behind, like houses and estates, you know what, they fall into disrepair, they fall into ruin. And even the ones that have not fallen into ruin, they are just the shadows of their former selves. Even houses that are still maintained, they don't command that much attention from people. People don't go there any longer the way they used to flock there. Recently, I was shocked when some young students, university students, were interviewed, and some of them did not even know who Chief M.K. Abiola was. And I said to myself, thus passes the glory of this world. See, transit, gloria, mundi, thus passes the glory of this world. That's something to remember about physical legacies. We also engage with the account of President Shehu Shagari about what happened on January 16, 1966, the day after that coup. And we are reminded that, hey, once we are gone, again, you find that other people will have to tell our stories, and hope that we give people good stories to tell. But we should not be too concerned about what people will tell about us. We should not be too concerned. We should be concerned about whether we are doing things to glorify God and to join Him in doing His work in this world. Because when we do that, when we glorify God, when we join Him to do His work in this world, you know what's going to happen? Those things will be written in heaven, and they'll be remembered, forever remembered, and it will not matter whether we are remembered in this world or whether our legacy is tarnished or in any way because of the ill motives of people. Again, I mentioned that Christians should not be overly concerned about how they'll be remembered in this world. They should be more concerned about what God will write about them. Because once you are in God's good books, you must be in the good books of men as well. And even if men refuse to acknowledge that and to give you your flowers, to use that popular expression now, it will not matter because you are in God's good books. And the final thing we engaged with this morning is that after we are gone, as Americans just recently commemorated at the Martin Luther King Jr. Day, after we are gone, even the things that we did not intend for others to know, they will come to light. They come to light because the papers, your files that you guarded so jealously, that you put under lock and key, your social media account, all those things, eventually other people will get access to them, and then they will know us as we truly are. All these things should humble us. All these things should remind us that we are just passing through. What did Shakespeare write when he said all the world is what? It's a stage. What's that quote from Shakespeare? He wrote, said, all the world is a stage, and all of us are what? All of us are just, we're just there, you know, like all of us are just there, and we're just passing. I want to get the full quote of that. I hope I can get it now. Yeah, all the world's a stage, and all the men and women merely players. They have their exits and their entrances, and one man in his time plays many parts, his act being seven ages, at first the infant, and on a beautiful quote, you know, by Shakespeare there. But those who are on the Lord's side, we all will be wise to heed the advice of Moses in Psalm 90, when he wrote saying, Lord, teach us to number our days that we may apply our hearts to wisdom. When we apply our hearts to wisdom, we know that heaping up treasures in this world is not only unwise, it is foolish, especially when we have no treasures stored in heaven. When we apply our hearts to wisdom, we also understand that our stories will only be told by people who may not have our best interests at heart, who may have their own interest in writing our stories, so much so that we are better giving attention to whether our names are written in heaven, whether the works we are doing are works that will be recognized in heaven. We will also be applying our hearts to wisdom when we realize and understand that even the things that we would not let anybody know today, the document we will not let anybody have access to, the places in our lives, the things that we would never let anybody know, after we are gone, these things will come to light, just like many revelations are now coming to light about the papers and the writings of Martin Luther King Jr. He who is wise, we apply his heart to wisdom. That should be our prayer at this morning as we close today on the Lord's Side, Christian Perspectives on News and Current Events. Lord, teach us to number our days so that we may apply our hearts. Lord, teach us to number our days so that we may apply our hearts unto wisdom. I want to thank you very much for staying with us this morning on Gospel Best Radio for On the Lord's Side, Christian Perspectives on News and Current Events. I hope to be with you again tomorrow by the grace of God. Whatever you do today, please remain firmly on the Lord's side. God bless you. God bless you real good.
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3: Engaging the culture with the mind of Christ.
1: Engaging the culture with the mind of Christ.

0: Yes, indeed, we are marching upward, upward to Zion, the beautiful city of God. Okay, so Mary, please say the opening prayer. Thank you.
1: Heavenly Father, Lord God,
0: thank
1: you for the day.
0: Thank you, Lord.
1: We thank you for our gathering yet today.
0: Thank you, Lord.
1: We thank you for another beautiful day. We pray your type of thanks and praises, Lord, in Jesus' name.
0: Amen.
1: We commit our reading. We commit our reading today into the mighty hands of prayer. In our reading, in our discussion, we'll get to know more of you, Lord, in Jesus' name.
0: Amen.
1: Thank you for answering our prayers.
0: Thank you, Lord.
1: In Christ's name I pray. Amen.
0: Amen. Amen. Thank you also very much for joining us again. Let's go immediately to our Cornerstone Bible verses. If you can unmute where you are, please unmute your microphone and let us read together our Cornerstone Bible verses for this study, which we will always read at every of our meetings. Thank you. Are we ready? Matthew 7:13-14. Enter by the narrow gate, for wide is the gate, and broad is the way that leads to destruction, and there are many who go in by it. Because narrow is the gate, and difficult is the way which leads to life, and there are few who find it. 1 Peter 2:11. Dearly beloved, I beseech you as strangers and pilgrims, abstain from fleshly lusts which war against the soul. Hebrews 11:13. These all died in faith, not having received the promises, but having seen them afar off, we are assured of them, embraced them, and confessed that they were strangers and pilgrims on the earth. Thank you very much for reading those Cornerstone Bible verses. I pray that God will give us the grace to be true pilgrims. In Jesus' name, amen. Okay, we remember that last Sunday when we last met, we visited with Christian the house of the interpreter. And we understood that the interpreter symbolizes the Holy Spirit. After Christian was pulled in through the narrow gate being Jesus Christ himself, after Christian was pulled in by goodwill, God's servant, through the narrow gate, goodwill, the pastor who pulled him in, who brought him to Christ, told him that he would have to learn some things before moving forward. So he sent him to the house of the interpreter. And that's of the interpreter, many rooms, about 7 rooms, but we visited four of them last week. In the first room, we saw the picture of a godly pastor, and we learned how we can identify who a godly pastor is and who we ourselves are called to be. We also saw in the second room the sweeping of the dust, how the gospel makes it easy for sin to be swept away, sin to be conquered, sin to be subdued. Without the gospel, sweeping away sin will be like sweeping a dusty room that will choke. It will choke the person trying to sweep it. And in the third room, we saw the two boys' passion and patience. And interpreter exhorted Christian, as he exhorts us as well, to be like patience, to wait for the things to come. The things to come are everlasting, and they are sure to come. We have to trust the promise that the promised things will come, and when they come, that they will be everlasting in nature. They are eternal in nature. We are not to be like passion, who wants everything here and now. And in the fourth room, we saw the picture of fire, water, and oil. Remember that Christian saw in that room a fire burning, one man pouring water on the fire, trying to put out the fire. And then behind the wall, Christian first was wondering why the fire would not go out, notwithstanding that the man was pouring water on it, until he discovered that behind the wall there was another man pouring oil on the water. And that was to encourage Christian that no matter what the devil throws at the Christian can rest assured that there is an invisible hand pouring oil into the fire. And if we trust that invisible hand, it will stand us in good stead. One of the lessons from that room is that because that hand is invincible, sometimes we tend to lose heart. We tend to lose heart, thinking that we are all alone at the mercy of Satan trying to pour water on our zeal. But we must never forget that the invisible hand is there and will always be there for us. Okay, now we go to the fifth room. The fifth room, it's called an impressive palace. An impressive palace. That's the fifth room. An impressive palace. And I'm going to ask, okay, who is available to read for us the fifth room? To read this account of the fifth room. And then we consider the discussion questions together. Any volunteer to read the fifth room? An impressive palace.
2: Okay.
0: Okay, thank you very much, Auntie. Thank you.
2: The fifth room, yes. An impressive palace. The interpreter then led Christian by hand again, this time to a beautiful and impressive palace. Christian was filled with joy at the sight of it. He saw figures dressed entirely in gold walking on top of it. "Can we go in there?" Christian asked eagerly. The interpreter led him towards the palace door. There, Christian saw a large crowd of people hesitant to enter. A man sat at a table near the door with a book and inkware, recording the names of those who were allowed to enter. Christian also noticed armed guards standing at the doorway, determined to harm anyone who tried to get in. This confused Christian a bit. Finally, when everyone else backed away out of fear, Christian saw a very determined man approach the one recording names. "Write down my name, sir," he demanded. After the man complied, the determined man drew his sword, put on a helmet, and charged at the door and the armed guards. They attacked him fiercely, but he fought back bravely, both receiving and inflicting many wounds. Matthew 11:12, Acts 14:22. He cut his way through them all, and forced his way into the palace. At that moment, a pleasant voice came from within, from those walking on top of the palace. "Come in, come in. Eternal glory you shall win." The determined man entered and was clothed in garments like those they wore. Christian smiled and said, "I think I understand what this means. Now I'm ready to move on." Interpreter: "Hold on, Christian. There's a little more you should see before you go."
0: Thank you very much, Ma. Thank you so much for reading beautifully. And that's the fifth room, titled An Impressive Palace. Some have said that another name for this fifth room could be the determined man. And what have we seen here? Christian was shown an impressive palace. That was an immediate, at the first sight, Christian was filled with joy when he saw that palace. I mean, we would not be glad at the sight of an impressive palace after seeing many depressing visions. That's what the interpreter, he saw an impressive palace and he saw figures dressed in gold walking on top of it. Naturally, Christian would say, "Wow, this is the kind of place I want to be. Can we go in there?" Christian asked, and we would not ask a question like that once you have seen an impressive palace. But when he moved towards the palace door, he saw a large crowd of people who were hesitant to enter. And you see, that's almost counterintuitive. Why would people be hesitant to enter an impressive palace? There was a man who sat at the table. The man would say, "Well, if you want to enter, you have to come in and put down your name." What? Why were people hesitant to enter? Because, well, there were guards standing at the doorway, determined to hurt anyone who tried to get in. So people were hesitant to go into the. It was an impressive palace, a beautiful place, but people were hesitant to go in there because there were armed guards standing at the doorway. But a very determined man said to the man who was at the door, "Write down my name." He wrote down his name. The man drew his sword, put on his helmet, and then he went at the door. He went at the armed guards. They attacked him fiercely. He fought back bravely. Interesting. They attacked him fiercely. He fought back bravely, both receiving and inflicting many wounds. Meaning that he, the determined man, suffered many wounds, and as well as the armed guards as well. But then he cut his way through. And then when he cut his way through, he had the voice saying, come in, eternal glory, you shall win. And then they clothed him in garments, a garment of gold like the rest. And Christian said, I think I understand what this means. And so our question today is, Christian claimed to understand the lesson of the vision in the fifth room. This is not the sixth, in the fifth room. Do you understand the lesson? Outline at least five reminders about the Christian life from this vision. We have to look very closely at this vision and ask ourselves, do we understand this vision? Christian claimed that he understood it. He wanted to leave. Said, I'm ready to move on. I understand what it means. Well, do you think he understood it? And well, if he did, do you understand it? Do we understand it? Do we understand what this vision is saying? Anyone who wants to have a go at it? This impressive fellow. What is the lesson that the interpreter was trying to teach Christian? What is the lesson that the Holy Spirit is teaching us about this impressive palace? What are the reminders from this impressive palace, from this fifth room, the vision in this fifth room? What's the first thing? What comes to add? Okay, anyway, let me see. Okay, just unmute your microphone. I'm going to call if you want to make any contribution. Remember that Christian was not a participant here. He was just looking at what was happening. An impressive palace, a beautiful place. People are wearing garments of gold. But then those outside were reluctant to go in. Why would people be reluctant to go in? Tutu, thank you very much for joining us tonight. Go ahead.
3: Yeah, good evening, everyone.
0: Good evening.
3: What readily comes to my mind about this picture that has been painted is the fact that two things, actually.
0: Okay.
3: One reminds me of the Bible passage that says that the kingdom of God take suffering violence,
0: and the violence take it by force.
3: And the other scripture it reminds me of is the one that says that the weapons of our warfare
0: are not carnal,
3: but mighty
0: through God,
3: the pulling down of
0: strongholds.
3: So it just in summary, what it just says to me is that it's not an easy road. One of our songs now that says, it's not an easy road, we are traveling to heaven.
0: Mm-hmm.
3: So many are the battles that we will have to engage with to make it, you know, into paradise. It's not bread and butter.
0: Yeah.
3: It's not all rosy. But if we remain valiant and strong, then we shall be able to, you know, be able to receive that crown of glory at the end of the day. If we do not despair, if we are not faint-hearted,
0: exactly,
3: and if we keep fighting the battle of faith.
0: Thank you for putting it so beautifully, because I think you actually hit the nail on the head right there, especially with those two Bible verses that you quoted. First, that the kingdom of God suffers violence, the violent take it by force, meaning that it's not saying that we are to be violent or physically violent, but saying that it calls for resolve. It calls for resolve. It calls for determination, just like that man in that vision, the determined man. Number one, we are reminded that those who are going to gain life eternal must face many fierce and strong enemies along the way. And isn't that the reason why many people don't even want to, you know, venture into the Christian faith? Because why must it be a life of struggle? Why must it be a life of contention? From time to time, we are contending with forces. If it's not sin, it is the forces of evil. If it's not the forces of evil, it is the world and all its temptations. If it's not the world, it is, well, friends and acquaintances who are not on the Lord's side that, you know, you have to learn to live with. And so many things we have to fight. Even discouragement, even long seasons of unanswered prayers. You keep praying, you are praying, and you have not received. And then the Lord is telling you to to keep praying. That's a spiritual battle as well. And sometimes we also suffer the natural things that every fallen human being suffer. And we cannot do what the world will do. So many dangers and temptations on the way. If we all stay together and we read Pilgrim's Progress Part 2, there's a chapter in Part 2 of this book where Valiant Heart was listed all the things that a Christian would face on the way. And you're going to find a long list of those things. So you're absolutely right. The first lesson here is that we are reminded that those who are going to gain life will have to contend with many fierce and strong enemies along the way. Many fierce and strong enemies along the way. And as you said, it calls for courage. Courage and faith, and never to give up. You also mentioned the importance of the weapon, that they are not carnal. And we have to pay attention to what we read there. It says, after the man complied, meaning when the man said that his name should be written down, he said, after the man, then the determined man drew his sword, put on a helmet, and charged at the door and the armed guard. Of course, by talking about the sword and the helmet, you know, this, that we have echoes of Ephesians 3 here about the armor of faith. And these are the reminders here. And the weapons are not carnal. So when when the man drew his sword and the helmet, we're talking about the full armor of God. Those were the weapons with which he fought. So I like that. Thank you for saying, number one, a reminder that we must face many fierce and strong enemies along the way. Number two, we must have courage and faith and never give up. Number three, the importance of the sword and the helmet in winning the battle. Okay, what other things can we learn from this? We have identified three. There are many fierce and strong enemies along the way. We need to have courage and faith and never give up. The importance of the sword and the helmet. What else can we see here in this vision? If you look at him, when he got there, number one, before he got there, he saw some people. When he got there too, he joined some people. You know, I mean, I suppose that it reminds us that we are not alone, really, in the fight, does it not? And that's an encouragement, because we read here that before he even signed up for the fight, he said he saw figures dressed entirely in gold walking on top of it. I mean, that's a reminder that some people have won the victory, right? He saw figures dressed entirely in gold walking on top. Some people have won the victory already. Again, when he himself eventually fought his way into the impressive palace, what did he see there? He was clothed in garment like those who were already there. And so we can find in this vision also a reminder that we are never alone. We're never alone in the fight. It is always when we think that we are the only ones facing the troubles of this life. That's when we become even more depressed than we should be. But to remember that we are not alone, I believe it's always comforting in a manner of sorts. It comforts to know that we are not alone and that there are other people who are facing the same temptations and the same trials that we face. Again, that there are many people who have gone before us and who have won. You know, if you are fighting a battle, and it's a fierce battle, and you have no assurance that anybody has ever won before, you may become diffident, because you may be saying to yourself, maybe this is not even a winnable battle. But to know and to see that people have already won, and this is an echo of Hebrews 12, seeing that we are surrounded by so great a cloud of witnesses, those who have gone before us. Okay, what's the fifth one that we can identify here? We have number one, there are fierce and strong enemies along the way. There is need for courage. You know, this determined man, the fact that he even stepped forward and said, write down my name, that's courage. That's courage, write down my name. And at some point, we also must stand up to be counted and say, look, I'm going to face down all the powers of the enemy. And of course, we know also from someone, and I say, it is he who will tread down our enemies. It's the Lord who will tread down our enemies, not us. So in his name, and by faith in him, we should sign up for the battle. Number three, we have to fight not with our own weapon, but with the sword of faith and the helmet of salvation. Number three, we must remember that we are not alone. And number five, this vision tells us that the battle is worth fighting for, right? It's worth fighting for. Those who were outside, those who were hesitant to sign up for the fight, those who were hesitant to join the fight, well, They may be afraid, they may be cowardly, they have been cowardly, but the result is that they will never win. They never win the prize. We see in this vision that the determined man signed up for the fight. He contended with fierce and strong enemies. He did not give up. He fought with the sword and the helmet, but eventually he joined the number of those who have triumphed. And what is more, he got a reward that almost have been a huge compensation to him, that the battle was worth fighting. In fact, he sustained injury along the way. I hope we paid attention to that. He sustained injuries along the way. Thank you, Dickin Adekwadu, writing in the chat room. Reward. Thank you very much. You're absolutely right. That's something we have to take away from here. Reward. Reward. Reward. Any other comment on this fifth room? This is an important room as well. All the rooms in the House of the Interpreter are important. This is quite important as well. It's a timely reminder that is a battle to be fought. That battle calls for courage and faith. That battle must be fought with spiritual weapons. However, some people have won. If nobody had ever been victorious in the fight, well, we may say to ourselves, are you sure you want to fight? But some people have won. Some people have won. Some people have fought bravely and have won. The cloud of witnesses, they should encourage us. And more than that, this fight is worth fighting. It's worth fighting because there's a reward. There's a reward. It is the moment that we begin to feel, we begin to stop believing in the certainty of the reward. That's when we become depressed. Another contribution to this fifth room in the House of the Interpreter. If you are at gospelbestradio.com, you can join us by just tapping the WhatsApp widget. Tap the WhatsApp widget on the bottom right hand corner of our page, and share with us your questions or your thoughts or your contributions to this. Good. So we move on to the sixth room now, room number six in the House of the Interpreter. Now, this is one of the most solemn. Okay, so Shadi, go ahead. Okay, your connection is a bit spotty, but try again.
4: It's bad.
0: Okay, right. I think it's better now. Try.
4: Perseverance. You said that because when those people, they were fighting in you also, I think it
0: perseverance. It persevered. Thank you very much. Our sister's connection was a bit poor there, and I think that's general. Many parts of Nigeria experiencing that today. Experiencing that about network, but we thank God I got what he said. It's about perseverance, and of course we can read into that. You see, the battle was not short, although we are just reading it in a paragraph or so. But this is what the writer wrote when he saw this dream. He said he drew his sword, he put on a helmet, and he charged at the door. And they attacked him fiercely, but he fought back bravely, both receiving and inflicting many wounds. So, you see, in not so many words, maybe how many words, maybe like 20 words, in just like 20 words there, it would appear like it was a short battle. It wasn't short because they attacked him fiercely, a fierce attack. He also fought back bravely, both of them receiving and inflicting many wounds. So, it was a back and forth. I love what you have said, especially that the theme of perseverance is there. It was not that he started the battle, and then when he sustained wounds, he then ran back. That's not what we read. He sustained wounds. He also inflicted wounds on the enemy, and he did not give up. So, I mean, that's a very beautiful one. We're looking for five things about this vision, and now we have the sixth one, which is perseverance. So the first one, the certainty of fierce and strong enemies along the way, they will be there. And second, the need for courage and faith. And number three, the importance of fighting with the weapons of with the spiritual battles, weapons of our spiritual warfare. Number four, I will now put perseverance there. Number four, perseverance, to know that the battle may be long, it may be short, but we have to persevere to the very end. Number four, five, we must not forget that we are not alone. There are many other people fighting. And number six, we are not alone. There are many people who have won the victory. And what is more, there is the certainty of reward for us. Thank you very much. Beautiful. Let's go to room six. It's the sixth room in the house of the interpreter. This is called the man in an iron cage. I will request everybody to pay attention, really, really pay attention here to the man in an iron cage as we try to understand who this man is, the man in an iron cage. And let us ask ourselves, have you ever met a person who fit this description, the man in an iron cage? And what does it really mean for us? What's the lesson for all of us? And today's prayer, please help us again and read the sixth room. The sixth room, the man in an iron cage.
2: He took Christian's hand again and led him into a very dark room. Inside, a man sat in an iron cage. He looked deeply sad, staring down at the ground with his hands clasped together. He sighed heavily, as if his heart were about to break. "What's happening here?" Christian asked. The interpreter gestured for him to talk to the man. "Who are you?" Christian asked. "I'm not who I used to be. What were you like before?" "Once I was respected and successful. Once I was a respected and successful teacher." Luke 8:13. "I thought I was on the right path to the heavenly city, and I even felt joy at the thought of getting there. So what happened? Who are you now?" "Now I'm a man filled with despair, trapped in this iron cage. There's no escape, no way out." "But how did you end up like this?" "I stopped being vigilant and disciplined. I gave in to my desires, sinned despite knowing what's right, and grieved the Holy Spirit who left me. I tempted the devil, and he took hold. I angered God and he abandoned me. I hardened my heart so much that I can't even repent." Turning to the interpreter, "But isn't there any hope for someone like him?" "Not to the man, ask him." Turning to the man, "Is there no chance you can be released from this cage of despair?" "No, none at all." "But wait, isn't Christ merciful?" "I've crucified Christ all over again," Hebrews 6:6. "I rejected him, his righteousness, and his sacrifice. I've insulted the Holy Spirit," Hebrews 10:29. "I've shut myself out of all the promises. Now all that's left are terrifying threats, setting judgment and fiery wrath that will consume me as an enemy. What made you choose this path?" "Lust, pleasure, and worldly gain. I thought they would bring me joy, but now they all torment me like a burning fire. Can't you repent and turn things around now?" "God won't let me repent. His word offers no comfort, no hope. He himself locked me in this cage. No one can set me free. Oh, eternity. How will I face the endless misery that awaits?" Interpreter to Christian, "Let this man's suffering serve as a constant reminder and a warning to you." "Wow, that's terrifying. God, help me to stay vigilant, disciplined, and prayerful so I avoid this man's fate." Then Christian said, "Sir, is it not really time for me to go now?" Interpreter, "Wait a moment, Christian. There's one more thing I want to show you before you go."
0: Thank you very much, Ma. And this is the story of the man in an iron cage. A man who, according to his own statement, he said, "I was once a respected and successful teacher, I thought I was on the right path to the heavenly city. I even felt joy at the thought of getting there. Christian said, so what happened to you? Well, he said, I'm now filled with despair. I'm trapped in this iron cage. There's no escape. There's no way out. How did you end up like this? The man said, I stopped being vigilant and disciplined. I gave in to my desires. I sinned despite knowing what is right. I grieved the Holy Spirit who left me. I tempted the devil and he took hold. I angered God and he abandoned me. I hardened my heart so much that I can't even repent. Well, this is one of the frightening rooms in the art of the interpreter. This man obviously was in that of the interpreter. The interpreter showed Christian that room. It was in an iron cage. It was filled with despair. It was trapped there. What is this this vision telling us in that of the interpreter? This man trapped in an iron cage. What is the lesson here? What is the lesson? This is a man who, by his own confession, said, well, I think there's no hope for me anymore. Christian, I mean, knowing what he has read in the Bible, he said to the man, is there no chance that you can be released from this cage? He said, no, none at all. But Christian remembered that God is merciful and said, wait, isn't Christ merciful? The man said, yeah, he's merciful, but I've crucified him all over again. Hebrews 6, you know, Hebrews 6 is where it says there's no more sacrifice for sin for those who reject him after knowing him. He said, I rejected him, I've shut myself out of my promises. Now he was faced with threats and certain judgment and the fiery wrath of God. What made you choose this path? Christian continued to inquire of him. The man said, lost pleasure, worldly gain. I thought they would bring me joy, but now they all torment me like a burning fire. Have you ever come across a man like this, a former Christian, who has reached a point where he says to himself, there is no hope. There is no hope any longer. Is there a place that is it possible to get to a place like this where, despite having known the Lord, then one begins on a path that leads to such despair, where one is totally separated from God? That is what has given many people challenges in interpreting this portion of the book, this room number 6 in the house of the interpreter. What does it mean? What is the lesson here? What are we called to bear in mind here? Because at the end, the interpreter said to Christian, well, let this man's suffering serve as a constant reminder and a warning to you. This man's suffering. What is the man suffering? This man's suffering. Let it serve as a constant reminder and warning to you. Yeah. So please unmute your microphone and contribute to this. What do you see there? What do you think? What do you hear the Holy Spirit saying to you here in room number 6 in the house of the interpreter? The man in the iron cage. If you are at Gospel Best Radio as well, please use the WhatsApp widget and join the discussion. What do you hear the Holy Spirit saying? Okay, go ahead, sir. Thank you, sir.
5: Yeah, good evening, sir.
0: Good evening, sir.
5: Yeah. So I think this it's a critical point in mm-hmm. this study.
0: Absolutely.
5: And like I normally say, it speaks to our lives.
0: Mm-hmm.
5: You know, it speaks to our journey, even as pilgrims.
0: Yes.
5: You know, I read, of course, Paul said that I pommeled my body and bring it under subjection, lest after that I've preached the gospel, that I may not be cast away. So I think the interpretation to that is that Paul realized that it's possible to do exploits for God and then you become a castaway.
0: Mm.
5: The end. It's a revelation that we all need because we are carried away at some point.
0: Yeah.
5: Success of ministry, even success of the pilgrim. You know, sometimes as a pilgrim, you can talk about a lot of testimonies, a lot of signs and wonders, a lot of results that you have experienced that may not even be so for some of the brethren that you are traveling together.
0: Mm.
5: And then you may feel that maybe you have come, God has brought you into a unique class of your own.
0: Yes.
5: That you are God's special child.
0: Mm.
5: And God will not mind if you also, I mean, do some, if you become wayward,
0: yeah.
5: God will not really mind, you know. I know that we get to that point. I remember I read a book, I can't even remember the title now, but many years ago, I was still very young as a believer. Then you know, that lesson, those lines had remained with me.
0: Yes.
5: And I can only paraphrase now, but what he says is that if they say there are two people who will not be surprised.
0: Okay.
5: If I backslide.
0: Okay.
5: Say the devil will not be, you'll not be surprised. Because he has been working at it.
0: Exactly.
5: Back to back.
0: The man pouring the water on the fire.
5: Yeah, exactly. Exactly, sir. So if it happens, you know, it's just for on the part of the devil, it's a result of hard work.
0: Yeah.
5: Of consistency on the part of the devil. And that's on us all the time.
0: Yeah.
5: No matter how vibrant or whatever level we think we have attained.
0: Yes.
5: And this is also for, as it is for Christians, it's also for men of God. I remember listening to Billy Akoni's message.
0: Okay.
5: Recently. I'm sure it must be an old message, but I listened to it very recently. He was talking about a pastor, very renowned pastor.
0: Okay.
5: When they were still young, when he was still young, that, you know, those days when people will stand or sit around the radio.
0: Okay.
5: When the man is doing his broadcast.
0: Mm.
5: And then he will ask the sick to lay their hands upon the radio. And then there were a lot of results.
0: Mm.
5: A lot of results, a lot of things were happening in those days when you don't even have social media. The man was, and then it's all of a sudden, he didn't hear about the man again.
0: Mm.
5: He didn't hear about the man for a long time. And then one day, he got a letter from that ministry.

0: Okay.
1: The man invited him to come and minister.
0: Okay.
1: So he said, this is an opportunity for him, you know, to meet with the man,
0: yeah,
1: at least also share experience, get something from him,
0: mm-hmm,
1: you know, see how he has fared for all these years. And, you know, his story was very comical, but it's filled with a lot of, lessons for us or for me. He said, you know, the way Brogbula can describe, he said, he thought that it was very easy to locate that congregation, that mm-hmm church. But it wasn't. He said he was going from inside the street, in the inner street. He was turning to the left, and finally, he got to the place, and it was just a parlor gathering.
0: Mm.
1: So a ministry that is so large, you know, that has shrunk to it was in the parlor, in the flat of that man. So they were meeting, and he said just a handful of people were there. So he came in and he was just wondering what was happening. When he drove into the place, he was wondering, is this the place that I'm coming? So they went to tell the man, the pastor, that Brogbula has come, and invited him into the inner room. So he came, he was telling Billy Akoni that he is finished.
0: Mm.
1: Just like this man in the cage.
0: Yeah, yeah.
1: He was saying that, you know, that Brogbula was, but what about all those? He said, the reason why I called you here, two reasons, according to Brogbula Akoni, is to see if you can help me with what is left. He said, God told him that he still has a lot to do, but he's no longer qualified. He's no longer
0: the man for the job.
1: He's not in a position to do the work, but the work is still there to be done. So that was why he invited Billy. Maybe he can even help him finish well. So, and then the second was that if he explains to Billy, people like Billy Akoni, his experience, the loss for women, he said women destroyed him. He said that specifically, many other things, that maybe they could, referring to Brogbula Akoni, maybe they could avoid those pitfalls. So that's, you know, that's the man's story.
0: Yeah.
1: But it, God forbid, but it could be the story of anyone.
0: Of any Christian, anyone, yeah.
1: You know.
0: Mm-hmm.
1: So, you know, because I love to be more down to earth and practical.
0: Yeah.
1: You know, the thing that we're talking about, if there's any indictment, is on us, even those of us who are in this generation, this time.
0: Yes, yes.
1: Honestly, you know, you see a lot of, even, you know, by privilege, I'm a pastor.
0: Mm.
1: You know, I see a lot of younger pastors, and I see teachings that we hear on the net every day, and it's about the man, it's not about Christ.
0: Mm.
1: You know, it's about a lot of presumptions.
0: Yes.
1: No, people just, maybe what they, I really don't know how to explain it, but you know, there's a lot of gross misconduct in the body of Christ.
0: Body of Christ.
1: Both from the pulpit to the pews.
0: Yes.
1: And even those who had gone ahead of us, you find out that greed and the love of money has really derailed, you know, so many. Some people are retracting. A few are backtracking. But you know, it's like it was mentioning, this is the Christian was wondering if there is no way out, there's no escape route.
0: Mm.
1: But the man, you know, because the man is the one in the shoe.
0: Yeah.
1: I remember Brogbula Akoni saying something many years ago. He was saying about a brother in the fellowship. And the man, the brother was dying actually. Very vibrant brother, according to him. But he was at the point of death. And he said that there's nothing that they are, in fact, he saw that they were already eating his flesh.
0: Mm.
1: They tried to restore him. It was impossible.
0: Mm.
1: So, and you know, he could. So I think that consciousness of the

0: actually. There's something called Pilgrim's Regress, and that we should be alert to that. That there's something called Pilgrim's Regress, and we should avoid it. The first question is: what was responsible for the man's regress? Really, what was responsible for it? You can see it here. Christian asked him, "What made you choose this path?" He said, "Lust, pleasure, and worldly gain. I thought they'd bring me joy, but now they all torment me like a burning fire." And isn't that something that is really, really, that should really admonish us, that it is possible for, you know, the things that we have been warned not to do, if we were to do them, you see, at the end, they will be once torment us. If you read Proverbs, I think either Proverbs 1 or 2, Wisdom said, "Look, I called out to you in the street, but the time will come when you begin to reap the fruit of your foolishness, I will just laugh at you. I will mock you." And that's what happened to this man, is regress. And the other question we need to focus on is whether we agree that flirting with sin can make one become as hopeless as this man in the cave. What has happened to this man is that he has become hopeless. At this point, he is not even believing in the mercy of God. Is it possible for one to flirt with sin that much and then become totally hopeless and totally unbelieving in the mercy of God? Can we have something in the chat room? Exactly. Okay, so we are rushing, echoing what you said earlier on. As there is pilgrim's progress, there is pilgrim's regress. In fact, that's the takeaway from this room number 6, that as we have pilgrim's progress, so we also have pilgrim's regress. And sometimes the regress of a pilgrim can be so severe that the pilgrim could become totally hopeless. I mean, look at it. Is it possible to flirt with sin that one could become this hopeless? Okay, I can see that this is a solemn lesson as well. But I want us to have contribution if you want to contribute to it, in terms of what can be responsible for a pilgrim's regress. And whether it is possible for one to flirt with sin and then get to a place where you become totally hopeless. I mean, the point is, sin is something that entraps. It's a snare. You take one step and you find that you necessarily take another step. And before you know it, you are entrapped and you're just caught in the web and you can't move any further. Rushing here in the chat room. This is what he has written. This is a message the preacher of hyper grace should take to heart. Exactly. Yeah, I understand what they're saying. So, you know, some people preach the message of hyper grace. I don't know how to define that, but that's basically a message that says that whatever you do, grace is sufficient for you. And of that we know. But you know what? Sin itself can entrap. So a person who says, "Well, I can sin to my heart's content." You know, Paul himself preached grace. He preached grace to the extent that he himself then questioned himself and said, "Does it mean that we can continue in sin and expect grace to abound?" I said, "No, God forbid." It is not that God will never stop forgiving. It is that sin itself, can entrap a man to the point that the man himself will stop believing in the grace of God. And that's the point. It is not that Christ will not forgive. It is that the man himself, the sinner himself, could become so enmeshed in the sin, so far gone, that he himself will not look up. He's unable to look up to God to ask him for forgiveness. And that's the point here, really. If you look at this story very carefully, when Christian turned to the interpreter, Christian asked the interpreter, he said, "But isn't there hope for someone like him?" Did the interpreter answer? Anyone, if you took note of what we read there, when Christian asked the interpreter, isn't there hope for someone like the man in the cage? Did the interpreter answer? Anyone?
1: The interpreter did not answer.
0: Exactly.
1: Rather, he asked them, Christian, to ask the man.
0: To ask the man. Exactly. My suspicion is because the interpreter asked, and go ahead.
1: And that you actually spoke what was going on in my mind when you said that if the man himself, you know, is the one that, you know,

0: He was in a kind a state of hopelessness.
1: Yes.
0: Like he couldn't just even imagine God being merciful to
1: To
0: him,
1: him, yes.
0: forgiving him. And I like the fact that Venerable was able to share with us that
1: Story.
0: story about Rogbele and the book he read. I think it really shed more light on, because before he spoke, I was thinking like, ah, is it possible that God will not have mercy?
1: Exactly.
0: But now, I've been able to draw from all the contributions, and as you finally said my mind that it's the person himself that was not able to forgive,
1: Exactly.
0: was in that state of unforgiveness that I know
1: Exactly.
0: cannot forgive this
1: Exactly.
0: that I am.
1: Exactly. It's the person who has been trapped by sin himself or herself who would be unable to look up and say, "Have mercy upon me, a sinner." Because every time he wants to look up, Satan will slap him and say, "You don't even know what you have done." And then he will run back again. He will run back again. And that's what exactly happened. That's why when Christian asked the interpreter, "But isn't there hope for someone like him?" The interpreter did not answer. The interpreter, okay, you ask him yourself. Because the interpreter would answer, we say what is true, which is that, and that's our third question, which is that there is always forgiveness for sin. But this is a warning that there is a place, there is a depth in the slope that if one should get there, one may be even unable to look up to God and ask for forgiveness. Venerable, go ahead, sir.
2: Yeah, I think you have your last sentence is ventilating my thoughts,
1: Okay.
2: because I know that, in fact, the first prayer in my heart is that none of us will come into
1: Amen.
2: that depth, that
1: Yes.
2: level
1: Yes. Amen.
2: where our lives become irredeemable, so because. And there's no way we can explain it, because it's not our experience. And we pray that it won't be
1: Amen.
2: our experience.
1: Amen. Amen.
2: Grace will keep us, his strength, his mercy will keep us.
1: Amen.
2: So, but like what you said, it's now almost impossible for the man to look up. The reason why I am muted was that I wanted to explain from my own little understanding of how we come to Christ. I will come to the Lord
1: Yes.
2: before maybe while we were in the world, we came out of the book of, there's always the common denominator.
1: Yes.
2: We feel helpless, and then we want to draw strength from God. We are looking up to him for him to pull us, just like he did for Christian in
1: In the swamp of despond.
2: swamp of despond, to pull us up, and we are willing to be pulled up. We know that he can pull us up. And even when we have given our life to God and we fall into sin, just like David, we become sorry.
1: Yes.
2: We have sorrow for our sins, and then we are looking up to him to pull us out. At that point, we are still redeemable. But when a man gets to, and I've met a few people like that, the first thing you see is arrogance. They know everything.
1: Yeah.
2: There's nothing you want to teach them, because if you see a man who is genuinely repentant and he really wants to come back to the Lord, the first thing is he will be broken. He will want to listen to the message
1: Yes.
2: from entry level again. He will be willing that bring me from the elementary level again back to the Lord. So, but the difficulty for the man who has coming to that case, he's not even willing to go to that elementary. And
1: Exactly.
2: there's no way you can come back to the Lord if you are veered off without going back to the elementary. So I've met a few people like that who know the scripture. They are not clergy, they are not priests, they are not pastors. They are late, but they know it, they know the scriptures. They talk about their experience, their spiritual experience. And even for you as a pastor, very intimidating. And yet these people, they are beautiful. They're no longer there. They are no longer in the faith. They are in the church. They still worship with us, but they are no longer in the faith. So it's just for them, just maybe to pass time.
1: Mm-hmm.
2: You know, so when you come close to them and you really want to see how you can, you know, the way they relate with you, the way they talk to you,
1: yes,
2: it's like talking down now, not looking up to God.
1: Yeah.
2: And that you even you as a pastor, you know that you can't help them because they know more than you. Their spiritual exposure is far bigger than yours. They are not condescending at all. They are not coming to your level, talk less of coming lower. And you can't help them. They can't be helped. And it's just to answer the question, yes, I think it is possible for a man to reach that level.
1: Exactly. I totally agree with you. And I see what Rajiv Ndile has written there. He said, sin takes a man farther than he wishes to go. And that's the lesson. That's one of the lessons. This man, he said he was once a teacher. He was once this and that. He once had the joy of the Holy Spirit. But then lost the pleasures and the things of the world, led him away. And all of a sudden, he found himself there. I always remember what God said to Cain. Sin is crouching at your door. It wants to master you. You have to throw it away. You have to fight it, and that buttresses what Brashion wrote here in the chat room. Sin takes a man farther than he wishes to go, and it's a warning to all of us. As Venerable has said, it's a warning to all of us not to toy with sin. You find that you take one step, and then you think that's just it. Okay, just another step, and before you know it, you are far gone. Until one could find oneself in a place as you know, as lost as that man, Again, I love what Pastor Funke Adepoju has written here. She said, when pilgrims regress, it's often not noticed by the pilgrim until he or she is far gone. And that's the danger. Again, exactly, variable, you know, this is very correct. This is another one that the person who is lost would probably even not immediately notice until he has become totally lost. And then one day he wakes on his friends, I've done this much, you know. Somebody who almost got there would be David. You know, first was the loss of the eyes. He stood on that rooftop and saw the woman, lost it after her, and then he actually called for her, then actually had current knowledge of her, then he actually plotted the death of her husband, then he actually killed the husband, and then he actually went on living as if he had not done anything wrong. So you know, so David almost got there. He almost got there because that's exactly how sin entraps us, and then it complicates our lives, and then it entraps us. It becomes a snare. That's the real definition of a snare, where you can't even get out. You can't get out of that snare. But thankfully, in the case of David, he was able to look up and to cry out to God for mercy. But it's not always so. Some people get even more entrapped and they're not able to look up. I say you don't know it until it is far gone. And Pastor Fungalipod is absolutely right here. Even David did not know that he was far gone until Nathan confronted him. You know, he himself did not know that he was far gone until Nathan confronted him. And this is really a solemn one. And then she also has written there saying, this calls for self-examination from time to time through the instrumentality of the Holy Spirit. And I think you're absolutely right, ma. This calls for self-examination, really. You want to examine yourself every time. I mean, this is one of the most sobering part of this book, In the House of the Interpreter. Okay, we have another note here in the Brashion. This is a lengthy one. You should omit and read and say this. Okay, you know, it came in twice, maybe because of the network. And this is what Brashion has seen in the chat room. Said there are two points in a man's life in which mercy becomes ineffective. One, the point leaves a man to a reprobate mind. Romans 1, exactly. Where God has left a man to a reprobate mind. The person has been so unappreciative and so rejecting of God that God has left the person to a reprobate mind. Number two, the point death catches up with a man before repentance, like the parable of the rich man and Lazarus. Paul warned against this in Romans 6. Shall we continue in sin that grace may abound? Ezekiel 3 and 18 too warned against it, that if a man dies in his sin, despite being warned, his blood will be required from his own. And I love this analysis of, you know, the point where mercy becomes ineffective, where a person has so sinned that God has left him to a reprobate mind. And talking about being left to a reprobate mind, is that not similar to what this man said? If you look at where I'm lighting on the screen now, this man in the iron cage said, God won't let me repent. His word offers no comfort, no hope. He himself locked me in this cage. No one can set me free. Oh, eternity, how will I face the endless mystery that awaits? I mean, and I love that we all have been relating this to ourselves, because, you know, this man's situation is one that should really sober us, especially when we continue to believe that there is always grace, which is absolutely correct. But this is a reminder that there is a point that a Christian would flirt with sin, that it will become impossible for that Christian to look up to God. It will become impossible for that Christian to look up to God and ask for forgiveness. Indeed, the sin will be so entrapping that the man will be in an iron cage. Any other contribution to this? I mean, this is something that everybody should read again and again and again. Christian said, wow, this is terrifying. May God help me to stay vigilant, disciplined, and prayerful so I avoid this man's fate. And the final question I want to ask here, is the man in the cage truly beyond the reach of God's mercy? Give reason to support your answer. And I think we have answered that in all our contribution. Is it truly beyond the reach of God's mercy? I believe it will run contrary to everything in the scriptures to say it's beyond the reach of God's mercy. Nobody is ever beyond the reach of God's mercy as long as he's still alive. Unless it's somebody who has been left to his own reprobate mind, as in Romans 1. But generally speaking, nobody is ever beyond the reach of God's mercy. The question is whether that person will be allowed by his own sin and his own conscience to look up to God. There is a place where a Christian gets, when the Christian regresses in his pilgrimage and regresses so severely that even the Christian is unable to look up to God and say, Lord, have mercy upon me. You know, where sin has entrapped and one error has led to another, maybe one sin has led to crime, one crime to another and another, and then somebody says to the man, I mean, have you not seen people who, on their deathbed, they say to them, well, make peace with Jesus, and they say, no, I can't do that. You must have heard stories like that. People who on their deathbed were asked to make peace with Christ and they would not even do it. Not merely because they were members of some secret club, but because they just know what they have done and they are unable to believe that Christ will receive them. That is this man. That's the picture of this man in the iron cage. He was put in that cage. I wouldn't say by God. He was put in that cage by his own. He was being tormented by his own sins. And he himself said it. I want to get to that place. I think he himself said it somewhere here. Yeah, he said, when Christian asked him, what made you choose this path? He said, lust, pleasure, and worldly gain. I thought they would bring me joy, but now they all torment me like a burning fire. So his sins put him in that iron cage. And you know, that's what devil does. That's what devil does. Devil said, well, I'm going to put you here. You are not going to escape. The devil, as Venerable pointed out, the devil is the one always trying to pour water on the fire. And so when the devil has succeeded in getting a Christian to regress so severely, and then to be entrapped by sin and the consequence of sin, then the devil says, you are not going to get out of this cage. And that person is unable to go to God for mercy. Any other contribution?
3: Brother
1: to
3: Femi, I want to ask a question.
1: Okay, go ahead.
3: Right after where you highlighted, okay, where the man says, God won't let me repent.
1: Exactly.
3: Is that his own lie to himself? Because he's saying, God won't let me repent. His word offers no comfort.
1: No hope.
3: No hope.
1: He himself
3: locked me in this cage. Hmm.
1: I can understand your concern about this. Yeah. Is it the case that God truly locked him there? And that's why I said that we find that when
3: he said God won't let me repent. Mm-hmm. So it's the lie. Is it the devil? You know, because he has reached that point and now he even believes the lies of the, because he's not believing his God that will not let him repent. It's him. Mm-hmm. He has reached that point. I don't know. I'm just
1: No. You're absolutely correct. This is, I believe, this is the reason why. This is the reason why the interpreter did not answer the question. A Christian asked the interpreter, he said, "Interpreter, isn't there no hope for this man?" The interpreter chose not to answer. What the interpreter wanted Christian to hear from the man's mouth himself. I believe what this man said here, this place, God won't let me repent, is what offers no comfort, no hope. Mm-hmm. He loved me in this case. This was the man's opinion of himself at this point.
4: And I also think that, the Bible actually says it in James, that when your sin tempts you into destruction, that you shouldn't blame God, because God does not tempt anyone with sin or with the so that's just what I feel this is relevant here.
1: So you're referring to James 1:13.
4: Yes, God do not tempt anyone with evil.
1: When tempted, no one should say God is tempting me, for God cannot be tempted by evil, nor does he tempt anyone. Yeah. And then verse 14 says, but each person is tempted when they are dragged away by their own evil desire and enticed.
4: Yeah.
1: And you are absolutely right here. I also have in the chat room, Brother Shemidele, saying that, he said, I think he's speaking just like Eli. You know, Eli, where is God? Let him do what he pleases. This was Eli as well, who had, well, his children had done so horrible things. I think Eli at some point felt, well, I think I've been negligent. I've allowed these boys to really profane the name of God. He did not think that he could ask God for mercy. And he did not ask God for mercy. And this is exactly what is happening to this man. I mean, it is possible for us to say that, oh, this man was not right. He should have asked God for mercy. But, you know, there are some sins that you yourself know, the things you have done, you know, the things you have done, knowing them to be wrong. You know, it's different from an unbeliever who was not in Christ, who did horrible things, but a Christian. And, you know, this man did not start out as an unbeliever. You remember how he started? He said,
4: okay.
1: He said, once I was a respected and successful teacher, I thought I was on the right path. I even felt the joy of getting there. In some other older version, said I was a professor. So this was a Christian. Then he said, I stopped being vigilant and disciplined. I gave in to my desires and sinned despite knowing what is right. I grieved the Holy Spirit who left me. I tempted the devil and he took hold. I angered God and he abandoned me. I hardened my heart so much that I can't even repent. You know, there is a place where a Christian sins. Whenever a Christian is sinning, he knows he's sinning, right? So there's no point. He knows he's sinning, but he persists. He continues, or she continues, and then becomes entrapped, and then falls deeper and deeper and deeper and deeper into that sin. And then, God forbid, that Christian gets to where this man got. Where the Christian said, no, God himself won't let me repent. Because he will be saying to himself, why am I so burdened? Why am I so guilty? Say, it is God that's making me guilty this way. Whether it is the terror of what he has done himself that is terrorizing him. But, you know, we are fallen human beings. And that is the way we are just made, as fallen human beings. And that's why I think the great lesson there is not to flirt with sin, not to flirt with it, so we don't get to the point where our own mind will restrain us from the devil's voice will be louder. We should not get to the place where the devil's voice will be louder. Say, look, don't ever, whenever he wants to go for, the devil will say to him, God will never allow you. And he himself will believe it. Say, that's true. I know what I've done. Nobody can be that merciful. You know that kind of thinking where you say, nobody can be that merciful to forgive. Okay, thank you, Mommy Oji, joining us now. She has written in the on WhatsApp saying that, I believe the man has sold his heart to Satan. And exactly, you know, we're talking about sin just in general. Now, it could be the sin of the man even seeking power from God. You know, think of Christians or Christian ministers who go as far as seeking powers from the devil, seeking powers from demonic powers, you know, and things like that. So the man gets in place and they tell him, God will forgive you. He said, don't deceive me. I know the horrible things I've done. Don't even deceive me, but God will forgive me. And you see, that's the devil telling him. Because the devil does not want him to ask for forgiveness. Right. Yeah, I love that. Yeah, Hebrews 6, 4 to 6. So, Robert, you instruct us to read Hebrews 4, 6, 4 to 6, which we will find that if you have read John Bunyan's spiritual autobiography, you'll find that this was one of the passages that tormented him as well. When he regressed in his faith, and no, we are talking about regress now. We're talking about a pilgrim's regress. Christian, Hebrews 6, 4 to 6. For it is impossible for those who were once enlightened and have tasted the heavenly gifts and have become partakers of the Holy Spirit and have tasted the good word of God and the powers of the age to come, if they fall away, to renew them again to repentance, since they crucify again for themselves the Son of God and put him to open shame. And you see, this was one of the passages that tormented John Bunyan himself in his book, Grace Abounding. He wrote a book called Grace Abounding, which is his spiritual autobiography. He said, because when he himself regressed in his pilgrimage, he said, whenever he read this part, he would say to himself, there is no hope any longer. Until the Holy Spirit interpreted it to him that this passage is talking about those who have renounced the messiahship of Christ. They have renounced the power of God through Christ to save them. And this is apostasy, full apostasy. Somebody who have said, haven't tasted the heavenly gift, then they now go into full apostasy to renounce everything about God and his Messiah, the Christ. And again, it's a warning still. Those who have tasted the heavenly gift, they should be careful not to regress, because sometimes you regress and it may lead to apostasy. It may lead to Satan himself having full control over our thoughts and over our lives. And remember, again, we have to link this to the story, to the fifth room, right, of the fire, the man with the water, and the man with the oil. You see, the man with the water is the one visible. And, you know, the fire may be going off, because once you grieve the Holy Spirit, we cannot expect grace to abound. So if a man continues to sin, you are going to grieve the Holy Spirit. Maybe the man with the oil himself will not be that close any longer. And then the fire would have effect. And then a person will be saying to himself, can I go to my father? I mean, that prodigal son, you know, he's got to say, I'll go back to my father. And not everybody gets that opportunity to say, I'll go back to my father. I think that's the lesson here, long and short, that not everybody gets the opportunity to say, I've now go back to my father. And that's the warning there. You know, some Christians would just say, well, don't worry, if it happens to me, I'll just be like the prodigal, and then afterwards I'll go back to my father. But it's not always so easy to say, I'll go back to my father. May God help us indeed, in Jesus' name. Amen.
4: Amen.
1: Man, okay, let's conclude this. As of the interpreter, let's go to another a terrifying dream. Somebody had a dream. This is the seventh room, so that tomorrow we can go to the cross. Okay, very quick, let me just ask the class. After saying, oh, that's a terrifying one about the man in the cave, now said, is it not really time for me to go now? Wait a moment, Christian. Why do you think Christian was in the area? Why was he in a hurry? Said, is it not really time for me to... Maybe what? To go ahead?
3: Maybe fear of everything you have seen.
1: Okay, maybe fear. Okay, we're not going to answer. Let's just put that in mind, that he was in a hurry to leave. Okay, the seventh room. I'm sorry, you're available to read it.
3: All right.
1: Thank you, ma'am.
3: A terrifying dream. He took Christian's hand again and led him to a room where they saw a man just getting out of bed. The man trembled and shook as he put on his clothes. Why is this man trembling so? Christian asked. The interpreter instructed the man to tell Christian the reason. The man began, "This night, I had a terrifying dream. The sky turned dark black, and there was thunder and lightning so intense that it filled me with dread. I looked up and saw the clouds churning violently. Then I heard a loud trumpet blast and saw a man seated on a cloud, surrounded by thousands of heavenly beings. They were all engulfed in flames, and the heavens themselves were ablaze. A voice boomed, 'Rise, you dead, and come to judgment.' The rocks split open, graves burst open and the dead rose from them. Some were overjoyed and looked towards the sky, while others tried to hide under mountains. Then I saw the man on the cloud open a book and call the world to come forward. But because of the fierce fire burning before him, there was a safe distance between them, like the space between a judge and prisoners in court. 1 Corinthians 15.
1: Okay.
3: 1 Thessalonians 4, 16. Okay. Jude 15.
1: Okay, you can leave those Bible passages, which okay. We can all go to later. Okay, continue.
3: Okay. I heard a proclamation to those attending the man on the cloud. Gather the wicked, the worthless, and the rebellious, and cast them into the burning lake. And with that, the bottomless pit opened right next to where I stood. Smoke, burning coals, and horrifying noises erupted from it in abundance. Then came another command to those same figures, gather my weak into my barn. I saw many people being lifted and carried away into the clouds, but I was left behind. I tried to hide, but it was impossible. The man on the cloud kept his gaze on me, and my sins flooded back into my mind, with my conscience accusing me from all sides. That's when I woke up from my dream. But what exactly scared you so much about this dream? I thought it was Judgment Day, and I wasn't prepared. But what terrified me most was seeing the angels take others away and leave me behind, plus the pit of hell opened right next to me. My conscience also tormented me, and I felt like the judge was staring at me with anger the whole time. Interpreter to Christian, have you considered everything you have seen here? Yes, and it fills me with both hope and fear. Interpreter, good. Keep all these things in mind. Let them be a constant reminder, urging you forward in the right direction on your journey. Christian then began to buckle his belt to prepare himself for his travels. May the Comforter be with you always, Christian guiding you on the path to the celestial city. With that, Christian set off on his journey, saying, yeah, I have seen things rare and profitable, pleasant and dreadful, things to make me stable in what I have begun to take in hand. Then let me think on them and understand why they were shown to me, and let me be thankful, oh good interpreter, to thee.
1: Thank you so very much, Auntie. And this is a wonderful song that Christian sang. Say, here, I have seen things rare and profitable, pleasant and dreadful things to make me stable in what I have begun to take in hand. Then let me think on them and understand why they were shown to me, and let me be thankful, oh good interpreter, today. And I think that's our takeaway here. We have seen, haven't we seen rare and profitable things here? But just before we go to this song, let's look at this seventh room. This seventh room, it's called a terrifying dream. The dream of a man who had a dream of the judgment day, and he was left behind. I can imagine how terrified Christian must have been, especially coming immediately after the dream, the vision of the man in the iron cage. And the interpreter showed him a man who had a terrifying dream. I mean, imagine that it was you. I mean, imagine that it was me. And you know, the part that got me worked up here is where the man said that. He said the man on the cloud kept his gaze on me, and my sins flooded back into my mind. Can you imagine that? On that day, if God forbid that I'm not ready, God forbid that you are not in the number of those going, but you know, the man on the cloud who will keep his gaze, who will be that? It will be Christ, who is saying, wow, you, I give my life for you, I give my blood for you, yet you did not live a life fitting of a person for whom I died. And the man on the cloud kept his gaze on me. My sins flooded back into my mind, with my conscience accusing me from all sides. And that's when I woke up from my sleep. Do we agree that this is a terrifying dream indeed?
4: Yes, it is.
1: Exactly.
4: Yeah, I agree.
1: Exactly. It's a terrifying dream, and it's a warning to all of us. It's a warning to all of us that, hey, I mean, the end will come, judgment day will come. And the question says, this terrifying dream should produce a proper proportion of hope and fear in a Christian. Do you agree? What is the hope in this? What is the hope in this dream that we are read of? So that should be a proper proportion of hope and fear as we look at that terrifying dream. Bramak.
4: I think the hope for me will be the coming of Jesus. That we're sure that he's coming.
1: That is coming, yes.
4: And that all that he said will happen will happen.
1: Mm-hmm.
4: But the fear is, would we be ready?
1: Exactly. That would be the fear. Will I be ready? Will you be ready? And I also add to the hope, one of the aspects that gives hope is also that some people were lifted up. Meaning that some people will make it. And the question is, well, if some will make it, why would I not make it? You know, that I have no excuse for not making. Just before you joined us, we also, room number 5, the impressive palace, where the man had to fight his way to get that palace. We said that, look, there were some people who had already won the victory. And if other people have already won the victory, it's telling us that we can also win the victory. So there is hope in this terrifying dream. One, as Bramaka said, that Jesus will return, as he has said. Number 2, some people will be taken with him. And if some will be taken, why should you not be taken? The aspect that should make us fearful, of course, the aspect of not being ready or being in the number of those who will not be taken. If we should ask this question.
4: So that was the hope. I think I said what was predicted would happen, which is the rapture.
1: Exactly. Yes, yes, exactly. Which gives us hope as well. Which gives us hope. What is the dominant theme in all the lessons in the eyes of the interpreter? Let's see if we can hit the nail on the head. What is the dominant theme? All the lessons in the eyes of the interpreter. Remember the first. What was in the first room? The picture of a godly pastor, right? In the second room,
4: yes,
1: sweeping a dusty room, right? The third room.
4: Yes.
1: Patience and passion, right? The fourth room, the fourth room will be the picture of the water, the fire, and the oil. The fifth room is the impressive palace. The impressive palace that determined man had to fight his way to get into the place. The sixth room, the man in the iron cage, and the seventh room. The seventh room is this terrifying dream. What is the dominant theme? If you say all of them, what are they all about? Like, what is the one thing that cuts across all the rooms in the eyes of the interpreter? What is the one thing that you find that this message, what is the message that you find present in every room in the eyes of the interpreter? One thing. That you find present, that you will say that in each room, you can say, yes, this was a lesson there. Lesson. The one lesson that you find present in every room in the house of the interpreter. I know it's not a straightforward question. Yeah, Venerable, go ahead.
2: If you ask for a theme, I would say eternal life.
1: Absolutely correct. You're 100% correct. You'll find that eternity is the theme in each of those rooms. Each of the rooms, you find that it is eternity, eternal perspective. You find the interpreter is trying to tell Christian, have eternal perspectives. Don't just think about this for the Lord. Have an eye to eternity. Yeah, in the picture of the godly pastor, he said in the main that this was a man who already had the word behind him and had his eye looking to Christ, eternity, and he had a crown over his head, so he was thinking about eternity. If we look at the second room, which is the what's the second room? which is the sweeping, exactly, the dusty room. Exactly, thank you. The dusty room. We find that also the sweeping of the room is to make the mind fit, fit to meet with the king, which is also eternity. The reason why you are sweeping away sin is to make yourself worthy, you know, of reuniting with Christ. And in the third room, that picture of passion and patience, that one is very clear. That one is very clear. That you talk about eternity. You want to put your gaze on eternal things. You should patiently wait for the promised eternal life. In the fourth room, the fire, the water, and the man behind the wall is also talking about keeping your fire burning so that when it comes, you are ready. In the fourth room, in the fifth room, the impressive palace, he said you have to have courage to fight to gain eternal life. In the sixth room, talking about the man in the iron cage, the man in the iron cage is unable to repent, and then he's unable to gain eternal life because he has gained the world. He has gained the world, and the things he has gained in the world, they have now entrapped him. He's unable to look up to God. And of course, this terrifying dream in the seventh room is clearly talking again about eternal life, eternal perspective. So I think something we can take away from the study tonight, from that of the interpreter, which has taken us 2 weeks to study, is that as Christians, as pilgrims, we should be focused on eternity. On eternity. Mommy OG here on WhatsApp writing and saying very quickly, okay. Okay, 1 minute. I want to quickly read this out. To be prepared for it, that exactly, you should be prepared because it is sure that Jesus is coming back. Exactly, which is also talking about eternal perspectives. And I'm asking a question here. Did Christian come across as impatient to learn all that the interpreter had to teach? Do you think he came across as impatient? There are many lessons he would have missed. Immediately from the fourth room, he had been asking, is it time for me to go? Is it time for me to go? Is it time for me to go? Is it time for me to go?
4: I don't think he was. He didn't come across to me as impatient.
1: Okay.
4: Rather, I think, you know, there's some things that you get to know, but you wish you didn't know.
1: I see.
4: So I think that was Christian's problem. That he's beginning to know some things that are making him uncomfortable.
1: Yeah.
4: I mean, that's the way I would see it. And he just didn't really want to stay there anymore.
1: Interesting. Exactly. So, I mean, that's one perspective to it. I think tomorrow we are going to gain even another perspective to it. But I agree with you that it is not just mere impatience with Christian. That was something that made him want to immediately to leave as soon as possible. And then Christian described the things he learned as rare, profitable, dreadful, and pleasant. Do you agree with Christian's description of his experience in the eyes of the interpreter? Rare, profitable, dreadful, pleasant. Those are the words he used. I agree.
4: I agree because, I mean, everything was, I would say everything overall was positive, but I mean, you have to now compartmentalize them because it wasn't all easy on him or emotionally. It wasn't easy for him to take. So some of them were scary, some of them were, but on the whole, overall, I think it was positive.
1: Exactly. Overall, it was positive, and it was all things that drew him closer to God, that made him focus more on eternity. Rare, profitable, dreadful, and pleasant. And Christian said, then let me think on them. And I think that should be the parting thing for us as well. Let us think on them and understand why they were shown to me. I mean, we should be asking ourselves, I myself should be asking myself, why am I reading this thing today? You know, why am I reading it now? Why am I reading it today? Is God talking to me about something? And let us be thankful to God who has made it possible for us to read this, to be reminded of these things, to be reminded of these things today. And I pray God will continue to help us in Jesus' name. Let us sing briefly. I am thine, O Lord, have heard thy voice, draw me nearer. Okay, Venerable, we want to go ahead, sir.
2: Oh, okay. If I have a few seconds, I just like to mention that all the experience of a Christian,
1: yes, sir.
2: They're like warning,
1: mm-hmm,
2: for us. In fact, I want to zero in on the last one, the dream.
1: Okay. Yes.
2: And then what I wanted to point out is that, in fact, thank you for bringing for is that the man in the dream.
1: Mm.
2: Could be me.
1: Exactly.
2: And so, because I saw that it was not as if he couldn't make it.
1: Mm-hmm. It was a warning.
2: It was a warning for him. Mm. Because right before his eyes, some people were called to the Lord to glory.
1: Yes.
2: Some people down into the bottomless pit.
1: Mm.
2: He was not a part of any of it too, but he recognized the fact that the master didn't look kindly at him.
1: Exactly.
2: So he could tell that if he were to be given a share now, at that point,
1: mm,
2: that hell was very, and you know, even this story gave us an insight to that it was even the bottomless pit was very close to him.
1: Exactly.
2: So he was closer to
1: hell than to going to being cut off in the sky.
2: So, but all the same, he's still not a part of any of the two. So that and that means that he still has that chance to,
1: mm-hmm, exactly,
2: to make it right with God. Yeah.
1: Mm. Yeah. Exactly. He still has that chance to make amends and to learn. And exactly, we should put ourselves in the shoes of that man who had that dream. In fact, the whole of the reading of this interpreter's house should be like a terrifying dream to us in a sense, you know, warning us and saying that, hey, well, it could be you. It could be you. I'm thine, O Lord, I've heard that voice. And then we say the grace in unison.

0: And yes, Lord, that's our prayer this evening, that you draw us nearer to the place where we hear your voice warning us, nearer to the place where we will see the errors of those who have gone by, nearer to the place where we will see the cloud of witnesses encouraging us to keep fighting manfully, encouraging us to keep doing away with those things that can ensnare us, those weights that can draw us back. Lord, we confess that this evening we have been encouraged, this evening we have been admonished, this evening we have been warned. Please grant, O Lord, that you will help us in this journey, that we will not become lessons to people, but will be examples that many others will emulate. We ask all this by faith in the name of our Lord and Savior Jesus Christ. Amen.
1: Amen.
0: And Lord, as we go tomorrow, please bless our worship services. Bless our Father in God who will be leading the worship service. Strengthen him and make him a blessing to his people. Send ministers to us as well who will be a blessing to us. We ask all this by faith and with thanksgiving in Jesus' name. Amen.
2: Amen.
0: Amen. Thank you also very much. Looking forward to seeing you. Tomorrow's chapter is a very big, it's a turning point in this book. So let us all, please make a point to attend tomorrow. By God's grace.

0: Happy night, rest, or God bless you.
1: Yeah, good night.
0: Good night, sir.
2: Good night.
0: Good night, thank you. Good night.
2: Good night, sir.
0: Grandma, good night, Sister Shades. Good night, Aunt Sadiswa. Good night, everyone. Good night, Deacon. Good night, Pastor. God bless you. Bye-bye. Good night to everyone at gospelbearsradio.com. Always a pleasure to have you join us. God bless you. Very good. And yes, good morning to you once again. The program is On the Lord's Side, Christian Perspectives on News and Current Events. My name is Olufemi Oguntoku. You can follow me on X at Olufemi OG. You can follow Gospel Bells Radio on X at Gospel Bells Radio. Well, President Bola Tinubu is presently in Turkey. He departed from Nigeria about 2 days ago. He's presently in Turkey to further some of the foreign policy interests of Nigeria. Somebody has observed, I've not checked whether that is accurate, that President Tinubu has spent like a quarter of the total period he has been president outside of the country. But that was not the story from his trip yesterday. I'm sure you must have seen that video, the video that has now gone viral, clips from different angles that has now gone viral, showing President Bola Ahmed Tinubu at a welcome ceremony organized for him by the government of Turkey, by the president of Turkey. And in that video, we must call it an unflattering video, quite unflattering. Number one, we see the president in a coat that was clearly oversized. And I do think that his handlers should get some telling too. You know, for that, the coat was clearly oversized. We understand that it's winter in Europe, in many parts of Europe. And the president of Turkey himself, President Erdogan himself, was wearing a coat. Nobody would be in a weather like that and not have an overcoat. But you could see the coat put on by the president of Turkey, quite fitting. I'm surprised and disappointed that the president's our own president's handlers did not pay attention to things like that. Again, it was a gray overcoat. I would have preferred for an occasion like that, you know, something either black or navy blue. You should look at how top leaders from top countries of the world, how they dress, how they choose their colors. It's for a reason. It's for a reason that they choose colors like that, navy blue, deep blue, black, because they tend to command. They tend to elevate the presence. They tend to elevate the presence of a leader. And I think not much thought was given into the dressing of President Bola Ahmed Tinubu. But, I mean, his dressing was not the news yesterday. The news was that while he was walking away from the guard of honor, then he stumbled and he fell. Most of the clips we are seeing do not show him actually falling to the ground, but I've seen one that showed him actually on the ground and then being pulled up. He stumbled and many people ran to him to help him, to help pick him up. And of course, somebody made a video suggesting that, oh, he did not actually stumble, he did not fall, that it was just AI. I mean, I'm not going to dwell on that, because even the presidency has confirmed that he missed his steps. So, you know, euphemisms, right? Understatements. What do you expect from the presidency to say? They're not going to say he stumbled and fell, say he missed his steps. So, and when our officials admit that much, you know, or maybe that little, you must know that what really happened is exactly what we are seeing on those video clips. That's a sad thing, an embarrassing thing. The president himself must feel embarrassed personally. Anybody who falls in public will be embarrassed by it, and that is why people take extra care not to fall. Actually, people who are elderly, people who are infirmed, they take extra care not to fall. Even people who are not elderly or infirm, if you get to a place where you have to climb a staircase or where the topography is delicate, you want to take care that you do not fall. Nobody wants to fall in public, and anybody who falls in public is primarily embarrassed by it. Nigeria should be embarrassed by it as well. But thankfully, the president is okay, and that is what his team said. But I came across an article published in iconicafricamagazine.org, and it says the three times President Tinubu was reported to have stumbled. So the reason why many people, upon engaging with that story yesterday, upon seeing that those clips, video clips of President Tinubu stumbling and from some accounts actually falling in public glare in Turkey, when people recalled that that would not be the first time that he would stumble and fall. And to that extent, we can understand why many people are concerned that the president, well, fell yesterday. They are concerned because he had fallen about two times before now. I can only recall one, but from this article, it seems to be three. So many people are concerned that it could be the case that that there is something that requires attention concerning the president's health. Maybe many people have suggested that the president himself does not often look like he's totally fit and that he's not totally physically fit, you know, for the pressure of the job that has been entrusted into his care. According to this magazine, it says President Bola Tinubu has faced public attention on several occasions after being reported to have stumbled during official events from Kaduna in March 2021. Okay, I can't recall that, but they seem to be from Kaduna in March 2021 to Abuja in June 2024. We can remember that one of Abuja. There was another official function as well in public glare, and most recently in Turkey in January 2026. Each incident was captured on video and widely shared across social media. This moment, though brief, became talking points in Nigeria's political and diplomatic circles. And indeed, any type of fall, especially by a top leader like that, would be the subject of conversation everywhere. There is a clip of Donald Trump, you know, during the campaign for the presidency in 2023, and he was invited up to a restaurant for an interview, and seats had been arranged on the stage. It was a funny looking seat. It was quite tall, not the regular comfortable chairs. And Donald Trump got on the stage and he said, "Well, you know what? I'm not going to sit on that." Of course, the interviewer was already seated, and the man said, "Look, I'm not going to sit on this. It doesn't look strong enough, and what you guys want would be for me to sit on it, and for the chair to disintegrate, and for me to fall." And he said, "Look, if I should fall like this, no matter what I say here, you would not pay attention to it. What would be the news would be the fall." And that's the parable of falls, right? That's the parable of those who fall, whether physically or figuratively. Look at the president's trip to Turkey. Now it is overshadowed by the fact that he fell, and many people keep talking about the fact that he fell and what it means for that he fell, and then there'll be many speculations about his health, speculations about whether he's fit for office, so much so that it's possible for many people to miss the actual purpose of his trip to Turkey. Now if you just go on the street and say, "Oh, the president is in Turkey," the people say, "Oh, is that the place where he fell?" And many people will not be paying attention to the purpose of that fall itself. The presidency has said that, according to Punch newspaper, it says the presidency has reassured Nigerians that President Bola Tinubu is in good health and proceeding with his scheduled state visit to Turkey as planned, following a brief stumble during a ceremonial reception in Ankara, Turkey on Tuesday. The update was provided by the president's special advisor on media and public communication, Sunday Dare, via his verified ex handle. Dare confirmed that the president moved from the ceremonial welcome to scheduled bilateral meetings with Turkish president and other senior officials. President Tinubu, this is what he wrote, quote, "President Tinubu, after a stately welcome ceremony in Ankara, proceeded to scheduled bilateral meetings with the president of Turkey and other senior government officials." So the president is saying to us, yes, that he stumbled after a brief

in Turkey, and then later on that person said, oh, I shouldn't have said that, and that's so true. We as human beings, we tend to wish evil, you know, on the people we don't agree with, on the people we disagree with. We tend to wish them evil, right? And we find that that's the thing that comes to us naturally. Because we tend to wish people evil in that way. We have to work on our hearts and minds not to do that. I myself find myself doing that, not with everyday people, sometimes with politics. But you see, we have to daily renew and transform our minds, right? We have to daily renew and transform our minds. If we are not doing that, then we are not being sanctified by the Holy Spirit. But having said that, there are serious concerns about the fitness of the president for work and for the duties of his office. And I do hope that himself and his handlers will pay more attention to his health. And he must be concerned about it as well. It is always bad to fall. It is never a good thing to fall. But there are certain places where you don't want to fall. You don't want to fall from a great height, because then it becomes quite dangerous. Anybody falling from a great height runs the risk of sustaining extensive injuries or even death. Again, you don't want to fall in public. It is one thing to fall maybe in your own house. Maybe you wanted to sit on a chair, the chair disintegrates or something else, but just in your room, just in your sitting room, maybe before you, maybe those maybe it would just be your family members, your close family members who can see witness the fall. So to fall in public is by definition disgraceful, and I'm sure the president is not happy about that as well. I do hope that this will be the last of such falls, in public like that. And you see, even if you look at it not only figuratively, when we talk about falls and stumble, we call to mind as Christians what Jude wrote when he wrote, saying, "Now to the Lord who is able to keep us from stumbling." Some editions say from stumbling, some from falling, but we know that it's able to keep us both from stumbling and from falling. And I do pray that none of us will fall in a spiritual sense, both physically and spiritually. None of us will experience such a kind of fall, whether it is fall from a medium height or from a great height, in public or in private. May the Lord keep us from falling indeed. So my takeaway from this story will be, well, the president should pay attention to his health. And if he's not up to the task, may he have sufficient, integrity to walk away from the job. Unfortunately, we have in the world, and especially in many parts of Africa, where people don't care whether they are up to the job or not. They just want to sit tight. They want to sit tight. And look all over Africa, especially West Africa and even some other part of Africa. In fact, I was looking at Twitter early this morning just to see what comments people are passing on this story, and somebody looked at that video of the President Tinubu stumbling in Ankara and said, "Look, is this not Paul Biya that I'm looking at?" And he said, "You have to understand what is meant by that, because you have to have some background information to know to understand what this guy meant by saying, 'Look, is it not Paul Biya that I'm looking at?' Paul Biya is the long-serving president of Cameroon. I do not know whether long serving should be the right expression, but the long entrenched president of Cameroon is now in his 90s. Is that correct? He's now in his 90s, but he's still there. He has just won another election. He has just won election for yet another term. Let me see. Yeah, he's 92. He was born 13 February. He's now 92. And of course, age is telling on him. He's now looking quite frail. In fact, many people said that during the last electionary cycle, he could not go out physically to campaign. And many people had to deputize for him, surrogates had to appear for him. In one viral video, an effigy of him was carried around a campaign ground. Very clearly, without any doubt whatsoever, looking at him, I mean, granted, you could have a 90-year-old who is still, physically strong and mentally sharp.

0: my lad. And you know, these things happen to us in different ways. So for me, I would not say age is the problem. I would say fitness is the problem. If a person is no longer as mentally sharp as you would expect of somebody who would be called to take decisions under much pressure, if that person is not physically fit, he should not be running for office. He should not be running for office at all. So you have Paul Biya there. So the problem with people who are not physically fit, who remain in office, is what? Is that, well, the decisions that are being taken are not ultimately taken by them. They're not even taken by them. And then you have cabals taking power. You have faceless people, people who are not responsible to the government, who are not responsible to the people, who are not responsible to by law. They tend to become the people who are actually taking the decisions. And it's a sad thing that after President Muhammadu Buhari, we are now also saddled with another president who appears to not be as fit as should be. You must have listened to the different interviews recently granted by the widow of President Muhammadu Buhari and his daughters, who said in many different interviews, just do a Google search, you're going to find it, who confirmed what everybody knew even at that time, that President Buhari was not the one taking the top decisions, that he was being teleguided by a cabal. And that is why many people who are close to the president, who are his supporters, they will be the first to urge him not to step down on grounds of ill health. I mean, assuming that he himself would do that, from what I know about him, I do not think he will ever consider that. But assuming that he even wanted to do that, the people close to him would not want him to do that, because many of them prefer a president who is infirmed. They prefer a president who is not strong enough to attend to his daily duty, so that they can then step in and say, look, we can help you do this and help you do that as well. And more importantly, the president himself should look at his health, and we do hope that he is fine. We have to be praying, you know, that the Lord will raise for us leaders who are not only well-meaning, who do not only mean well, but also in that state of health and stage of life where they are fit mentally and physically, you know, to do the work. If you go to, I think it's Cote d'Ivoire as well. Now we have a news that the president has appointed his brother, you know, to occupy one exalted office there. Why? Because he himself is aging, and he must be saying to himself, look, I need somebody I can trust to help me hold the front, because as a president ages, so would the other people jostling for his office, you know, want to supplant him. And January 23, Reuters reported that Ivory Coast President Ouattara reshuffled his cabinet on Friday, maintaining most senior ministers while appointing his brother, already the defense minister, to the newly created role of vice prime minister, which he will hold alongside his defense portfolio. You must know what's happening there. This is a man who is saying to himself, look, I'm already aging, I'm not as strong as should be. Let me call my brother to help me. You know, people say, look, I can trust my brother, even if I can't trust others. You know, I can trust my brother not to supplant me. Well, if you go and read history, brothers have supplanted their brothers, but maybe that's not going to happen there. This president from Cote d'Ivoire is 84. He was born 1st January 1942. He's 84, and he does not want to leave power. He recently won a re-election. And of course, I haven't found out that he's not able to run the country by himself. He has now appointed his brother. Earlier appointed him as defense minister, and has now appointed him as vice prime minister. There seems to be something about Africa now regressing back to the era of coups, the era of dictatorships. And that's so clear now. There are many countries in West Africa where that are now ruled by military juntas, and there are many countries in Africa where you have the strong man and dictators holding power while still trying to maintain the semblance of democracy. So long and short, we thank God that President Tinubu stood up immediately after it all was pulled up. To be truly accurate, it was helped up, helped up to stand again, and that he was able to continue with his official duties. He himself has put a humorous spin on it, and that's the way it should be. Even when one has suffered fall, either physically or figuratively, you want to get back up and put a light-hearted spin on it, and then look inwards afterwards. And we do, the president will look inwards. I mentioned there that the president was pulled up, because from the videos I've seen, he was actually pulled up. Indeed, as he stumbled and was falling, many people ran, you know, to help him, and that's a beautiful thing, and that's what you would expect. You know, he himself had aids there, and of course Turkish guards as well. Many people ran to help him. I do pray that you will not fall, that you not experience any type of fall, but if you should ever stumble, may you find people to rally around you, to prevent you from falling, and if you fall, may you find people to pull you up. How sad for anyone who at the time of falling has no one to pull him up. Of course, you know that portion from the scriptures where it says two are better than one, and that portion of the scripture gives us the reason, right? It says two are better than one. Why? Because they have a good return for their labor, that's one. And then two, if either of them falls down, one can help the other up. So I'm just looking at the incident of the president falling in Turkey as a parable of sorts. The parable number one, that those who fall should get back up and not remain on the floor. And you can apply spiritual truth to that. Number two, those who stumble and fall, may they have around them those who can pull them up, because sometimes you cannot get up, you know, by yourself. Number three, those who have been stumbling and falling repeatedly should be asking themselves questions, what is happening. That is a medically sound advice, even if I have no credentials to give medical advice, but medical doctors will tell you, well, if that's been happening over and over, you should pay attention and should ask questions. And those who haven't paid attention have been told that they are not truly fit, you know, for the duties that they have assumed. It is a matter of integrity for them to step away from such duties. And above all else, I'm going to say the prayer from Jude, which is a prayer that every one of us, you know, should pray. We should commit ourselves into the hands to Him who is able to keep us from, who is able to keep us from stumbling. It is to Him that I commit myself. It is to Him that I commit you, my friends, as well. Well, I want to share with you another video. We just engaged with the video of the president of Nigeria, President Bola Ahmed Tinubu, who stumbled and fell in Turkey at an official ceremony to welcome him to Turkey. But there was another video that also trended in Nigeria yesterday, trended on Twitter in Nigeria. It is the video of a bride carrying palm wine to her groom. To a groom at a traditional wedding ceremony. It must be somewhere in southeastern Nigeria, or if not in southeastern Nigeria, at any other place, but an event being celebrated by people from the southeast of Nigeria. If you are familiar with the southeast of Nigeria, you must know so well the wine carrying tradition, what is called the wine carrying tradition. Sometimes they call it the Igbanku. I'm not sure I'm pronouncing that very well. But it is a central part of traditional marriage ceremonies among the Igbo people of Southeast Nigeria. Though the details vary by community, but the meaning is widely shared. The practice predates Christianity and colonial influence. In pre-colonial Igbo society, marriage was not a private affair. Still, it's not a private affair even now, and in many parts of Africa as well. Marriage is not a private affair. It's not just me and my wife. it's not just the man and the woman. It's always like a contract between families and kindreds. So the wine carrying ritual emerged as a public symbolic confirmation of a woman's free and conscious choice of a husband, witnessed by our people. What happens during the wine carrying ceremony? During the ceremony, the bride enters the gathering with a cup of calabash of palm wine, surrounded by music, dancing, and cheering. She searches through the crowd, sometimes, you know, teasingly circling around the crowd just to find her groom. When she finally hands the wine to the groom and he drinks it, then the marriage is formally acknowledged. And many people have said that there are many symbolisms in the wine carrying tradition. Number one, it shows consent that the bride consents to the marriage, because she carries the wine and carries it to the groom, to the man of her choice, who then becomes the husband. So it shows consent, it shows public declaration. People, there is no marriage where you just, the two of you go into it and say, look, we are married, therefore let's continue to carry on. Somebody once posed a question like that to me and said, look, where in the Bible does it say that there must be a marriage ceremony? What if I and this man, we come together and we say, well, I wed you, and it says to me, I wed you as well, and then you begin to sleep together and live together. You find in the Bible for many declarations that it must be public, there must be witnesses. The law requires it. The ancient Old Testament law also requires witnesses to be at momentous occasions like that. The wine carrying shows the consent of the bride. It shows public declaration. You have witnesses before families and elders and the community. It shows family approval because the bride carries the wine and gives it to the groom in the presence of the family. And they all applaud. So it shows family approval, and then there is legitimacy, because it gives it to the husband, to the groom rather, and the groom drinks it publicly. And so in the eye of everyone in the community, there is legitimacy there. So why did this particular video trend yesterday? Was it because the custom is new? No, it is not new. Is it because it was done differently? Well, partly so. I'm going to describe that video to you, and if you want to see it, I will most readily share it with you. So in this video, you can see the bride obviously dancing, as you would expect. Okay, so here we have the bride dancing, carrying the cup of palm wine, and of course carried it to the groom, and then the actual cup of palm that she took to the groom. When she got to the groom, there was a young lady squatting just behind the husband, and this young lady then handed the bride another cup of palm wine, and the bride put down the cup that she brought to the groom and took the other cup of palm wine offered by the young lady squatting behind the groom. And it was from that new cup, the cup handed to the groom by the girl squatting behind the groom, it was from that cup that the groom drank and then gave his bride to drink as well. Now, this is something that many people would not have observed if not for videos and social media. Many people would not have observed. And from this position, even the people who are conducting the ceremony, the family members probably would not have noticed it. So what happened here basically is that the bride, when she got to the presence of the groom, actually gave the groom the cup of palm wine that she brought. The groom accepted it, but as she accepted it with one hand, he also with the other hand accepted another cup from the lady squatting behind him. And then the lady squatting behind him then took the original cup away and the groom drank not from the cup of the palm wine brought by the bride, but from the cup of palm wine given to him by the lady, you know, squatting behind him. He drank from it, and he gave his bride, and they drank, and everybody celebrated. What was happening there? What do you think was happening there? Instablog Nigeria reported this by saying, shock as groom refuses to drink the palm wine given to him by his bride during their traditional burial ceremony. Well, many people might have been shocked, but you know who was not shocked? The groom was not shocked. The bride herself was not shocked. It all looked planned. It looked planned, like that's what they intended. Why? You'll be asking, say, why? And I hope you are connecting the dots and you are beginning to understand the why. And now when you read the comments on this video, you begin to understand how obviously it is said to have happened, that sometimes the wine is poisoned by some people. But the point is, you know, the bride herself will not be the one to pour the wine, to pour the palm wine. She would be called out by those who are officiating the ceremony. And then upon getting to them, she would be given a cup of palm wine. And they say to her, take this cup to your groom. Look around the crowd. Tell us who the groom is and give the cup to the groom. And then she would do that. Obviously, from what I'm reading now, it must have happened or must have been said to have happened that sometimes the cup is poisoned. And the unknowing bride would then take the cup to a groom who unknowingly too would drink it, and then all sorts of evil could happen to them that way. Somebody wrote saying, because the first person who wrote this said, this is sad. He said, this video is just sad. That's what this person wrote. Quite an influential person on Twitter, Agba John Doe. He said, this video is just sad. And then another very prominent man from the east, southeast of Nigeria, Dr. Joe Abba, also commented on it. And he said, how is that sad? He said, in the village, and I'm quoting quote now, he said, how is this sad? Sad how? John Doe, in the village, don't drink or eat anything in public unless it is served to you by your mother or your wife. I am Ezemo, I know things. That's what he wrote. And another person replied and said, from the video, I may not be surprised that his wife told him to do this. You get this person is writing, saying that he would not be surprised to learn that the bride actually told the groom to arrange for that, to arrange for another cup to be given to him. Why? I mean, why would that be? Because most probably the bride herself does not trust our own family members or the people who are officiating the event. This person wrote saying, quote, in fact, all this swap of drink may be carefully planned out by his supposed in-laws. The bride's father may not even trust some of his own people that gave him the drink to give to his daughter. Okay, so I understand that the drink is given by the bride's father. It's given to the bride by the bride's father. But then, you know, the point is, this is street wisdom. Although the drink is given to the bride by the bride's father, you must know that the drink must have been given to the bride's father by somebody, right? By somebody. And Dr. Joaba agreed. He said, looking at it closely, I agree with you. I think it may have been the bride or her father that arranged for the drink to be swapped. And somebody wrote saying, well, the original person who posted this, who wrote saying this is sad, somebody explained what he meant. Said he is sad because it isn't supposed to be so, but wicked people have ruined happy moments like this. And Dr. Joaba said, I get it now. Thanks, my sister. So I hope we all can agree that in that video, I mean, we started by exploring the beautiful wine carrying culture of the Igbo people of Southeast Nigeria. And then this video reminds us that now people have come to realize that even at such happy moment, evil has reared its head many times, so much so that people are saying, look, be cautious, and grooms will now not take from the hand of their bride the cup of wine that they bring to them. They will not take the cup from them, but they will arrange for another cup to be handed to them from which they will drink. And I do agree with this person who said it is sad. And it is sad because we just find evil rearing its ugly head everywhere in the world. And that is why the world is so fallen. That is why the Bible says that God looked at humanity, looked at man and said, the thought of his heart are continually evil. There is no place where evil will not rear its head. There was a video that went viral when President Trump had his first overseas visit for his second term. He went to a number of countries. I think Qatar was the first port of call, or Saudi Arabia, I'm not sure, but I think this happened in Saudi Arabia. And it was a public event. It was seated with the Crown Prince of Saudi Arabia, and somebody walked to him and handed him a drink. It was said to be tea, and of course President Trump accepted a cup of tea, as you must accept what is offered to you as guests. He accepted the cup of tea and he held it in his hand and he kept on holding it. Of course, he did not take it to his mouth. And at some point, he looked for his tool to put it, and he put it there. And many people noted that. And the video actually went viral to say, look, see that President Trump did not even take the cup to his mouth at all. People at that kind of height, that kind of level, they already understand that you don't drink or eat anything unless you truly know the source. And the source is one that you can trust. There'll be people in history who have been killed, who have been poisoned by the people they trusted, but at least they would know that they took care and that somebody betrayed their trust. But you don't just take anything. You just don't take up anything. If you don't know the source, you don't not take it. Now, somebody wrote, this thing Dr. Joaba wrote, I do not know whether he wrote this before that video or after that video. This is what he wrote. He said, When in the village, go to events with your own cola in your right pocket. If they share cola and give you, put it in your left pocket to be thrown away later, and bring out your own cola from your right pocket and eat. Stay guided. Another person wrote street wisdom that I do hope you also know. This lady wrote saying, if you ever leave your food or drink unattended at a gathering or in a public place, never take it again. And this is something that I've been able to say to my daughter over and over again. I always emphasize the point is, if you're in a public place and you start eating and you have to stand up, or you start drinking and you have to stand up, and you leave your drink or food unattended, don't ever eat it again. And some will say, well, what's the big deal? Well, this is a gathering of, let's say, even Christians. This is a gathering, but you see, wisdom profits. And it's the principal thing. Jesus himself said, be wise as serpent. He said, I've sent you out as sheep in the midst of wolves. He has not sent us out to be killed by those wolves. He sent us to be wise and to prevent ourselves from being harmed or killed by those wolves. And here we see, you know, practical wisdom. Somebody looked at all of this and said, well, I think you guys have watched too many Nollywood movies. You know, in Nollywood movies, these are movies, you know, from Nigeria, you find that many of these themes are expressed in many of those movies, where you find an uncle planning to poison the husband of the niece, and all sorts of themes, you know, in those movies. This person said, look, all of you talking about when you go to the village, don't eat the cola you are giving, put it in your left pocket, do this, do that. He said, you have seen too many Nollywood movies. Nobody wants to kill you in the village with cola. Now, this is what this person said. And I read this, and I'm reminded of the simple-minded and the foolish, people. Now, this is not to say that we become untrusting of so many people, that we become distrustful, rather, of everybody. It's not saying that we should become so distrusting of people, or cynical even of people's intentions, so much so that you are giving a drink, you don't want to drink, you are giving this, you don't want to drink. It's just saying that you should be watchful, and you should be wise. one must not get to either extreme. So this is one extreme that this commentator has gotten to, the extreme that says it's just stuff of movies, nobody wants to harm you. That's a very sad extreme. It's an unwise extreme, foolish even to say, look, there's no danger anywhere. Another extreme is to say, oh, I will not even associate with anybody again. I'll be on my own because everybody wants to harm me. Or to say I'll never eat outside again because everybody wants to harm me. That's another extreme that is sad, and it is also foolish. But there is a midpoint. A midpoint is be careful. A midpoint is be watchful. A midpoint is you have to appreciate that there is evil in the world. So that's what I'm trying to make, that even from a Christian perspective, the Christian perspective starts from the appreciation that there is evil in the world, that there are wolves in the world, that we are sheep, we cannot do any such evil. Jesus said, be wise as serpents, but be gentle as doves. And so if you are sheep in the midst of wolves, you want to be careful. You want to be very careful and to take care. And not to take care, I will be foolish. Indeed, not to take care, I will be disobedient to the Lord who has said, be wise as a serpent. So I'm not saying people should go to the other extreme and say, look, I'm not going to associate with anybody, or I'm not going to eat at any public function. Neither should any Christian be on that other side of the spectrum as well, who says, look, there's no danger anywhere. You just be. We have to be right there in the middle, where you pay attention to the places you go, you pay attention to the things you eat, and you appreciate that there is evil, and that there is true evil in the world. I think the most telling comment on this for me, there will be two. The first one raised a rhetorical question, and this person wrote the question saying, well, why are you associating with them at all if you don't trust them? Okay, it was this gentleman, Benga Samuel Wemimo, who is also quite an influential voice on Twitter. He wrote, said, if we have to be this suspicious of our kinsmen, why associate with them? And you can see the point, the very profound point in what he has written. If we have to be this suspicious of our kinsmen, why associate with them? But I will correct this assertion by saying the point is not being suspicious. It is if you have to be this careful around our kinsmen. It's not being suspicious. It is being careful. It is being careful. When you say, well, if anybody gives me something, the source of which I do not know, I'm not going to eat it. That's not because you are suspicious of the person. Because you are careful. The person who gave it to you himself might have been given that substance by somebody else. So if I leave my drink with my best friend, if I'm drinking with my best friends, my bosom friends, my childhood friends, my Christian friends, right? My Christian friends, I'm on the same table with them, and I have to stand up. And I stood up and went out and took a call or attended to one thing or the other, and getting back to the seat, I decided not to take that drink again or to eat that food any longer. It's not because I'm suspicious of them. It's just because I'm careful. They themselves, perhaps, might not have paid attention that somebody else went there, right? They themselves might not have paid attention that somebody already changed the food or something like that. So the person who gave you the food, the person who gave you the ingestible substance that you are refusing to eat, it's not necessarily the person you are suspecting of harboring an intention to harm you. It's just the whole configuration of it. The person himself might have been given the food by somebody who intended you harm. And this realization of evil in the world is for the Christian mind also, the validation of what the Bible teaches about the presence of sin in the world. When the heart is ungenerated, when the mind is ungenerated, it is capable of so much evil. The Lord Almighty said, who can know it? He said the thought of his heart are continually evil. It would be unwise. To be unwise for anyone to say, hey, it is not so. Anybody who is saying, look, there is no danger, it is not so, people are good, people don't want to harm you, is the person who is disagreeing with the evaluation of the Lord God Almighty, is disagreeing with the evaluation of the Creator himself. The Creator himself said, look at human beings, their hearts, the thought of their hearts are continually evil. The person who says, no, there's no evil in the world, don't become too suspicious, don't take, because nobody wants to harm you. That person is disagreeing with the evaluation of the person who created man. But again, the other question raised by this, another person who said, look, this is very sad because it ought not to be so. It ought not to be so. And that is why we do pray that the generation of those whose heart and minds are moderated by the Holy Spirit will increase, and that among God's children it will never be said that somebody chose to let down his guard and the person suffered any repercussion for that. Because if among God's children, shouldn't we be allowed to let down guard? Shouldn't I trust my Christian brother and Christian sister? And Paul said in one of his letters, he said, this thing should not be named among you. So if people go to their villages or their towns meeting or professional meetings and they are being so careful and maybe even suspicious of others, among us who are Christians, it ought not be so. I want to thank you for staying with us this morning on God's Best Radio for On the Lord's Side, Christian Perspectives on News and Current Event. I hope to be with you again tomorrow by the grace of God. Whatever you do today, please remain firmly on the Lord's side. God bless you. God bless you really good.
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0: Yes, indeed, we are marching upward to Zion, the beautiful city of God. Okay, Sister Mary, please say the opening prayer. Thank you.
1: Heavenly Father, Lord God,
0: thank
1: you for the day.
0: Thank you, Lord.
1: We thank you for our gathering yet today.
0: Thank you, Lord.
1: We thank you for another beautiful day. We pray your type of thanks and praises, Lord, in Jesus' name.
0: Amen.
1: We commit our reading today into the mighty hands of prayer. In our reading, in our discussion, we'll get to know more of you, Lord, in Jesus' name.
0: Amen.
1: Thank you for answering our prayers.
0: Thank you, Lord.
1: In Christ's name I pray. Amen.
0: Amen. Thank you also very much for joining us again. Let's go immediately to our Cornerstone Bible verses. If you can unmute where you are, please unmute your microphone and let us read together our Cornerstone Bible verses for this study, which we will always read at every of our meetings. Thank you. Are we ready? Matthew 7:13-14. Enter by the narrow gate, for wide is the gate, and broad is the way that leads to destruction, and there are many who go in by it. Because narrow is the gate, and difficult is the way which leads to life, and there are few who find it. 1 Peter 2:11. Dearly beloved, I beseech you, as strangers and pilgrims, abstain from fleshly lusts which war against the soul. Hebrews 11:13. These all died in faith, not having received the promises, but having seen them afar off, we are assured of them, embrace them, and confess that they were strangers and pilgrims on the earth. Thank you very much for reading those Cornerstone Bible verses. I pray that God will give us the grace to be true pilgrims. In Jesus' name, amen. Okay, we remember that last Sunday when we last met, we visited with Christian the house of the interpreter. And we understood that the interpreter symbolizes the Holy Spirit. After Christian was pulled in through the narrow gate being Jesus Christ himself, after Christian was pulled in by goodwill, God's servant, through the narrow gate, goodwill, the pastor who pulled him in, who brought him to Christ, told him that he would have to learn some things before moving forward. So he sent him to the house of the interpreter. And that's of the interpreter, many rooms, about seven rooms, but we visited four of them last week. In the first room, we saw the picture of a godly pastor, and we learned how we can identify who a godly pastor is and who we ourselves are called to be. We also saw in the second room the sweeping of the dust, how the gospel makes it easy for sin to be swept away, sin to be conquered, sin to be subdued. Without the gospel, sweeping away sin will be like sweeping a dusty room that will choke. It will choke the person trying to sweep it. And in the third room, we saw the two boys' passion and patience. And interpreter exhorted Christian, as he exhorts us as well, to be like patience, to wait for the things to come. The things to come are everlasting, and they are sure to come. We have to trust the promise that the promised things will come, and when they come, that they will be everlasting in nature. They are eternal in nature. We are not to be like passion, who wants everything here and now. And in the fourth room, we saw the picture of fire, water, and oil. Remember that Christian saw in that room a fire burning, one man pouring water on the fire, trying to put out the fire. And then behind the wall, Christian first was wondering why the fire would not go out, notwithstanding that the man was pouring water on it, until he discovered that behind the wall there was another man pouring oil on the water. And that was to encourage Christian that no matter what the devil throws at the Christian can rest assured that there is an invisible hand pouring oil into the fire. And if we trust that invisible hand, it will stand us in good stead. One of the lessons from that room is that because that hand is invincible, sometimes we tend to lose heart. We tend to lose heart, thinking that we are all alone at the mercy of Satan trying to pour water on our zeal. But we must never forget that the invisible hand is there and will always be there for us. Okay, now we go to the fifth room. The fifth room, it's called an impressive palace. An impressive palace. That's the fifth room. An impressive palace. And I'm going to ask, okay, who is available to read for us the fifth room? To read this account of the fifth room. And then we consider the discussion questions together. Any volunteer to read the fifth room? An impressive palace.
2: Okay.
0: Okay, thank you very much, Auntie. Thank you.
2: The fifth room, yes. An impressive palace. The interpreter then led Christian by hand again, this time to a beautiful and impressive palace. Christian was filled with joy at the sight of it. He saw figures dressed entirely in gold walking on top of it. "Can we go in there?" Christian asked eagerly. The interpreter led him towards the palace door. There, Christian saw a large crowd of people hesitant to enter. A man sat at a table near the door with a book and inkware, recording the names of those who were allowed to enter. Christian also noticed armed guards standing at the doorway, determined to harm anyone who tried to get in. This confused Christian a bit. Finally, when everyone else backed away out of fear, Christian saw a very determined man approach the one recording names. "Write down my name, sir," he demanded. After the man complied, the determined man drew his sword, put on a helmet, and charged at the door and the armed guards. They attacked him fiercely, but he fought back bravely, both receiving and inflicting many wounds. Matthew 11:12, Acts 14:22. He cut his way through them all, and forced his way into the palace. At that moment, a pleasant voice came from within, from those walking on top of the palace. "Come in, come in. Eternal glory you shall win." The determined man entered and was clothed in garments like those they wore. Christian smiled and said, "I think I understand what this means. Now I'm ready to move on." Interpreter: "Hold on, Christian. There's a little more you should see before you go."
0: Thank you very much, Ma. Thank you so much for reading beautifully. And that's the fifth room, titled An Impressive Palace. Some have said that another name for this fifth room could be the determined man. And what have we seen here? Christian was shown an impressive palace. That was an immediate, at the first sight, Christian was filled with joy when he saw that palace. I mean, we would not be glad at the sight of an impressive palace after seeing many depressing visions. That's what the interpreter, he saw an impressive palace and he saw figures dressed in gold walking on top of it. Naturally, Christian would say, "Wow, this is the kind of place I want to be. Can we go in there?" Christian asked, and we would not ask a question like that once you have seen an impressive palace. But when he moved towards the palace door, he saw a large crowd of people who were hesitant to enter. And you see, that's almost counterintuitive. Why would people be hesitant to enter an impressive palace? There was a man who sat at the table. The man would say, "Well, if you want to enter, you have to come in and put down your name." What? Why were people hesitant to enter? Because, well, there were guards standing at the doorway, determined to hurt anyone who tried to get in. So people were hesitant to go into the. It was an impressive palace, a beautiful place, but people were hesitant to go in there because there were armed guards standing at the doorway. But a very determined man said to the man who was at the door, "Write down my name." He wrote down his name. The man drew his sword, put on his helmet, and then he went at the door. He went at the armed guards. They attacked him fiercely. He fought back bravely. Interesting. They attacked him fiercely. He fought back bravely, both receiving and inflicting many wounds, meaning that he, the determined man, was suffered many wounds, and as well as the armed guards as well. But then he cut his way through. And then when he cut his way through, he had the voice saying, "Come in, come in, eternal glory, you shall win." And then they clothed him in garments, a garment of gold like the rest. And Christian said, "I think I understand what this means." And so our question today is, Christian claimed to understand the lesson of the vision in the fifth room. This is not the sixth, in the fifth room. Do you understand the lesson? Outline at least five reminders about the Christian life from this vision. We have to look very closely at this vision and ask ourselves, do we understand this vision? Christian claimed that he understood it. He wanted to leave. Said, "I'm ready to move on. I understand what it means." Well, do you think he understood it? And well, if he did, do you understand it? Do we understand it? Do we understand what this vision is saying? Anyone who wants to have a go at it? This impressive fellow. What is the lesson that the interpreter was trying to teach Christian? What is the lesson that the Holy Spirit is teaching us about this impressive palace? What are the reminders from this impressive palace, from this fifth room, the vision in this fifth room? What's the first thing? What comes to add? Okay, anyway, let me see. Okay, just unmute your microphone. I'm going to call if you want to make any contribution. Remember that Christian was not a participant here. He was just looking at what was happening. An impressive palace, a beautiful place. People are wearing garments of gold. But then those outside were reluctant to go in. Why would people be reluctant to go in? Tutu, thank you very much for joining us tonight. Go ahead.
3: Yeah, good evening, everyone.
0: Good evening.
3: What readily comes to my mind about this picture that has been painted is the fact that two things, actually.
0: Okay.
3: One reminds me of the Bible passage that says that the kingdom of God take suffering violence,
0: and the violence take it by force.
3: And the other scripture it reminds me of is the one that says that the weapons of our warfare
0: are not carnal,
3: but mighty
0: through God,
3: the pulling down of strongholds.
0: Yeah.
3: So it just in summary, what it just says to me is that it's not an easy road. One of our songs now that says, "It's not an easy road, we are traveling to heaven."
0: Mm-hmm.
3: So many are the battles that we will have to engage with to make it, you know, into paradise. It's not bread and butter.
0: Yeah.
3: It's not all rosy. But if we remain valiant and strong, then we shall be able to, you know, be able to receive that crown of glory at the end of the day. If we do not despair, if we are not faint-hearted,
0: exactly,
3: and if we keep fighting the battle of faith.
0: Thank you for putting it so beautifully, because I think you actually hit the nail on the head right there, especially with those two Bible verses that you quoted. First, that the kingdom of God suffers violence, the violent take it by force, meaning that it's not saying that we have to be violent or physically violent, but saying that it calls for resolve. It calls for resolve. It calls for determination, just like that man in that vision, the determined man. Number one, we are reminded that those who are going to gain life eternal must face many fierce and strong enemies along the way. And isn't that the reason why many people don't even want to, you know, venture into the Christian faith? Because why must it be a life of struggle? Why must it be a life of contention? From time to time, we are contending with forces. If it's not sin, it is the forces of evil. If it's not the forces of evil, it is the world. and all its temptations. If it's not the world, it is, well, friends and acquaintances who are not on the Lord's side that, you know, you have to learn to live with. And so many things we have to fight. Even discouragement, even long seasons of unanswered prayers. You keep praying, you are praying, and you have not received. And then the Lord is telling you to keep praying. That's a spiritual battle as well. And sometimes we also suffer the natural things that every fallen human being suffer. And we cannot do what the world will do. So many dangers and temptations on the way. If we all stay together and we read Pilgrim's Progress Part 2, there's a chapter in Part 2 of this book where Valiant Heart was listed all the things that a Christian would face on the way. And you're going to find a long list of those things. So you are absolutely right. The first lesson here is that we are reminded that those who are going to gain life will have to contend with many fierce and strong enemies along the way. Many fierce and strong enemies along the way. And as you said, it calls for courage and faith, and never to give up. You also mentioned the importance of the weapon, that they are not carnal. And we have to pay attention to what we read there. It says, after the man complied, meaning when the man said that his name should be written down, he said, after the man, then the determined man drew his sword, put on a helmet, and charged at the door and the armed guard. Of course, by talking about the sword and the helmet, you know, this, that we have echoes of Ephesians 3 here about the armor of faith. And these are the reminders here. And the weapons are not carnal. So when when the man drew his sword and the helmet, we're talking about the full armor of God. Those were the weapons with which he fought. So I like that. Thank you for saying, number one, a reminder that we must face many fierce and strong enemies along the way. Number two, we must have courage and faith and never give up. Number three, the importance of the sword and the helmet in winning the battle. Okay, what other things can we learn from this? We have identified three. There are many fierce and strong enemies along the way. We need to have courage and faith and never give up. The importance of the sword and the helmet. What else can we see here in this vision? If you look at him when he got there, number one, before he got there, he saw some people. When he got there too, he joined some people. You know, I suppose that it reminds us that we are not alone, really, in the fight, does it not? And that's an encouragement, because we read here that before he even signed up for the fight, he said he saw figures dressed entirely in gold walking on top of it. I mean, that's a reminder that some people have won the victory, right? He saw figures dressed entirely in gold walking on top. Some people have won the victory already. Again, when he himself eventually fought his way into the impressive palace, what did he see there? He was clothed in garment like those who were already there. And so we can find in this vision also a reminder that we are never alone. We're never alone in the fight. It is always when we think that we are the only ones facing the troubles of this life. That's when we become even more depressed than we should be. But to remember that we are not alone, I believe it's always comforting in a manner of sorts. It comforts to know that we are not alone and that there are other people who are facing the same temptations and the same trials that we face. Again, that there are many people who have gone before us and who have won. You know, if you are fighting a battle, and it's a fierce battle, and you have no assurance that anybody has ever won before, you may become diffident, because you may be saying to yourself, maybe this is not even a winnable battle. But to know and to see that people have already won, and this is an echo of Hebrews 12, seeing that we are surrounded by so great a cloud of witnesses, those who have gone before us. Okay, what's the fifth one that we can identify here? We have number one, there are fierce and strong enemies along the way. There is need for courage. You know, this determined man, the fact that he even stepped forward and said, write down my name, that's courage. That's courage, write down my name. And at some point, we also must stand up to be counted and say, look, I'm going to face down all the powers of the enemy. And of course, we know also from someone, and I say, it is he who will tread down our enemies. It's the Lord who will tread down our enemies, not us. So in his name, and by faith in him, we should sign up for the battle. Number three, we have to fight not with our own weapon, but with the sword of faith and the helmet of salvation. Number three, we must remember that we are not alone. And number five, this vision tells us that the battle is worth fighting for, right? It's worth fighting for. Those who were outside, those who were hesitant to sign up for the fight, those who were hesitant to join the fight, well, they may be afraid, they may be cowardly, they have been cowardly, but the result is that they will never win. They never win the prize. We see in this vision that the determined man signed up for the fight. He contended with fierce and strong enemies. He did not give up. He fought with the sword and the helmet, but eventually he joined the number of those who have triumphed. And what is more, he got a reward that must have been a huge compensation to him, that the battle was worth fighting. In fact, he sustained injury along the way. I hope we paid attention to that. He sustained injuries along the way. Thank you, Dickin Adekwadu, writing in the chat room. Reward. Thank you very much. You're absolutely right. That's something we have to take away from here. Reward. Reward. Reward. Any other comment on this fifth room? This is an important room as well. All the rooms in the House of the Interpreter are important. This is quite important as well. It's a timely reminder that it's a battle to be fought. That battle calls for courage and faith. That battle must be fought with spiritual weapons. However, some people have won. If nobody had ever been victorious in the fight, well, we may say to ourselves, are you sure you want to fight? But some people have won. Some people have won. Some people have fought bravely and have won. The cloud of witnesses, they should encourage us. And more than that, this fight is worth fighting. It's worth fighting because there's a reward. There's a reward. It is the moment that we begin to feel, we begin to stop believing in the certainty of the reward. That's when we become depressed. Any other contribution to this? Fifth room in the House of the Interpreter. If you're at gospelbestradio.com, you can join us by just tapping the WhatsApp widget. Tap the WhatsApp widget on the bottom right-hand corner of our page and share with us your questions or your thoughts or your contributions to this. Good. So we move on to the sixth room now. Room number six in the House of the Interpreter. Now, this is one of the most solemn... Okay, so Shadi, go ahead. Okay, your connection is a bit spotty, but try again.
4: It's bad.
0: Okay, right. I think it's better now. Try.
4: Perseverance. He said that because when those people, they were fighting in he also
0: Perseverance. He persevered.
4: So that he can

0: when he saw this dream. He said he drew his sword, he put on a helmet, and he charged at the door and the armor. They attacked him fiercely, but he fought back bravely, both receiving and inflicting many wounds. So, you see, in not so many words, maybe how many words, maybe like 20 words, in just like 20 words there, it would appear like it was a short battle. It wasn't short, because they attacked him fiercely, a fierce attack. He also fought back bravely, both of them receiving and inflicting many wounds. So, it was a back and forth. I love what you have said, especially that the theme of perseverance is there. It was not that he started the battle, and then when he sustained wounds, he then ran back. That's not what we read. He sustained wounds. He also inflicted wounds on the enemy, and he did not give up. So, I mean, that's a very beautiful one. We're looking for five things about this vision, and now we have the sixth one, which is perseverance. So the first one, the certainty of fierce and strong enemies along the way. They will be there. And second, the need for courage and faith. And number three, the importance of fighting with the spiritual battles, weapons of our spiritual warfare. Number four, I will now put perseverance there. Number four, perseverance, to know that the battle may be long, it may be short, but we have to persevere to the very end. Number four, five, we must not forget that we are not alone. There are many other people fighting. And number six, we are not alone. There are many people who have won the victory. And what is more, there is the certainty of reward for us. Thank you very much. Beautiful. Let's go to room six. It's the sixth room in the house of the interpreter. This is called the man in an iron cage. I will request everybody to pay attention, really, really pay attention here to the man in an iron cage as we try to understand who this man is, the man in an iron cage. And let us ask ourselves, have you ever met a person who fit this description, the man in an iron cage? And what does it really mean for us? What's the lesson for all of us? And today's where you please help us again and read the sixth room. The sixth room, the man in an iron cage.
1: He took Christian's hand again and led him into a very dark room. Inside, a man sat in an iron cage. He looked deeply sad, staring down at the ground with his hands clasped together. He sighed heavily, as if his heart were about to break. "What's happening here?" Christian asked. The interpreter gestured for him to talk to the man. "Who are you?" Christian asked. "I'm not who I used to be. What were you like before?" "Once I was respected and successful teacher, Luke 8:13. I thought I was on the right path to the heavenly city, and I even felt joy at the thought of getting there. So what happened? Who are you now?" "Now I'm a man filled with despair, trapped in this iron cage. There's no escape, no way out." "But how did you end up like this?" "I stopped being vigilant and disciplined. I gave in to my desires, sinned despite knowing what's right, and grieved the Holy Spirit who left me. I tempted the devil and he took hold. I angered God and he abandoned me. I hardened my heart so much that I can't even repent." Turning to the interpreter, "But isn't there any hope for someone like him?" "Not to the man, ask him." Turning to the man, "Is there no chance you can be released from this cage of despair?" "No, none at all." "But wait, isn't Christ merciful?" "I've crucified Christ all over again, Hebrews 6:6. I rejected him, his righteousness, and his sacrifice. I've insulted the Holy Spirit, Hebrews 10:29. I've shut myself out of all the promises. Now all that's left are terrifying threats, setting judgment and fiery wrath that will consume me as an enemy. What made you choose this path? Lust, pleasure, and worldly gain. I thought they would bring me joy, but now they all torment me like a burning fire. Can't you repent and turn things around now?" God won't let me repent. His word offers no comfort, no hope. He himself locked me in this cage. No one can set me free. Oh, eternity, how will I face the endless misery that awaits? Interpreter to Christian, let this man's suffering serve as a constant reminder and a warning to you. Wow, that's terrifying. God, help me to stay vigilant, disciplined, and prayerful so I avoid this man's fate. Then Christian said, sir, is it not really time for me to go now? Interpreter, wait a moment, Christian. There's one more thing I want to show you before you go.
0: Thank you very much, Ma. And this is the story of the man in an iron cage. A man who, according to his own statement, he said, I was once a respected and successful teacher. I thought I was on the right path to the heavenly city. I even felt joy at the thought of getting there. Christian said, so what happened to you? Well, he said, I'm now filled with despair. I'm trapped in this iron cage. There's no escape. There's no way out. How did you end up like this? The man said, I stopped being vigilant and disciplined. I gave in to my desires. I sinned despite knowing what is right. I grieved the Holy Spirit who left me. I tempted the devil and he took hold. I angered God and he abandoned me. I hardened my heart so much that I can't even repent. Well, this is one of the frightening rooms in the house of the interpreter. And this man obviously was in that of the interpreter. The interpreter showed Christian that room. It was in an iron cage. It was filled with despair. It was trapped there. What is this vision telling us in that of the interpreter? This man trapped in an iron cage. What is the lesson here? What is the lesson? This is a man who, by his own confession, said, "Well, I think there is no hope for me anymore." Christian, I mean, knowing what he has read in the Bible, he said to the man, is there no chance that you can be released from this cage? He said, no, none at all. But Christian remembered that God is merciful and said, wait, isn't Christ merciful? The man said, yeah, he's merciful, but I've crucified him all over again. Hebrews 6, you know, Hebrews 6 is where it says that it's no more sacrifice for sin, for those who reject him after knowing him. He said, I rejected him, I've shut myself out of my promises. Now, he was faced with threats and certain judgment and the fiery wrath of God. What made you choose this path? Christian continued to inquire of him. The man said, lost pleasure, worldly gain. I thought they would bring me joy, but now they all torment me like a burning fire. Have you ever come across a man like this, a former Christian, who has reached a point where he says to himself, there is no hope. There is no hope any longer. Is there a place is it possible to get to a place like this where, despite having known the Lord, then one begins on a path that leads to such despair, where one is totally separated from God? That is what has given many people challenges in interpreting this portion of the book, this room number 6 in the house of the interpreter. What does it mean? What is the lesson here? What are we called to bear in mind here? Because at the end, the interpreter said to Christian, well, let this man's suffering serve as a constant reminder and a warning to you. This man's suffering. What is the man's suffering? This man's suffering. Let it serve as a constant reminder and warning to you. Yeah. So please unmute your microphone and contribute to this. What do you see there? What do you think? What do you hear the Holy Spirit saying to you here in room number 6 in the house of the interpreter? The man in the iron cage. If you are at Gospel Best Radio as well, please use the WhatsApp widget and join the discussion. What do you hear the Holy Spirit saying? Okay, go ahead, sir. Thank you, sir.
2: Yeah, good evening, sir.
0: Good evening, sir.
2: Yeah. So I think this it's a critical point in mm-hmm. this study.
0: Absolutely.
2: And like I normally say, it speaks to our lives.
0: Mm-hmm.
2: You know, it speaks to our journey, even as pilgrims.
0: Yes.
2: You know, I read them. Of course, Paul said that I pummeled my body and bring it under subjection, lest after that I've preached the gospel, that I may not be cast away. So I think the interpretation to that is that Paul realized that it's possible to do exploits for God, and then you become a castaway. The end. Yeah, I think it's a revelation that we all need, because we are carried away at some point.
0: Yeah.
2: Success of ministry, even success of the pilgrim. You know, sometimes as a pilgrim, you can talk about a lot of testimonies, a lot of signs and wonders, a lot of results.
0: Yeah.
2: That you have experienced that may not even be so for some of the brethren that you are traveling together. And then you may feel that maybe you have come, God has brought you into a unique class of your own.
0: Yes.
2: That you are God's special child. And God will not mind if you also, if you become wayward,
0: yeah.
2: God will not really mind. You know, I know that we get to that point. I remember I read a book, I can't even remember the title, but many years ago, I was still very young as a believer. And then, you know, that lesson, those lines had remained with me.
0: Yes.
2: And I can only paraphrase now, but what he says is that if they say there are two people who will not be surprised.
0: Okay.
2: If I backslide.
0: Okay.
2: Say the devil will not be surprised. Because he has been working at it.
0: Exactly.
2: Back to back.
0: The man pouring the water on the fire.
2: Yeah, exactly. Exactly, sir. So if it happens, you know, it's just on the part of the devil, it's a result of hard work.
0: Yeah.
2: Of consistency on the part of the devil. And that's on us all the time.
0: Yeah.
2: No matter how vibrant or whatever level we think we have attained.
0: Yes.
2: And this is also for, as it is for Christians, it's also for men of God. I remember listening to Billy Akoni's message.
0: Okay.
2: Recently. I'm sure it must be an old message, but I listened to it very recently. He was talking about a pastor, very renowned pastor.
0: Okay.
2: When he was still young, that, you know, those days when people will stand or sit around the radio,
0: okay,
2: when the man is doing his broadcast,
0: mm,
2: and then he will ask the sick to lay their hands upon the radio, and then there were a lot of results, a lot of things were happening in those days when you don't even have social media. The man was, and then it's all of a sudden he didn't hear about the man again. Didn't hear about him for a long time. Then one day he got a letter from that ministry.
0: Okay.
2: The man invited him to come and minister.
0: Okay.
2: So he said, this is an opportunity for him, you know, to meet with the man,
0: yeah,
2: at least also share experience, get something from him,
0: mm-hmm,
2: you know, see how he has fared for all these years. And, you know, his story was very comical, but it's filled with a lot of lessons for us or for me. He said, you know, the way Brobula can describe, he said he thought that it was very easy to locate that congregation, that church, but it wasn't. He said he was going from inside the street, in the inner street, he was turning to the left, and finally he got to the place, and it was just a parlor gathering. So a ministry that is so large, you know, that has shrunk to it was in the parlor, in the flat of that man. So they were meeting, and he said just a handful of people were there. So he came in and he was just wondering what was happening. When he drove into the place, he was wondering, is this the place that I'm coming? So they went to tell the man, the pastor, that Brother Willie has come and invited him into the inner room. So he came, and it was So he was telling, Billy Akoni that he is finished. Just like this man in the cage.
0: Yeah, yeah.
2: He was saying, you know, that Billy Akoni was, but what about all those? He said, the reason why I called you here, two reasons, according to Billy Akoni, is to see if you can help me with what is left. He said, God told him that he still has a lot to do, but he's no longer qualified. He's no longer
0: the man for the job.
2: To do. Yeah, he's not in a position to do the work, but the work is still there to be done. So that was why he invited Billy. Maybe he can even help him finish well. So, and then the second was that maybe if he explains to Billy, people like Billy Akoni, his experience, the loss for women, he said women destroyed him. He said that specifically, many other things. That maybe they could, referring to Billy Akoni, maybe they could avoid those pitfalls. So that's, you know, that's the man's story.
0: Yeah.
2: But it, God forbid, but it could be the story of anyone.
0: Of any Christian, yeah.
2: So, because I love the more down to earth and practical.
0: Yeah.
2: You know, the thing that we're talking about, if there's any indictment, is on us, even those of us who are in this generation, this time.
0: Yes, yes.
2: Honestly, you know, you see a lot of, even, you know, by privilege, I'm a pastor. You know, I see a lot of younger pastors, and I see teachings that we hear on the net every day, and it's about the man. It's not about Christ. You know, it's about a lot of presumptions.
0: Yes.
2: No, people just, maybe what they, I really don't know how to explain it, but you know, there's a lot of gross misconduct in the body of Christ.
0: Body of Christ.
2: Both from the pulpit to the pews.
0: Yes.
2: And even those who had gone ahead of us, you find out that greed and the love of money has really derailed, you know, so many. Some people are retracting. A few are backtracking. But you know, it's like it was mentioning, this for the Christian was wondering if there is no way out, there's no escape route. But the man, you know, because the man is the one in the shoe.
0: Yeah.
2: I remember Brother Akoni saying something many years ago. He was saying about the brother in the fellowship. And the brother was dying, actually. Very vibrant brother, according to him. But he was at the point of death. And he said that there's nothing that they are, in fact, he saw that they were already eating his flesh. They tried to restore him. It was impossible. I think that consciousness of the fact that we could do a lot of effort for the Lord, and then we still find ourselves in this kind of a cage.
0: Exactly.
2: If we have that concept, we'll be able to avoid it and trust God to help us. That's the only way I can say it.
0: Exactly.
2: God to help us.
0: I mean, thank you so very much for sharing those experiences, which I think are on all fours with what we have just read. You know, this book is titled The Pilgrim's Progress. But here we have read of a pilgrim's regress. That's what we have read of here. The pilgrim's regress. A pilgrim regressing in the pilgrimage. And this is a warning. It's a warning that there is something called pilgrim's regress, actually. There's something called pilgrim's regress, and that we should be alert to that. That there's something called pilgrim's regress, and we should avoid it. The first question is, what was responsible for the man's regress, really? What was responsible for it? You can see it here. Christian asked him, what made you choose this path? He said, lust, pleasure, and worldly gain. I thought they'd bring me joy, but now they all torment me like a burning fire. And isn't that something that is really, really, that should really admonish us that it is possible for, you know, the things that we have been warned not to do, if we were to do them, see, at the end, they will be once tormentors. If you read Proverbs, I think either Proverbs 1 or 2, Wisdom said, look, I called out to you in the street, but the time will come when you begin to reap the fruit of your foolishness, I will just laugh at you. I will mock you. And that's what happened to this man, is regress. And the other question we need to focus on is whether we agree that flirting with sin can make one become as hopeless as this man in the cave. What has happened to this man is that he has become hopeless. At this point, he is not even believing in the mercy of God. Is it possible for one to flirt with sin that much and then become totally hopeless and totally unbelieving in the mercy of God? Can we have something in the chat room? Exactly. Okay, so we are brushing, echoing what we said earlier on. As there is pilgrim's progress, there is pilgrim's regress. In fact, that's the takeaway from this room number 6, that as we have pilgrim's progress, so we also have pilgrim's regress. And sometimes the regress of a pilgrim can be so severe that the pilgrim could become totally hopeless. I mean, look at it. Is it possible to flirt with sin that one could become this hopeless? Okay, I can see that this is a solemn lesson as well. But I want us to have contribution if you want to contribute to it, in terms of what can be responsible for a pilgrim's regress. And whether it is possible for one to flirt with sin and then get to a place where you become totally hopeless. I mean, the point is, sin is something that entraps. It's a snare. You take one step and you find that you necessarily take another step, and before you know it, you are entrapped, and you're just caught in the web, and you can't move any further. Rushing here in the chat room. This is what he has written. This is a message the preacher of hyper grace should take to heart. Exactly. Yeah, I understand what they're saying. So, you know, some people preach the message of hyper grace. I don't know what to define that, but that's basically a message that says that whatever you do, grace is sufficient for you. And of that we know. But you know what? Sin itself can entrap. So a person who says, well, I can sin to my heart's content. You know, Paul himself preached grace. He preached grace. He preached grace to the extent that he himself then questioned himself and said, does it mean that we can continue in sin and expect grace to abound? He said, no, God forbid. It is not that God will stop forgiving. It is that sin itself, can entrap a man to the point that the man himself will stop believing in the grace of God. And that's the point. It is not that Christ will not forgive. It is that the man himself, the sinner himself, could become so enmeshed in the sin, so far gone, that he himself will not look up. He's unable to look up to God to ask him for forgiveness. And that's the point here, really. If you look at this story very carefully, when Christian turned to the interpreter, Christian asked the interpreter, he said, but isn't there hope for someone like him? Did the interpreter answer? Anyone, if you took note of what we read there, when Christian asked the interpreter, isn't there hope for someone like the man in the cage? Did the interpreter answer? Anyone?
3: The interpreter did not answer.
0: Exactly.
3: Rather, he asked them, Christian, to ask the man.
0: To ask the man. Exactly. My suspicion is because the interpreter asked, go ahead.
3: And that you actually spoke what was going on in my mind when you said that if the man himself, you know, is the one that, you know, he was in a state of hopelessness.
0: Yes.
3: Like he couldn't just even imagine God being merciful
0: to him, yes.
3: Forgiving him. And I like the fact that Venerable was able to share with us that
0: story
3: about Rugbele and the book he read.
0: Mm.
3: I think it really shed more light on, because before he spoke, I was thinking like, is it possible that God will not have mercy.
0: Exactly.
3: But now, you know, I've been able to draw from all the contributions, and you finally said my mind that it's the person himself that was not able to forgive.
0: Exactly.
3: Was in that state of unforgiveness that I know.
0: Exactly. Exactly. Exactly. It's the person who has been trapped by sin himself or herself who would be unable to look up and say, have mercy upon me, a sinner. Because every time he wants to look up, Satan will slap him and say, you don't even know what you have done. And then he will run back again. He will run back again. And that's what exactly happened. That's why when Christian asked the interpreter, but isn't there hope for someone like him? The interpreter did not answer. The interpreter, okay, you ask him yourself. Because the interpreter would answer, we'll say what is true. Which is that, and that's our third question, which is that there is always forgiveness for sin. But this is a warning that there is a place, there is a depth in the slope that if one should get there, one may be even unable to look up to God and ask for forgiveness. Venerable, go ahead, sir.
2: Yeah, I think you have your last sentence is ventilating my thoughts.
0: Okay.
2: You know, because I know that, in fact, the first prayer in my heart is that none of us will come into that.
0: Amen.
2: That level.
0: Yes.
2: Where our lives become irredeemable.
0: Mm.
2: You know. So because, and there's no way we can explain it, because it's not our experience. I would pray that it won't be.
0: Amen.
2: Our experience.
0: Amen.
2: You know,
0: amen.
2: Grace will keep us, his strength, his mercy will keep us.
0: Amen.
2: So, but you know, like what you said, it's now almost impossible for the man to look up. The reason why I am muted was that I wanted to explain from my own little understanding of how I will come to Christ. I will come to the Lord.
0: Yes.
2: Before maybe while we were in the world, we came out. How do we come? There's always the common denominator.
0: Yes.
2: We feel helpless, and then we want to draw strength from God. We are looking up to Him. For him to pull us, just like he did for Christian in the
0: swamp of despond.
2: Swamp of despond, you know. So to pull us up, and we are willing to be pulled up.
0: Mm.
2: We know that he can pull us up. And even when we have given our life to God and we fall into sin, just like David, we become sorry.
0: Yes.
2: We have sorrow for our sins, and then we are looking up to him to pull us out. At that point, we are still redeemable. But when a man gets to a point, and I've met a few people like that, you know, the first thing you see is arrogance. They know everything.
0: Yeah.
2: There's nothing you want to teach them, because if you see a man who is genuinely repentant and he really wants to come back to the Lord, the first thing is he will be broken. He will want to listen to the message.
0: Yes.
2: From entry level again, he will be willing. That bring me from the elementary level again back to the Lord. So, but the difficulty for the man who has come into that case, he's not even willing to go to that elementary.
0: Exactly.
2: And there's no way you can come back to the Lord if you are veered off without going back to the elementary. So I've met a few people like that who know the scripture. They are not clergy, they are not priests, they are not pastors, they are late, but they know it. They know the scriptures. They talk about their experience, their spiritual experience. And even for you as a pastor, very intimidating. And yet these people, they are veered off. They are no longer there. They are no longer in the faith. They are in the church. They still worship with us, but they are no longer in the faith. So it's just for them, just maybe to pass time. You know, so when you come close to them and you really want to see how you can, you know, the way they relate with you, the way they talk to you,
0: yes,
2: it's like talking down now, not looking up to God.
0: Yeah.
2: And that you even you as a pastor, you know that you can't help them, because they know more than you. Their spiritual exposure is far bigger than yours. They are not condescending at all. They are not coming to your level, talk less of coming lower. And they are not, you can't help them. They can't be helped. So and it's just to answer the question, yes, I think it is possible for a man to reach that level.
0: To reach that level. Exactly. I totally agree with you. And I see what Raji Mundile has written there. He said, sin takes a man farther than he wishes to go. And that's the lesson. That's one of the lessons. This man, he said he was once a teacher. He was once this and that. He once had the joy of the Holy Spirit. But then lost the pleasures and the things of the world, led him away. And all of a sudden, he found himself there. I always remember what God said to Cain. Sin is crouching at your door. It wants to master you. You have to throw it away. You have to fight it, and that buttresses what Brashim wrote here in the chat room. Sin takes a man farther than he wishes to go, and it's a warning to all of us. As Venerable has said, it's a warning to all of us not to toy with sin. You find that you take one step, and then you think that's just it. Okay, just another step, and before you know it, you are far gone. Until one could find oneself in a place as lost as that man. Again, I love what Pastor Funke Adepoju has written here. She said, when pilgrims regress, it's often not noticed by the pilgrim until he or she is far gone. And that's the danger. Again, exactly, variable, you know, this is very correct. This is another one that the person who is lost will probably even not immediately notice until he has become totally lost. And then one day he wakes up and he finds, I've done this much, you know. Somebody who almost got there would be David. You know, first was the lust of the eyes. He stood on that rooftop and saw the woman, lusted after her, and then he actually called for her, then actually had kind of knowledge of her, then he actually plotted the death of her husband, then he actually killed the husband, and then he actually went on living as if he had not done anything wrong. So, you know, David almost got there. He almost got there because that's exactly how sin entraps us. And then it complicates our lives, and then it entraps us. It becomes a snare. That's the real definition of a snare, where you can't even get out. You can't get out of that snare. But thankfully, in the case of David, he was able to look up and to cry out to God for mercy. But it's not always so. Some people get even more entrapped and they're not able to look up. You don't know it until it is far gone. Pastor Fungalipod is absolutely right here. Even David did not know that he was far gone until Nathan confronted him. You know, he himself did not know that he was far gone until Nathan confronted him. And this is really a solemn one. And then she also has written there saying, this calls for self-examination from time to time through the instrumentality of the Holy Spirit. And I think you're absolutely right, ma. This calls for self-examination, really. You want to examine yourself every time. I mean, this is one of the most sobering part of this book, In the Eyes of the Interpreter. Okay, we have another note here in the brochure. This is a lengthy one. You should omit and read and say this. Okay, you know, it came in twice, maybe because of the network. And this is what brochure has seen in the chat room. Said there are 2 points in a man's life in which mercy becomes ineffective. One, the point leaves a man to a reprobate mind. Romans 1, exactly. Where God has left a man to a reprobate mind. The person has been so unappreciative and so rejecting of God that God has left the person to a reprobate mind. Number two, the point death catches up with a man before repentance, like the parable of the rich man and Lazarus. Paul warned against this in Romans 6. Shall we continue in sin that grace may abound? Ezekiel 3 and 18 too warned against it, that if a man dies in his sin, despite being warned, his blood will be required from his own. And I love this analysis of, you know, the point where mercy becomes ineffective, where a person has so sinned that God has left him to a reprobate mind. I'm talking about being left to a reprobate mind. Is that not similar to what this man said? If you look at where I am lighting on the screen now, this man in the iron cage, he said, God won't let me repent. His word offers no comfort, no hope. He himself locked me in this cage. No one can set me free. Oh, eternity, how will I face the endless mystery that awaits? I mean, this is, and I love that we all have been relating this to ourselves, because, you know, this man's situation is one that should really sober us, especially when we continue to believe that there is always grace, which is absolutely correct. But this is a reminder that there is a point that a Christian would flirt with sin, that it will become impossible for that Christian to look up to God. It will become impossible for that Christian to look up to God and ask for forgiveness. Indeed, the sin will be so entrapping that the man will be in an iron cage. Any other contribution to this? I mean, this is something that everybody should read again and again and again. Christian said, wow, this is terrifying. May God help me to stay vigilant, disciplined, and prayerful so I avoid this man's fate. And the final question I want to ask here, is the man in the cage truly beyond the reach of God's mercy? Give reason to support your answer. And I think we have answered that in all our contribution. Is it truly beyond the reach of God's mercy? I believe it will run contrary to everything in the scripture to say it's beyond the reach of God's mercy. Nobody is ever beyond the reach of God's mercy as long as he's still alive, unless he's somebody who has been left to his own reprobate mind, as in Romans 1. But generally speaking, nobody is ever beyond the reach of God's mercy. The question is whether that person will be allowed by his own sin and his own conscience to look up to God. There is a place where a Christian gets, when the Christian regresses in his pilgrimage, and he regresses so severely that even the Christian is unable to look up to God and say, Lord, have mercy upon me. You know, where sin has entrapped, and one error has led to another, maybe one sin has led to crime, one crime to another and another, and then somebody says to the man, I mean, have you not seen people who on their deathbed, they say to them, well, make peace with Jesus, and they say, no, I can't do that. You must have heard stories like that. People who on their deathbed were asked to make peace with Christ and they wouldn't even do it. Not merely because they were members of some secret club, but because they just know what they have done and they are unable to believe that Christ will receive them. That is this man. That's the picture of this man in the iron cage. He was put in that cage. I wouldn't say by God. He was put in that cage by his own. He was being tormented by his own sins. And he himself said it. I want to get to that place. I think he himself said it somewhere here. Yeah, he said, when Christian asked him, what made you choose this path? He said, lust, pleasure, and worldly gain. I thought they would bring me joy, but now they all torment me like a burning fire. So his sins put him in that iron cage. And you know, that's what the devil does. That's what the devil does. The devil said, well, I'm going to put you here. You are not going to escape. The devil, as Venerable pointed out, the devil is the one always trying to pour water on the fire. And so when the devil has succeeded in getting a Christian to regress so severely, and then to be entrapped by sin and the consequence of sin, then the devil says, you are not going to get out of this cage. And that person is unable to go to God for mercy. Any other contribution?
1: Brother Femi, I want to ask a question.
0: Okay, go ahead.
1: Right after where you highlighted, okay, where the man says, God won't let me repent.
0: Exactly.
1: Is that his own lie to himself? Because he's saying, God won't let me repent. His word offers no comfort.
0: No hope.
1: No hope.
0: He himself locked
1: me in this cage.
0: I can understand your concern about this. Is it the case that God truly locked him there? And that's why I said that we will find that when
1: he said God won't let me repent. Mm-hmm. So it's the lie. Is it the devil, you know, because he has reached that point and now he even believes the lies of the, because he's not believing his God that will not let him repent. It's him. Mm-hmm. He has reached that point. I don't know.
0: You're absolutely correct. This is the reason why the interpreter did not answer the question. A Christian asked the interpreter, I said, interpreter, isn't there no hope for this man? The interpreter chose not to answer. What the interpreter wanted Christian to hear from the man's mouth himself. I believe what this man said here, this place, God won't let me repent, His word offers no comfort, no hope. Mm-hmm. He loved me in this case. This was the man's opinion of himself at this point.
4: Truly.
0: At this point.
4: And I also think that, nothing now. The Bible actually says it in James, that when your sin tempts you into destruction, that you shouldn't blame God, because God does not tempt anyone with sin or with the so that's just what I feel this is relevant here.
0: So you're referring to James 1:13.
4: Yes, God do not tempt anyone.
0: Yeah. When tempted, no one should say God is tempting me. For God cannot be tempted by evil, nor does he tempt anyone. Yeah. And then verse 14 says, but each person is tempted when they are dragged away by their own evil desire and enticed.
4: Yeah.
0: And enticed. And you are absolutely right here. I also have in the chat room, Brush, immediately saying that, he said, I think he's speaking just like Eli. You know, Eli, where is God? Let him do what he pleases. This was Eli as well, who had, well, his children had done so horrible things. I think Eli at some point felt, well, I think I've been negligent. I've allowed these boys to really profane the name of God. He did not think that he could ask God for mercy. And he did not ask God for mercy. And this is exactly what is happening to this man. I mean, it is possible for us to say that, oh, this man was not right. He should have asked God for mercy. But, you know, there are some sins that you yourself know. The things you have done, you know, the things you have done, knowing them to be wrong. You know, it's different from an unbeliever who was not in Christ, who did horrible things. But a Christian. And, you know, this man did not start out as an unbeliever. You remember how he started? He said,
4: okay.
0: He said, once I was a respected and successful teacher, I thought I was on the right path. I even felt the joy of getting there. In some other older verse, he said I was a prophet. So this was a Christian. Then he said, I stopped being vigilant and disciplined. I gave in to my desires and sinned despite knowing what is right. I grieved the Holy Spirit who left me. I tempted the devil and he took hold. I angered God and he abandoned me. I hardened my heart so much that I can't even repent. You know, there is a place where a Christian sins. Whenever a Christian is sinning, he knows he's sinning, right? So there's no point. He knows he's sinning, but he persists. He continues, or she continues, and then becomes entrapped, and then falls deeper and deeper and deeper and deeper into that sin. And then, God forbid, that Christian gets to where this man got. Where the Christian said, ah, no, God himself won't let me repent. Because he will say to himself, why am I so burdened? Why am I so guilty? Say, ah, it is God that's making me guilty this way. Whether it is the terror of what he has done himself that is terrorizing him. But, you know, we are fallen human beings. And that is the way we are just made, as fallen human beings. And that's why I think the great lesson there is not to flirt with sin, not to flirt with it, so we don't get to the point where our own mind will restrain us from the devil's voice will be louder. We should not get to the place where the devil's voice will be louder. Say, look, don't ever, whenever he wants to go for, the devil will say to him, God will never allow you. And he himself will believe it. Say, ah, that's true. I know what I've done. Nobody can be that merciful. You know that kind of thinking where you say, nobody can be that merciful to forgive. Okay, thank you, Mommy Oji, joining us now. She has written in the on WhatsApp saying that, I believe the man has sold his heart to Satan. And exactly, you know, we're talking about sin just in general. Now, it could be the sin of the man even seeking power from God. You know, think of Christians or Christian ministers who go as far as seeking powers from the devil, seeking powers from demonic powers, you know, and things like that. So the man gets in place and they tell him, God will forgive you. He said, don't deceive me. I know the horrible things I've done. Don't even deceive me, but God will forgive me. And you see, that's the devil telling him. God, the devil does not want him to ask for forgiveness. Right. Yeah, I love that. Yeah, Hebrews 6:4-6. So Robert Shun is asking us to read Hebrews 4:6-6, which we will find that if you have read John Bunyan's spiritual autobiography, you'll find that this was one of the passages that tormented him as well when he regressed in his faith. And no, we are talking about regress now. We're talking about a pilgrim's regress. Christian, Hebrews 6:4-6, for it is impossible for those who were once enlightened and I've tasted the heavenly gifts, and I've become partakers of the Holy Spirit, and I've tasted the good word of God and the powers of the age to come, if they fall away, to renew them again to repentance, since they crucify again for themselves the Son of God and put him to open shame." And you see, this was one of the passages that tormented John Bunyan himself in his book, Grace Abounding. He wrote a book called Grace Abounding, which is his spiritual autobiography. And he said, because when he himself regressed in his pilgrimage, he said, whenever he read this part, he would say to himself, there is no hope any longer. Until the Holy Spirit interpreted it to him that this passage is talking about those who have renounced the messiahship of Christ. They have renounced the power of God through Christ to save them. And this is apostasy, full apostasy. Somebody who have said, haven't tasted the heavenly gift, then they now go into full apostasy to renounce everything about God and his Messiah, the Christ. And again, it's a warning still. Those who have tasted the heavenly gift, they should be careful not to regress, because sometimes you regress and it may lead to apostasy. It may lead to Satan himself having full control over our thoughts and over our lives. And remember, again, we have to link this to the story, to the fifth room, right, of the fire, the man with the water, and the man with the oil. You see, the man with the water is the one visible. And, you know, the fire may be going off, because once you grieve the Holy Spirit, we cannot expect grace to abound. So if a man continues to sin, you are going to grieve the Holy Spirit. Maybe the man with the oil himself will not be that close any longer. And then the fire would have effect. And then a person will be saying to himself, can I go to my father? I mean, that prodigal son, you know, he's got to say, I'll go back to my father. And not everybody gets that opportunity to say, I'll go back to my father. I think that's the lesson here, long and short, that not everybody gets the opportunity to say, I've now go back to my father. And that's the warning there. You know, some Christians will just say, well, don't worry, if it happens to me, I'll just be like the prodigal, and then afterwards I'll go back to my father. But it's not always so easy to say, I'll go back to my father. May God help us indeed, in Jesus' name. Amen.
4: Amen.
0: Okay, let's conclude this. As of the interpreter, let's go to another a terrifying dream. Somebody had a dream. This is the seventh room, so that tomorrow we can go to the cross. Okay, very quickly, let me just ask the class. After Christian said, after saying, oh, that's a terrifying one about the man in the cave, now said, is it not really time for me to go now? Wait a moment, Christian. Why do you think Christian was in the hurry here? Why was he in a hurry? Said, is it not really time for me to... Maybe what? To go ahead?
3: Maybe fear of everything he had seen.
0: Okay, maybe fear. Okay, we're not going to answer. Let's just put that in mind, that he was in a hurry to leave. Okay, the seventh room. I'm sorry, you're available to read it.
3: All right.
0: Thank you, ma'am.
1: A terrifying dream. He took Christian's hand again and led him to a room where they saw a man just getting out of bed. The man trembled and shook as he put on his clothes. Why is this man trembling so? Christian asked. The interpreter instructed the man to tell Christian the reason. The man began. This night, I had a terrifying dream. The sky turned dark black. And there was thunder and lightning so intense that it filled me with dread. I looked up and saw the clouds churning violently. Then I heard a loud trumpet blast and saw a man seated on a cloud, surrounded by thousands of heavenly beings. They were all engulfed in flames, and the heavens themselves were ablaze. A voice boomed, "Rise, you dead, and come to judgment." The rocks split open, graves burst open, and the dead rose from them. Some were overjoyed and looked towards the sky, while others tried to hide under mountains. Then I saw the man on the cloud open a book and call the world to come forward. But because of a fierce fire burning before him, there was a safe distance between them, like the space between a judge and prisoners in court. 1 Corinthians 15.
0: Okay.
1: 1 Thessalonians 4:16. Okay, Jude 15.
0: Okay, you can leave those Bible passages, which okay. we can all go to later. Okay, continue.
1: Okay. I heard a proclamation to those attending the man on the cloud. Gather the wicked, the worthless, and the rebellious, and cast them into the burning lake. And with that, the bottomless pit opened right next to where I stood. Smoke, burning coals, and horrifying noises erupted from it in abundance. Then came another command to those same figures, gather my wheat into my barn. I saw many people being lifted and carried away into the clouds, but I was left behind. I tried to hide, but it was impossible. The man on the cloud kept his gaze on me, and my sins flooded back into my mind, with my conscience accusing me from all sides. That's when I woke up from my dream. But what exactly scared you so much about this dream? I thought it was Judgment Day, and I wasn't prepared. But what terrified me most was seeing the angels take others away and leave me behind, plus the pit of hell opened right next to me. My conscience also tormented me, and I felt like the judge was staring at me with anger the whole time. Interpreter to Christian, have you considered everything you have seen here? Yes, and it fills me with both hope and fear. Interpreter, good. Keep all these things in mind. Let them be a constant reminder, urging you forward in the right direction on your journey. Christian then began to buckle his belt to prepare himself for his travels. May the Comforter be with you always. Christian guiding you on the path to the Celestial City. With that, Christian set off on his journey, saying, yeah, I have seen things rare and profitable, pleasant and dreadful, things to make me stable in what I have begun to take in hand. Then let me think on them and understand why they were shown to me, and let me be thankful, O good interpreter, to thee.
0: Thank you so very much, Auntie. And this is a wonderful song that Christian sang. Say, here, I have seen things rare and profitable, pleasant and dreadful things to make me stable in what I have begun to take in hand. Then let me think on them and understand why they were shown to me, and let me be thankful, O good interpreter, today. And I think that's our takeaway here. We have seen, haven't we seen rare and profitable things here? But just before we go to this song, let's look at this seventh room. This seventh room, it's called a terrifying dream. The dream of a man who had a dream of the judgment day, and he was left behind. I can imagine how terrified the Christian must have been, especially coming immediately after the dream, the vision of the man in the iron cage. And the interpreter showed him a man who had a terrifying dream. I mean, imagine that it was you. I mean, imagine that it was me. And you know the part that got me really worked up here is where the man said that. He said the man on the cloud kept his gaze on me, and my sins flooded back into my mind. Can you imagine that? On that day, if God forbid that I'm not ready, God forbid that you are not in the number of those going, but you know the man on the cloud who will keep his gaze, who will be that? It will be Christ, who is saying, wow, you, I give my life for you, I give my blood for you, yet you did not live a life fitting of a person for whom I died. And the man said, the man on the cloud kept his gaze on me, my sins flooded back into my mind, with my conscience accusing me from all sides. And that's when I woke up from my sleep. Do we agree that this is a terrifying dream indeed?
4: Yes, it is.
0: Exactly.
4: Yeah, I agree.
0: Exactly. It's a terrifying dream, and it's a warning to all of us. It's a warning to all of us that, hey, I mean, the end will come, judgment day will come. And the question says, this terrifying dream should produce a proper proportion of hope and fear in a Christian. Do you agree? What is the hope in this? What is the hope in this dream that we are read of? So that should be a proper proportion of hope and fear as we look at that terrifying dream. Remark.
4: I think the hope for me will be the coming of Jesus, that exactly. We're sure that he's coming.
0: That is coming, yes.
4: And that all that he said will happen, will happen.
0: Mm-hmm.
4: But the fear is, would we be ready?
0: Exactly, that would be the fear. Will I be ready? Will you be ready? And I also add to the hope, one of the aspects that gives hope is also that some people were lifted up. Meaning that some people will make it. And the question is, well, if some will make it, why would I not make it? You know, that I have no excuse for not making. Just before you joined us, we also, room number 5, the impressive palace, where the man had to fight

0: his way to get that palace. We said that, look, there were some people who had already won the victory. And if other people have already won the victory, he's telling us that we can also win the victory. So there is hope in this terrifying dream. One, as Bramaka said, that Jesus will return, as he has said. Number two, some people will be taken with him. And if some will be taken, why should you not be taken? The aspect that should make us fearful, of course, the aspect of not being ready or being in the number of those who will not be taken. If we should ask this question.
1: So that was the hope. I think I said what was predicted would happen, which is the rapture.
0: Exactly. Yes, yes, exactly. Which gives us hope as well. Which gives us hope. What is the dominant theme in all the lessons in the eyes of the interpreter? Let's see if we can hit the nail on the head. What is the dominant theme? All the lessons in the eyes of the interpreter. Remember the first, what was in the first room? The picture of a godly pastor, right? In the second room,
1: yes,
0: sweeping a dusty room, right? The third room,
1: yes,
0: patience and passion, right? The fourth room, the fourth room would be the picture of the water, the fire, and the oil. The fifth room is the impressive palace. The impressive palace that determined man had to fight his way to get into the place. The sixth room, the man in the iron cage. And the seventh room, is this terrifying dream. What is the dominant theme? If you say all of them, what are they all about? Like, what is the one thing that cuts across all the rooms in the eyes of the interpreter? What is the one thing that you find that this message, what is the message that you find present in every room in the eyes of the interpreter? One thing that you find present, that you will say that in each room you can say, yes, this was a lesson there. The one lesson that you find present in every room in the house of the interpreter. Yeah, I know it's not a straightforward question. Yeah, Venerable, go ahead.
2: Yeah, if you ask for a theme, I would say eternal life.
0: Absolutely correct. You're 100% correct. You'll find that eternity is the theme in each of those rooms. Each of the rooms, you find that it is eternity, eternal perspective. You find the interpreter is trying to tell Christian, have eternal perspectives. Don't just think about this for the Lord. Have an eye to eternity. Yeah, in the picture of the godly pastor, he said in the main that this was a man who already had the word behind him and had his eye looking to Christ, eternity. And he had a crown over his head, so he was thinking about eternity. If we look at the second room, which is the what's the second room? Which is the sweeping, exactly, the dusty room. Exactly, thank you. The dusty room. We find that also the sweeping of the room is to make the mind fit to meet with the king, which is also eternity. The reason why you are sweeping away sin is to make yourself worthy, you know, of reuniting with Christ. And in the third room, that picture of passion and patience, that one is very clear. That one is very clear. That you talk about eternity. You want to put your gaze on eternal things. You should patiently wait for the promised eternal life. In the fourth room, the fire, the water, and the man behind the wall is also talking about keeping your fire burning so that when it comes, you are ready. In the fourth room, in the fifth room, the impressive palace, he said you have to have courage to fight to gain eternal life. In the sixth room, talking about the man in the iron cage, the man in the iron cage is unable to repent, and then he is unable to gain eternal life because he has gained the world. He has gained the world, and the things he has gained in the world, they have now entrapped him. He's unable to look up to God. And of course, this terrifying dream in the seventh room is clearly talking again about eternal life, eternal perspective. So I think something we can take away from the study tonight, from that of the interpreter, which has taken us 2 weeks to study, is that as Christians, as pilgrims, we should be focused on eternity. Mommy OG here on WhatsApp writing and saying,

0: immediately from the fourth room, he had been asking, is it time for me to go? Is it time for me to go? Is it time for me to go? Is it time for me to go?
1: I don't think he was, he didn't come across to me as impatient.
0: Okay.
1: Rather, I think, you know, there's some things that you get to know, but you wish you didn't know.
0: I see.
1: So I think that was Christian's problem. That he's beginning to know some things that are making him uncomfortable.
0: Yeah.
1: I mean, that's the way I would see it. And he just didn't really want to stay there anymore.
0: Interesting. Exactly. So, I mean, that's one perspective to it. I think tomorrow we are going to gain even another perspective to it. But I agree with you that it is not just mere impatience with Christian. That must have been something that made him want to immediately leave as soon as possible. And then Christian described the things he learned as rare, profitable, dreadful, and pleasant. Do you agree with Christian's description of his experience in the eyes of the interpreter? Rare, profitable, dreadful, pleasant. Those are the words he used. I agree.
1: I agree because, I mean, everything was, I would say everything overall was positive, but I mean, you have to now compartmentalize them because it wasn't all easy on him or emotionally. It wasn't easy for him to take. So some of them were scary, some of them were, but on the whole, overall, I think it was positive.
0: Exactly. Overall, it was positive, and it was all things that drew him closer to God, that made him focus more on eternity. Rare, profitable, dreadful, and pleasant. And Christian said, then let me think on them. And I think that should be the parting thing for us as well. Let us think on them and understand why they were shown to me. I mean, we should be asking ourselves, I myself should be asking myself, why am I reading this thing today? You know, why am I reading it now? Why am I reading it today? It's God talking to me about something. And let us be thankful to God who has made it possible for us to read this, to be reminded of these things, to be reminded of these things today. And I pray God will continue to help us in Jesus' name. Let us sing briefly. I am thine, O Lord. I have heard thy voice. Draw me nearer. Okay, Venerable, we want to go ahead, sir.
2: Oh, okay. Okay, if I have a few seconds, I would just like to mention that all the experience of a Christian.
0: Yes, sir.
2: They're like warning
0: mm-hmm.
2: for us. In fact, I want to zero in on the last one, the dream.
0: Okay, yes.
2: And then what I wanted to point out is that the man in the dream could be me.
0: Exactly.
2: And so because I saw that it was not as if he couldn't make it.
0: Mm-hmm. It was a warning.
2: It was a warning for him. Mm. Because right before his eyes, some people were called to the Lord to glory.
0: Yes.
2: And people down into the bottomless pit.
0: Mm.
2: He was not a part of any of it too, but he recognized the fact that the master didn't look kindly at him.
0: Exactly.
2: So he could tell that if he were to be given a share now at that point, that hell was very, and you know, even this story gave us an insight to that it was even the bottomless pit was very close to him.
0: Exactly.
2: So he was closer to...
0: He was closer to hell than to being cut off in the sky.
2: So, but all the same, he's still not a part of any of the two. So that and that means that he still has that chance to...
0: Mm-hmm. Exactly.
2: To make it right with God, yeah.
0: Mm. Yeah. Exactly. He still has that chance to make amends and to learn. And exactly, we should put ourselves in the shoes of that man who had that dream. In fact, the whole of the reading of this interpreter's house should be like a terrifying dream to us in a sense. You know, warning us and saying that, hey, well, it could be you. It could be you. I'm thine, O Lord. I've heard that voice. And then we say the grace in unison.

0: And yes, Lord, that's our prayer this evening, that you draw us nearer to the place where we hear your voice warning us, nearer to the place where we will see the errors of those who have gone by, nearer to the place where we will see the cloud of witnesses encouraging us to keep fighting manfully, encouraging us to keep doing away with those things that can ensnare us, those weights that can draw us back. Lord, we confess that this evening we have been encouraged, this evening we have been admonished, this evening we have been warned. Please grant, O Lord, that you will help us in this journey, that we will not become lessons to people, but will be examples that many others will emulate. We ask all this by faith in the name of our Lord and Savior Jesus Christ. Amen.
1: Amen.
0: And Lord, as we go tomorrow, please bless our worship services. Bless our Father in God who will be leading the worship service. Strengthen him and make him a blessing to his people. Send ministers to us as well, will be a blessing to us. We ask all this by faith and with thanksgiving in Jesus' name. Amen.
2: Amen.
0: Amen. Thank you also very much. Looking forward to seeing you. Tomorrow's chapter is a turning point in this book. So let us all please make a point to attend tomorrow. By God's grace.

0: Have a night rest, or God bless you.
1: Yeah. Good night.
0: Good night, sir.
2: Good night.
0: Good night. Thank you. Good night.
2: Good night, sir.
0: Good night, Grandma. Good night, Sister Sheets. Good night, Aunt Sadiswa. Good night, everyone. Good night, Deacon. Good night, Pastor. God bless you. Bye-bye. Good night to everyone at gospelbearsradio.com. Always a pleasure to have you join us. God bless you. Really good. And it's good morning to you once again. The program is On the Lord's Side, Christian Perspectives on News and Current Events. My name is Olufemi Oguntoku. You can follow me on X at Olufemi OG. You can follow Gospel Bells Radio on X at Gospel Bells Radio. Well, President Bola Tinubu is presently in Turkey. He departed from Nigeria about 2 days ago. He's presently in Turkey to further some of the foreign policy interests of Nigeria. Somebody has observed, I've not checked whether that is accurate, that President Tinubu has spent like a quarter of the total period he has been president outside of the country. But that was not the story from his trip yesterday. I'm sure you must have seen that video, the video that has now gone viral, clips from different angles that has now gone viral, showing President Bola Ahmed Tinubu at a welcome ceremony organized for him by the government of Turkey, by the president of Turkey. And in that video, we must call it an unflattering video, quite unflattering. Number one, we see the president in a coat that was clearly oversized. And I do think that his handlers should get some telling too. You know, for that, the coat was clearly oversized. We understand that it's winter in Europe, in many parts of Europe. And the president of Turkey himself, President Erdogan himself, was wearing a coat. Nobody would be in a weather like that and not have an overcoat. But you could see the coat put on by the president of Turkey, quite fitting. I'm surprised and disappointed our own president's handlers did not pay attention to things like that. Again, it was a gray overcoat. I would have preferred for an occasion like that, you know, something either black or navy blue. You should look at how top leaders from top countries of the world, how they dress, how they choose their colors. It's for a reason that they choose colors like that, navy blue, deep blue, black, because they tend to command. They tend to elevate the presence. They tend to elevate the presence of a leader. And I think not much thought was given into the dressing of President Bola Ahmed Tinubu. But, I mean, his dressing was not the news yesterday. The news was that while he was walking away from the guard of honor, then he stumbled and he fell. Most of the clips we are seeing do not show him actually falling to the ground, but I've seen one that showed him actually on the ground and then being pulled up. He stumbled and many people ran to him to help him, to help pick him up. And of course, somebody made a video suggesting that, oh, he did not actually stumble, he did not fall, that it was just AI. I mean, I'm not going to dwell on that, because even the presidency has confirmed that he missed his steps. So, you know, euphemisms, right? Understatements. What do you expect from the presidency to say? They're not going to say he stumbled and fell, say he missed his steps. So, and when our officials admit that much, you know, or maybe that little, you must know that what really happened is exactly what we are seeing on those video clips. That's a sad thing, an embarrassing thing. The president himself must feel embarrassed personally. Anybody who falls in public will be embarrassed by it, and that is why people take extra care not to fall. Actually, people who are elderly, people who are infirmed, they take extra care not to fall. Even people who are not elderly or infirm, if you get to a place where you have to climb a staircase or where the topography is delicate, you want to take care that you do not fall. Nobody wants to fall in public, and anybody who falls in public is primarily embarrassed by it. Nigeria should be embarrassed by it as well. But thankfully, the president is okay, and that is what his team said. But I came across an article published in iconicafricamagazine.org, and it says the three times President Tinubu was reported to have stumbled. So the reason why many people, upon engaging with that story yesterday, upon seeing that those clips, video clips of President Tinubu stumbling and from some accounts actually falling in public glare in Turkey, when people recalled that that would not be the first time that he would stumble and fall. And to that extent, we can understand why many people are concerned that the president, well, fell yesterday. They are concerned because he had fallen about two times before now. I can only recall one, but from this article, it seems to be three. So many people are concerned that it could be the case that that there is something that requires attention concerning the president's health. Maybe many people have suggested that the president himself does not often look like he's totally fit, and that he's not totally physically fit, you know, for the pressure of the job that has been entrusted into his care. According to this magazine, it says President Bola Tinubu has faced public attention on several occasions after being reported to have stumbled during official events from Kaduna in March 2021. Okay, I can't recall that, but they seem to be from Kaduna in March 2021 to Abuja in June 2024. We can remember that one of Abuja. There was another official function as well in public glare, and most recently in Turkey in January 2026. Each incident was captured on video and widely shared across social media. This moment, though brief, became talking points in Nigeria's political and diplomatic circles. And indeed, any type of fall, especially by a top leader like that, would be the subject of conversation everywhere. There is a clip of Donald Trump, you know, during the campaign for the presidency in 2023, and he was invited up to a restaurant for an interview, and seats had been arranged on the stage. It was a funny looking seat. It was quite tall, not the regular comfortable chairs. And Donald Trump got on the stage and he said, "Well, you know what? I'm not going to sit on that." Of course, the interviewer was already seated, and the man said, "Look, I'm not going to sit on this. It doesn't look strong enough, and what you guys want would be for me to sit on it and for the chair to disintegrate and for me to fall." And he said, "Look, if I should fall like this, no matter what I say here, you would not pay attention to it. What would be the news would be the fall." And that's the parable of falls, right? That's the parable of those who fall, whether physically or figuratively. Look at the president's trip to Turkey. Now it is overshadowed by the fact that he fell, and many people keep talking about the fact that he fell and what it means for that he fell, and then there'll be many speculations about his health, speculations about whether he's fit for office, so much so that it's possible for many people to miss the actual purpose of his trip to Turkey. Now if you just go on the street and say, "Oh, the president is in Turkey," the people say, "Oh, is that the place where he fell?" And many people will not be paying attention to the purpose of that fall itself. The presidency has said that, according to Punch newspaper, it says the presidency has reassured Nigerians that President Bola Tinubu is in good health and proceeding with his scheduled state visit to Turkey as planned, following a brief stumble during a ceremonial reception in Ankara, Turkey on Tuesday. The update was provided by the president's special advisor on media and public communication, Sunday Dare, via his verified X handle. Dare confirmed that the president moved from the ceremonial welcome to scheduled bilateral meetings with Turkish president and other senior officials. President Tinubu, this is what he wrote, quote, "President Tinubu, after a stately welcome ceremony in Ankara, in Ankara proceeded to scheduled bilateral meetings with the president of Turkey and other senior government officials. So the president is saying to us, yes, he stumbled after a brief stumble, but hey, it's okay, and he's proceeding well. I think we should be glad that it's okay. I do know that there are people who do not support the president politically who would wish him wish that it was not okay, which is not a Christian thing. And since the purpose of this program is to engage with news from a Christian point of view, this is another opportunity for us to reflect on what we wish on the people that we do not agree with, right? I know of somebody who yesterday said, maybe you should just even stumble and die there and it will be cremated in Turkey. And then later on that person said, I shouldn't have said that. And that's so true. We as human beings, we tend to wish evil, you know, on the people we don't agree with, on the people we disagree with. We tend to wish them evil, right? And we find that that's the thing that comes to us naturally. Because we tend to wish people evil in that way. We have to work on our hearts and minds not to do that. I myself find myself doing that, not with everyday people, sometimes with politics. But you see, we have to daily renew and transform our minds, right? We have to daily renew and transform our minds. If we are not doing that, then we are not. Being sanctified by the Holy Spirit. But having said that, there are serious concerns about the fitness of the president for work and for the duties of his office. And I do hope that himself and his handlers will pay more attention to his health. And he must be concerned about it as well. It is always bad to fall. It's never a good thing to fall. But there are certain places where you don't want to fall. You don't want to fall from a great height, because then it becomes quite dangerous. Anybody falling from a great height runs the risk of sustaining extensive injuries or even death. Again, they want to fall in public. It is one thing to fall maybe in your own house, maybe you wanted to sit on a chair, the chair disintegrates or something else, but just in your room, just in your sitting room, maybe before you, maybe those maybe it would just be your family members, your close family members who can see observe the fall, witness the fall. But to fall in public is by definition disgraceful, and I'm sure the president is not happy about that as well. I do hope that this will be the last of such falls, in public like that. And you see, even if you look at it, not only figuratively, when we talk about falls and stumble, we call to mind as Christians what Jude wrote when he wrote, saying, "Now to the Lord who is able to keep us from stumbling." Some editions say from stumbling, some from falling, but we know that he's able to keep us both from stumbling and from falling. And I do pray that none of us will fall in a spiritual sense, both physically and spiritually, that none of us will experience such a kind of fall, whether it is fall from a medium height or from a great height, in public or in private. May the Lord keep us from falling indeed. So my takeaway from this story will be, well, the president should pay attention to his health, and if he's not up to the task, may he have sufficient, integrity to walk away from the job. Unfortunately, we have in the world, and especially in many parts of Africa, where people don't care whether they are up to the job or not. They just want to sit tight. They want to sit tight. And look all over Africa, especially West Africa and even some other part of Africa. In fact, I was looking at Twitter early this morning just to see what comments people are passing on this story, and somebody looked at that video of the President stumbling in Ankara and said, "Look, is this not Paul B here that I'm looking at?" And he said, "You have to understand what is meant by that, because you have to have some background information to know to understand what this guy meant by saying, 'Look, is it not Paul B here that I'm looking at?' Paul B here is the long-serving president of Cameroon, I do not know whether long serving should be the right expression, but you know, the long entrenched president of Cameroon is now in his 90s. Is that correct? He's now in his 90s, but he's still there. He has just won another election. He has just won election for yet another term. Let me see. Yeah, it's 92. He was born 13 February. It's now 92. And of course, age is telling on him. He's now looking quite frail. In fact, many people said that during the last electionary cycle, he could not go out physically to campaign. And many people had to deputize for him, surrogates had to appear for him. In one viral video, an effigy of him was carried around a campaign ground. Very clearly, without any doubt whatsoever, looking at him, I mean, granted, you could have a 90-year-old who is still, you know, physically strong and mentally sharp and alert. And, you know, these things happen to us in different ways. So, for me, I would not say age is the problem. I would say fitness is the problem. If a person is no longer as mentally sharp as you would expect of somebody who would be called to take decisions under much pressure. If that person is not physically fit, he should not be running for office. He should not be running for office at all. So you have Paul Biya there. So the problem with people who are not physically fit who remain in office is what? Is that, well, the decisions that are being taken are not ultimately taken by them. They're not even taken by them. And then you have cabals taking power. You have faceless people. People who are not responsible to the government, who are not responsible to the people, who are not responsible to by law. They tend to become the people who are actually taking the decisions. And it's a sad thing that after President Muhammadu Buhari, we are now also saddled with another president who appears to not be as fit as should be. You must have listened to the different interviews recently granted by the widow of President Muhammadu Buhari and his daughters, who said in many different interviews, just do a Google search, you're going to find it, who confirmed what everybody knew even at that time, that President Buhari was not the one taking the top decisions, that he was being teleguided by a cabal. And that is why many people who are close to the president, who are his supporters, they will be the first to urge him not to step down on grounds of ill health. Assuming that he himself would do that, from what I know about him, I do not think he will ever consider that. But assuming that he even wanted to do that, the people close to him would not want him to do that, because many of them prefer a president who is infirmed. They prefer a president who is not strong enough to attend to his daily duty, so that they can then step in and say, look, we can help you do this and help you do that as well. And more importantly, the president himself should look at his health, and we do hope that he is fine. We have to be praying, you know, that the Lord will raise for us leaders who are not only well-meaning, who do not only mean well, but also in that state of health and stage of life where they are fit mentally and physically, you know, to do the work. If you go to, I think it's Cote d'Ivoire as well. Now we have a news that the president has appointed his brother, you know, to occupy one exalted office there. Why? Because he himself is aging, and he must be saying to himself, look, I need somebody I can trust to help me hold the front, because as a president ages, so would the other people jostling for his office, you know, want to supplant him. And January 23, Reuters reported that Ivory Coast President Ouattara reshuffled his cabinet on Friday, maintaining most senior ministers while appointing his brother, already the defense minister, to the newly created role of vice prime minister, which he will hold alongside his defense portfolio. You must know what's happening there. This is a man who is saying to himself, look, I'm already aging, I'm not as strong as should be. Let me call my brother to help me. You know, people say, look, I can trust my brother, even if I can't trust others. You know, I can trust my brother not to supplant me. Well, if you go and read history, brothers have supplanted their brothers, but maybe that's not going to happen there. This president from Cote d'Ivoire is 84. He was born 1st January 1942. He's 84, and he does not want to leave power. He recently won a re-election, and so, and I mean, of course, everyone found out that he's not able to run the country by himself. He has now appointed his brother. Earlier appointed him as defense minister, and has now appointed him as vice prime minister. There seems to be something about Africa now regressing back to the era of coups, the era of dictatorships, and that's so clear now. There are many countries in West Africa where that are now ruled by military juntas, and there are many countries in Africa where you have the strong man and dictators holding power while still trying to maintain the semblance of democracy. So long and short, we thank God that President Tinubu stood up immediately after it all was pulled up. To be truly accurate, he was helped up to stand again, and that he was able to continue with his official duties. He himself has put a humorous spin on it, and that's the way it should be. Even when one has suffered fall, either physically or figuratively, you want to get back up and put a light-hearted spin on it, and then look inwards afterwards. And we do, the president will look inwards. I mentioned there that the president was pulled up, because from the videos I've seen, he was actually pulled up. Indeed, as he stumbled and was falling, many people ran, you know, to help him, and that's a beautiful thing, and that's what you would expect. You know, he himself had aids there, and of course Turkish guards as well. Many people ran to help him. I do pray that you will not fall, that not experience any type of fall, but if you should ever stumble, may you find people to rally around you, to prevent you from falling, and if you fall, may you find people to pull you up. How sad for anyone who at the time of falling has no one to pull him up. Of course, you know that question from the scriptures, where it says two are better than one, and that portion of the scripture gives us the reason, right? It says two are better than one. Why? Because they have a good return for their labor. That's one. And then two, if either of them falls down, one can help the other up. So I'm just looking at the incident of the president falling in Turkey as a parable of sorts. The parable number one, that those who fall should get back up and not remain on the floor. And you can apply spiritual truth to that. Number two, those who stumble and fall, may they have around them those who can pull them up, because sometimes you cannot get up, you know, by yourself. Number three, those who have been stumbling and falling repeatedly should be asking themselves questions, what is happening? That is a medically sound advice, even if I have no credentials to give medical advice. But medical doctors will tell you, well, if that's been happening over and over, you should pay attention and should ask questions. And those who haven't paid attention have been told that they are not truly fit, you know, for the duties that they have assumed. It is a matter of integrity for them to step away from such duties. And above all else, I'm going to say the prayer from Jude, which is a prayer that every one of us, you know, should pray. We should commit ourselves into the hands to Him who is able to keep us from, who is able to keep us from stumbling. It is to Him that I commit myself. It is to Him that I commit you, my friends, as well. Well, I want to share with you another video. We just engaged with the video of the president of Nigeria, President Bola Ahmed Tinubu, who stumbled and fell in Turkey as an official ceremony to welcome him to Turkey. But there was another video that also trended in Nigeria yesterday, trended on Twitter in Nigeria. It is the video of a bride carrying palm wine to her groom. To a groom at a traditional wedding ceremony. It must be somewhere in southeastern Nigeria, or if not in southeastern Nigeria, at any other place, but an event being celebrated by people from the southeast of Nigeria. If you are familiar with the southeast of Nigeria, you must know so well the wine carrying tradition, what is called the wine carrying tradition. Sometimes they call it the Igbanku. I'm not sure I'm pronouncing that very well. But it is a central part of traditional marriage ceremonies among the Igbo people of Southeast Nigeria. Though the details vary by community, but the meaning is widely shared. The practice predates Christianity and colonial influence. In pre-colonial Igbo society, marriage was not a private affair. Still, it's not a private affair even now, and in many parts of Africa as well. Marriage is not a private affair. It's not just me and my wife. It's not just the man and the woman. It's always like a contract between families and kindreds. So the wine carrying ritual emerged as a public symbolic confirmation of a woman's free and conscious choice of a husband, witnessed by our people. What happens during the wine carrying ceremony? During the ceremony, the bride enters the gathering with a cup of calabash of palm wine, surrounded by music, dancing, and cheering. She searches through the crowd, sometimes, you know, teasingly circling around the crowd just to find her groom. When she finally hands the wine to the groom and he drinks it, then the marriage is formally acknowledged. And many people have said that there are many symbolisms in the wine carrying tradition. Number one, it shows consent that the bride it shows that the bride consents in, you know, to the marriage, because she carries the wine and carries it to the groom, to the man of her choice, who then becomes the husband. So it shows consent, it shows public declaration. People, there is no marriage where you just, the two of you go into it and say, look, we are married, therefore let's continue to carry on. Somebody once posed a question like that to me and said, look, where in the Bible does it say that there must be a marriage ceremony? What if I and this man, we come together and we say, well, I wed you, and it says to me, I wed you as well, and then you begin to sleep together and live together. You find in the Bible for many declarations that it must be public, there must be witnesses. The law requires it. The ancient Old Testament law also requires witnesses to be at momentous occasions like that. The wine carrying shows the consent of the bride. It shows public declaration. You have witnesses before families and elders and the community. It shows family approval because the bride carries the wine and gives it to the groom in the presence of the family. And they all applaud. So it shows family approval, and then there is legitimacy because it gives it to the husband, to the groom rather, and the groom drinks it publicly. And so there is in the eye of everyone in the community, there is legitimacy there. So why did this particular video trend yesterday? Was it because the custom is new? No, it is not new. Is it because it was done differently? Well, partly so. I'm going to describe that video to you, and if you want to see it, I will most readily share it with you. So in this video, you can see the bride obviously dancing, as you would expect. Okay, so here we have the bride dancing, carrying the cup of palm wine, and of course carried it to the groom, and then the actual cup of palm wine that she took to the groom. When she got to the groom, there was a young lady squatting just behind the husband, and this young lady then handed the bride another cup of palm wine, and the bride put down the cup that she brought to the groom and took the other cup of palm wine offered by the young lady squatting behind the groom. And it was from that new cup, the cup handed to the groom by the girl squatting behind the groom, it was from that cup that the groom drank, and then gave his bride to drink as well. Now, this is something that many people would not have observed, if not for videos and social media. Many people would not have observed. And from this position, even the people who are conducting the ceremony, the family members probably would not have noticed it. So what happened here, basically, is that the bride, when she got to the presence of the groom, actually gave the groom the cup of palm wine that she brought. The groom accepted it, but as she accepted it with one hand, he also with the other hand accepted another cup from the lady squatting behind him. And then the lady squatting behind him then took the original cup away, and the groom drank not from the cup of the palm wine brought by the bride, but from the cup of palm wine given to him by the lady, you know, squatting behind him. He drank from it and he gave his bride, and they drank and everybody celebrated. What was happening there? What do you think was happening there? Instablog Nigeria reported this by saying, shock as groom refuses to drink the palm wine given to him by his bride during their traditional burial ceremony. Well, many people might have been shocked, but you know who was not shocked? The groom was not shocked. The bride herself was not shocked. It all looked planned. It looked planned, like that's what they intended. Why? You'll be asking, say, why? And I hope you are connecting the dots and you are beginning to understand the why. And now when you read the comments on this video, you begin to understand how obviously it is said to have happened, that sometimes the wine is poisoned by some people. But the point is, you know, the bride herself will not be the one to pour the wine, to pour the palm wine. She would be called out by those who are officiating the ceremony, and then upon getting to them, she would be given a cup of palm wine, and they say to her, take this cup to your groom, look around the crowd, tell us who the groom is, and give the cup to the groom. And then she would do that. Obviously, from what I'm reading now, it must have happened, or must have been said to have happened, that sometimes the cup is poisoned, and the unknowing bride would then take the cup to a groom who unknowingly too would drink it, and then all sorts of evil could happen to them that way. Somebody wrote saying, because the first person who wrote this said, this is sad. He said, this video is just sad. That's what this person wrote. Quite an influential person on Twitter, Agba John Doe. He said, this video is just sad. And then another very prominent man from the east, southeast of Nigeria, Dr. Joe Abba, also commented on it, and he said, how is that sad? He said, in the village, and I'm quoting quote now, he said, how is this sad? Sad how? John Doe, in the village, don't drink or eat anything in public unless it is served to you by your mother or your wife. I am Ezemo, I know things. That's what he wrote. And another person replied and said, from the video, I may not be surprised that his wife told him to do this. This person is writing, saying that he would not be surprised to learn that the bride actually told the groom to arrange for that, to arrange for another cup to be given to him. Why? I mean, why would that be? Because most probably the bride herself does not trust our own family members or the people who are officiating the event. This person wrote saying, quote, in fact, all this swap of drink may be carefully planned out by his supposed in-laws. The bride's father may not even trust some of his own people that gave him the drink to give to his daughter. Okay, so I understand that the drink is given by the bride's father. It's given to the bride by the bride's father. But then, you know, the point is, this is street wisdom. Although the drink is given to the bride by the bride's father, you must know that the drink must have been given to the bride's father by somebody, right? By somebody. And Dr. Joaba agreed. He said, looking at it closely, I agree with you. I think it may have been the bride or her father that arranged for the drink to be swapped. And somebody wrote saying, well, the original person who posted this, who wrote saying this is sad, somebody explained what he meant. Said he is sad because it isn't supposed to be so, but wicked people have ruined happy moments like this. And Dr. Juaba said, ha, I get it now. Thanks, my sister. So I hope we all can agree that in that video, I mean, we started by exploring the beautiful wine carrying culture of the Igbo people of Southeast Nigeria, and that this video reminds us that now people have come to realize that even at such happy moment, evil has reared its head many times, so much so that people are saying, look, be cautious, and grooms will now not take from the hand of their bride the cup of palm wine that they bring to them. They will not take the cup from them, but they will arrange for another cup to be handed to them from which they will drink. And I do agree with this person who said it is sad. And it is sad because we just find evil rearing its ugly head everywhere in the world. And that is why the world is so fallen. That is why the Bible says that God looked at humanity, looked at man and said, the thought of his heart are continually evil. There is no place where evil will not rear its head. There was a video that went viral when President Trump had his first overseas visit for his second term. He went to a number of countries. I think Qatar was the first port of call, or Saudi Arabia, I'm not sure, but I think this happened in Saudi Arabia. And it was a public event. It was seated with the Crown Prince of Saudi Arabia, and somebody walked to him and handed him a drink. It was said to be tea. And of course, President Trump accepted the cup of tea, as you must accept what is offered to you as guests. He accepted the cup of tea and he held it in his hand and he kept on holding it. Of course, he did not take it to his mouth. And at some point, he looked for his tool to put it, and he put it there. And many people noted that. And a video actually went viral to say, look, see that President Trump did not even take the cup to his mouth at all. People at that kind of height, that kind of level, they already understand that you don't drink or eat anything unless you truly know the source. And the source is one that you can trust. There'll be people in history who have been killed, who have been poisoned by the people they trusted, but at least they would know that they took care and that somebody betrayed their trust. But you know, you don't just take anything. You just don't take up anything if you don't know the source. You don't not take it. Now somebody wrote this thing. Dr. Juaba wrote, I do not know whether he wrote this before that video or after that video. This is what he wrote. He said, when in the village, go to events with your own cola in your right pocket. If they share cola and give you, put it in your left pocket to be thrown away later, and bring out your own cola from your right pocket and eat. Stay guided. Another person wrote street wisdom that I do hope you also know. This lady wrote saying, if you ever leave your food or drink unattended at a gathering or in a public place, never take it again. And this is something that I've been able to say to my daughter over and over again. I always emphasize the point is, if you're in a public place and you start eating and you have to stand up, or you start drinking and you have to stand up, and you leave your drink or food unattended, don't ever eat it again. And some will say, well, what's the big deal? Well, this is a gathering of, let's say, even Christians. This is a gathering, but you see, wisdom profits, and it's the principal thing. Jesus himself said, be wise as serpent. He said, I've sent you out as sheep in the midst of wolves. He has not sent us out to be killed by those wolves. He sent us to be wise and to prevent ourselves from being harmed or killed by those wolves. And here we see, you know, practical wisdom. Somebody looked at all of this and said, well, I think you guys have watched too many Nollywood movies. You know, in Nollywood movies, these are movies, you know, from Nigeria, you find that many of these themes are expressed in many of those movies, where you find an uncle planning to poison the husband of the niece, and all sorts of themes, you know, in those movies. This person said, look, all of you talking about when you go to the village, don't eat the cola you are giving, put it in your left pocket, do this, do that. He said, you have seen too many Nollywood movies. Nobody wants to kill you in the village with cola. Now, this is what this person said. And I read this, and I'm reminded of the simple-minded and the foolish, and the foolish people. Now, this is not to say that we become untrusting of so many people, that we become distrustful rather of everybody. It's not saying that we should become so distrusting of people, or cynical even of people's intentions, so much so that you are giving a drink, you don't want to drink, you are giving this, you don't want to drink. It's just saying that you should be watchful. You should be watchful, and you should be wise. One must not get to either extreme. So this is one extreme that this commentator has gotten to, the extreme that says it's just stuff of movies. Nobody wants to harm you. That's a very sad extreme. It's an unwise extreme, foolish even, to say, look, there's no danger anywhere. Another extreme is to say, I will not even associate with anybody again. I'll be on my own because everybody wants to harm me. Or to say I'll never eat outside again because everybody wants to harm me. That's another extreme that is sad, and it is also foolish. But there is a midpoint. A midpoint is be careful. A midpoint is be watchful. A midpoint is you have to appreciate that there is evil in the world. So that's what I'm trying to make, that even from a Christian perspective, the Christian perspective starts from the appreciation that there is evil in the world, that there are wolves in the world, that we are sheep, we cannot do any such evil. Jesus said, be wise as serpents, but be gentle as doves. And so if you are sheep in the midst of wolves, you want to be careful. You want to be very careful and to take care. And not to take care, I will be foolish. Indeed, not to take care, I will be disobedient to the Lord who has said, be wise as a serpent. So I'm not saying people should go to the other extreme and say, look, I'm not going to associate with anybody, or I'm not going to eat at any public function. Neither should any Christian be on that other side of the spectrum as well, who says, look, there's no danger anywhere. You just be. We have to be right there in the middle, where you pay attention to the places you go, you pay attention to the things you eat, and you appreciate that there is evil, and that there is true evil in the world. I think the most telling comment on this for me, there will be two. The first one raised a rhetorical question, and this person wrote the question saying, well, why are you associating with them at all if you don't trust them? Okay, it was this gentleman, Binga Samuel Wemimo, who is also quite an influential voice on Twitter. He wrote, said, if we have to be this suspicious of our kinsmen, why associate with them? And you can see the point, the very profound point in what he has written. If we have to be this suspicious of our kinsmen, why associate with them? But I will correct this assertion by saying the point is not being suspicious. It is if you have to be this careful around our kinsmen. It's not being suspicious. It is being careful. It is being careful. When you say, well, if anybody gives me something, the source of which I do not know, I'm not going to eat it. That's not because you are suspicious of the person. Because you are careful. The person who gave it to you himself might have been given that substance by somebody else. So if I leave my drink with my best friend, if I'm drinking with my best friends, my bosom friends, my childhood friends, my Christian friends, right? My Christian friends, I'm on the same table with them, and I have to stand up. And I stood up and went out and took a call or attended to one thing or the other, and getting back to the seat, I decided not to take that drink again or to eat that food any longer. It's not because I'm suspicious of them. It's just because I'm careful. They themselves, perhaps, might not have paid attention that somebody else went there, right? They themselves might not have paid attention that somebody already changed the food or something like that. So the person who gave you the food, the person who gave you the ingestible substance that you are refusing to eat, it's not necessarily the person you are suspecting of of harboring an intention to harm you. It's just the whole configuration of it. The person himself might have been given the food by somebody who intended you harm. And this realization of evil in the world is for the Christian mind also the validation of what the Bible teaches about the presence of sin in the world. When the heart is ungenerated, when the mind is ungenerated, it is capable of so much evil. The Lord Almighty said, who can know it? He said the thought of his heart are continually evil. It would be unwise. It would be unwise for anyone to say, hey, it is not so. Anybody who is saying, look, there's no danger, it is not so. People are good. People don't want to harm you. The person who is disagreeing with the evaluation of the Lord God Almighty is disagreeing with the evaluation of the Creator himself. The Creator himself said, look at human beings. Their hearts, the thought of their hearts are continually evil. The person who says, no, there's no evil in the world. Don't become too suspicious. Don't take, because nobody wants to harm you. That person is disagreeing with the evaluation of the person who created man. But again, the other question raised by this another person who said, look, this is very sad because it ought not to be so. It ought not to be so. And that is why we do pray that the generation of those whose heart and minds are moderated by the Holy Spirit will increase, and that among God's children it will never be said that somebody chose to let down his guard and the person suffered any repercussion for that. Because if among God's children, shouldn't we be allowed to let down guard? Should I trust my Christian brother and Christian sister? And Paul said in one of his letters, he said, this thing should not be named among you. So if people go to their villages or their towns meeting or professional meetings and they are being so careful and maybe even suspicious of others, among us who are Christians, It ought not be so. I want to thank you for staying with us this morning on God's Best Radio for On the Lord's Side, Christian Perspectives on News and Current Event. I hope to be with you again tomorrow by the grace of God. Whatever you do today, please remain firmly on the Lord's side.

0: 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God bless you really good.
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0: Our Father in heaven, we thank you for the mercy of God. Thank you for your love. Thank you for your grace. Thank you for caring for us. Blessed be your holy name in the name of Jesus Christ.
5: Amen.
0: We thank you for how you have kept us from the beginning of the year.
5: Thank you,
0: and
5: Lord.
0: How you have been feeding us with manna fresh from above.
5: Thank you, Lord.
0: And today again, you have your thoughts, your intentions to feed us with manna fresh from above.
5: Yes.
0: Lord, we have come to feast at your table. We ask that you feed us with bread from above. Amen. In the name of Jesus Christ.
5: Amen.
0: Open our eyes to your word.
5: Amen.
0: Open your word to our eyes.
5: Amen.
0: Let it do us good. Let it find entrance into our hearts.
5: Amen.
0: Mix with faith in us and do us good in the name of Jesus Christ.
5: Amen.
0: Thank you, Father, because you've answered our
5: thank you, Lord.
0: Prayer. Blessed be your name.
5: Hallelujah.
0: In Jesus' precious name, we have prayed.
5: Amen.
0: Amen.
5: Amen.
0: Welcome, dear listeners. Happy new month once again to you.
5: Oh, yes.
0: We are in the month of March 2025, and with this year we are looking at covenant fruitfulness in your potter's house. And this month we are looking at the fruit of soul winning, cooperating with Jesus for soul winning this month. That's what we are trusting the Lord to help us with. That's what we are trusting the Lord to set us in motion for, so that by his mercy we will be soul winners for Christ, and not just when we gather in church and we go out together in the church evangelism time, at the church evangelism time, but as a lifestyle. The Lord will show us mercy.
5: Amen.
0: And help our lives in Jesus' name.
5: Amen.
0: So let us look at what we are discussing this morning, and that is cooperating with Jesus for soul winning. Let's look at our text, Luke chapter 5. We'll read verse 1 through 11. Luke chapter 5, from verse 1 through 11. And it came to pass that as the people pressed upon him to hear the word of God, he stood by the lake of Gennesaret, and saw two ships standing by the lake, but the fishermen were gone out of them and were fishing and were washing their nets. And he entered into one of the ships, which was Simon's, and prayed him that he would thrust out a little from the land. And they sat down and taught the people out of the ship. And when he had left speaking, he said unto Simon, launch out into the deep, and let down your nets for a draught. And Simon answering said unto him, Master, we have toiled all the night and have taken nothing. Nevertheless, at thy word, I will let down the net. And when they had this done, they enclosed a great multitude of fishes, and their nets break. 7. And they beckoned unto their partners, which were in the other ship, that they should come and help them. And they came and filled both the ships, so that they began to sink.